0: 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Paid for by Astellas Pharma.
1: Just ahead of the 9/11 anniversary, New York City has released hundreds of thousands of documents revealing what the government knew about the toxic air around Ground Zero following the terror attack.
2: These are documents that show what the city knew about the toxic air around Ground Zero, when they knew it, and how they acted to limit liability. They contain details about DEP's response. They show how asbestos was found nearly everywhere that inspectors tested. And they will help New Yorkers access the health care they need.
1: Mayor Zoran Mamdani says New Yorkers need to know the truth. The FBI is joining a Mississippi manhunt.
3: Deputy Terrian Bailey was working to disperse a large crowd at a convenience store in Hermanville, 50 miles southwest of Jackson, when he was shot and would later die. Claiborne County Sheriff Edward Goods calls the 45-year-old a pillar in the small town where he lived.
4: Born and raised here, raising his family here, the life of the party. The life of the department.
3: Goods is urging anyone with information to come forward. The FBI hopes a $25,000 reward helps. Jim Ryan, ABC News.
1: Meta has launched a personal artificial intelligence agent called Muse that they say is meant for daily tasks like scheduling or shopping. Sherry Shepherd plans to join the Broadway musical Aladdin as the genie. The Emmy Award-winning show host will take the role in mid-October. Disney is the parent company of ABC News. And I'm Dave Packer, ABC News.
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0: I'm John Batchelor. It is the approximately the year 1200 A.D. A man is in a tavern, having a very good time, drinking heavily. And suddenly, he gets a message written in runes on a piece of wood. The message is very clear. Gita says that you should go home. How he responds to this is unknown, but he does write a message in return that, I'm told by the author, Eleanor Barraclough, doesn't make any sense. However, we forgive him for being inebriated. Thus, we're into the world that Eleanor takes on in her new book, Embers of the Hands, Hidden Histories of the Viking Age. You just heard one. Who's Gita, and how much trouble is he in? Eleanor, your book is wonderful. Congratulations. Your reading of your book is even more wonderful. I felt when you read about Gita and her beloved, you were having an especially good time. What is that he was reading, the rune carvings, and how do you interpret them? Because they're symbols, they're like pictures. Good evening to you.
1: Good evening. Thank you so much for your kind words. This is one of my favorite bits of the book. It's fabulous. And we've all, well, I suspect that most of us have either received text messages saying, yeah, where are you? When are you coming home? Or tried to send ones back. And these runes, I mean, we're familiar with the form. They're these spiky letters. And they had to be spiky because they were carved for the most part into hard surfaces like stone, in this case wood, sometimes bone, sometimes human bone even. There's one episode where I talk about a skull, a piece of human skull that's been carved with runes from Denmark. But these ones are, yeah, if we think of them, sometimes they feel quite familiar. There are letter forms that look almost like the Latin alphabet. And this isn't necessarily a coincidence, because one possibility is that these runes actually originated in the time of the Roman Empire, where even though Scandinavia wasn't part of that empire, there was still lots of cultural contact and people were travelling south and being part of that empire. And by the time you get to Gita in around 1200, and here we're in Norway, we're in Denmark, here we're in Norway in Bergen, and down by the waterfront, we have lots of these runic messages being carved, often on little pieces of wood. And these slivers of wood, they're not meant to be things that lots of people would see. They're private messages, and that's the context in which Gita's writing. And as you say, we can't tell for sure, but it looks quite likely that she's basically telling her husband, who's down in the tavern getting drunk in the pub, to come home. So it's her side is actually quite easy to read. These rune forms are quite precise, and if we transliterate them into sort of Old Norse, you know, in a way that I can then read out more easily, it's Gia Sayer at du kak heim. So Gira says that you should go home. But yes, the other side where perhaps he's tried to carve his own response is completely unintelligible. It's just a series of lines. I'd love to think that actually, from his point of view, he thought he was coming up with something really clever, and he thought, yeah, this will be fine. This will buy me another pint. But yeah, we'll never know.
0: The methodology is now evident. How Eleanor Barraclough has put this book together. She needs an object. And the object has to be found in a variety of ways. Sometimes it's sticking up in a field. Oftentimes it's out of a grave that people discovered when they were digging a road. Sometimes it's at the bottom of a pit. These are pieces left over from a lifestyle and a time that is not easily available, except for we've moved it into myth and movie characters. But this book talks about the real lives of the people who sometimes are called Vikings. They're also from Scandinavia. They're also called the rowers. They're called many names at the time. They weren't divided up into nations. Eleanor is an historian, and therefore she needs to work with evidence. She's also based at Spa University, and she presents lecturing material here. But the magic of these objects is everything to me. And When I saw how you were working, Eleanor, I thought, this is a very careful way of putting history in context. Because we have these objects, it's like you pick them up and you start to say, now what does this mean? Is that how it works for you?
1: It is how it works for me now, but my background is I started with Old Norse language and literature. That was what I did my PhD in, for example. So I was looking at that relationship between the stories that the Norse told about themselves and about the world and how that fits into the history. But when I was doing that, the little bits and pieces that I just kept, you know, casting my eye onto, the ones you can just see on the edge of your vision, your peripheral vision, were these extraordinary, as you say, sort of everyday objects. And because the Norse cultural sphere is so vast, they start in Scandinavia, but the Viking Age is partly characterized by the spread of this diaspora all the way, you know, certainly to kind of up to Arctic Scandinavia, but then across the North Atlantic. They settle Greenland. They end up on the edge of the North American continent. Then east, they go down the Eurasian waterways and steps to Byzantium, even the Islamic Caliphate. And so that's a really big story on a really big stage. And it's quite hard to find the individuals within those stories. And I think that's why I just kept coming back to the little bits and pieces, that sort of the ephemera. And that's where the title comes from. That's where Embers of the Hands comes from. It's a kenning, which is a sort of Old Norse sort of poetic device. You know, they used it to describe one thing by dressing it up in flowery language and referring to something else. And so Embers of the Hands originally means gold. But I wanted to think of something that was precious in a different way, something that's sort of personal and sort of in a way much more ordinary. And those were the bits I connected to because they're much more human in a way.
0: Let's do some timeline, Eleanor, to fix the Viking Age, because 1200 is a little beyond an ordinary assumption of the age of Vikings. I have 750 to 1100, and in 793 we have the first instance. This is a smashing instance. The raid at Lindisfarne. What was Lindisfarne, and what did the raid? What was driving the raid?
1: So Lindisfarne is the first big raid we know about. There might have been others. There seems to have been some sort of altercation down on the south coast of England a couple of years earlier, also involving three boats of the Danes. But it's not a raid, and it's not attacking a monastery. And this is why Lindisfarne is so shocking, because Lindisfarne is also known as Holy Island, even today. And it's a tidal island, so you can get across on the causeway when the tide is low. It's off the coast of Northumberland in northeast England. And sort of going back to, you know, sort of the beginning of the 8th century and even earlier, Lindisfarne was sort of a fabulous, very rich, very powerful monastery. And one thing we might know it for is the Lindisfarne Gospels, this incredible ornate Gospels, you know, with beautiful illustrations, illuminated letters, gold, lots of beautiful colours, which tells us something about how rich this monastery was. And that's important because when the Norse, when the Vikings attack the monastery in 793 AD, this sends shockwaves throughout Europe. You know, people are writing letters to saying that, you know, never before has such a terror appeared on these shores. You know, behold this horror coming out of the north, these pagan people. And so it is shocking. And it's not the only raid, though. So the year afterwards, they attack a bit further down the coast on another monastery. They attack all the way around the coast. They attack, so again, we're talking like the last decade of the 8th century. They attack off the coast of Ireland as well. And so it is something that is new, certainly in terms of how it's described in the annals, in the letters, in the textual sources of the time. The Anglo-Saxon Chronicle, which is written later, but looking back to that time, describes it as that this attack on Lindisfarne as being you start to see sheets of lightning in the sky and fiery dragons, and there's a terrible famine, and then suddenly the Norse attack. And so it's quite a convenient way of thinking about something that defines the start of this period, even though, of course, as I say in the book, you know, everything comes from somewhere. It's not like a series of canal locks where we can say, okay, now we're in this period. It's more complicated than that, but it is an important date, and it's an important time to focus on because something new is happening at that time.
0: The book is Embers of the Hands, Hidden Histories of the Viking Age. Eleanor Barraclough is the author. When we come back, within 70 years, those raiders will conquer England. This is CBS Eye on the World. I'm John Batchelor.
2: 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Dr. Martin Luther King Jr. dreamed of a nation where his children would be judged not by the color of their skin, but by the content of their character. DEI turns that dream upside down. 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America is strongest when united, not divided. 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Restoring Truth, Correcting Bias in Education, One Story at a Time. A series brought to you by the Leadership Institute and Radio America.
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0: I'm John Batchelor. It's a delight to spend time with Eleanor Barraclough. Her new book is Embers of the Hands, Hidden Histories of the Viking Age. We have the Vikings as raiders, but what about as conquerors? Quickly now, the Carolingian Empire is falling apart in mainland Europe. The Vikings are very good raiders, and they do very well. They raid Paris, and Eleanor reports that they walked away with 7,000 pounds of gold. Good God. At the same time, they decide to bring an army and conquer England. East Anglia, Northumbria, and Mercia all fall. Only Wessex holds out. So you're English, Eleanor, but you're Norse. Is that it? Is this your origin story in the United Kingdom?
1: So the thing with the United Kingdom is there are so many origin stories, and that's what makes it such a fascinating melting pot of cultural influences and incomers. I mean, the Anglo-Saxons are sort of what we tend to characterise these kingdoms at the time of the sort of Norse incursions, as you say, you know, this proper, you know, more military conquest style invasion. But of course, the Anglo-Saxons themselves are different cultural groups that have come over to England a few centuries earlier. Before then, it's the Romans, you know, so it's much more interesting, you know, and it's much more complicated, that sort of melting pot. But certainly, yes, what's sometimes called the Great Heathen Army, that like Mitchell, Harden the Hera in Old English, arrives in around 865. And it's been suggested that actually, rather than thinking of it as one big invading force, it's more useful to think of it as smaller mobile war bands with different leaders, which makes it much more possible for them to essentially, you know, nip in through the waterways. They can overwinter, and then they can keep going inland, and they have then the element of surprise. They can also sort of split up. Some can head north, some can head south. And that makes it much more difficult to predict what's going to happen. And that seems to be the case. As you say, kingdoms start to topple. And then you end up with this very interesting situation where we have to bring in Alfred the Great, as he's later known, as King Alfred. And he ends up, essentially, you know, there are other people about. So, you know, the problem is that the main textual sources for the time, particularly the Anglo-Saxon Chronicle, is written very much from Alfred's perspective. So, of course, he's going to make sure everyone knows just how important he was. But even so, there's truth in that. We get to the point where he's the only, or his sort of, you know, his forces are the only ones that are able to defeat the Norse invaders under one of the leaders, who's called Guthrum. And Alfred and Guthrum make peace, and they draw up this astonishing agreement. And we're talking sort of around, I don't know, 878, 880 going up. It's sort of towards the end of the 9th century. And it's not Guthrum and the Norse, the Vikings, the Scandinavians, they're all going to leave. It's more of a stalemate. And so what they decide is that the Norse will actually control, legally, politically, a vast swathe of England, so East Anglia, going up to the north, what's now Yorkshire, all the way up towards Northumberland. And that's going to be the area that later on becomes known as the Danelaw. It's the area that's under Norse control and Norse sort of legal procedures. And we see that. We see that in place names today. You have in that area that they controlled and they settled in, because they take over farms, they start to settle with their families, you know, they're living alongside the people who lived there before. We start to see lots of place names that have old Norse influences in them. And that's a really interesting way of tracking settlement, which is very different to raiding, where obviously they're not going to leave that linguistic imprint in the landscape itself.
0: I'm speaking with Eleanor Barraclough, and we're talking about the Viking Age. But the Viking Age has a lot of moving parts, and one I wanted to attend to just momentarily, Eleanor. The Rus, meaning rowers. Now, the eastern part of Scandinavia, which we now think of as Sweden and Finland, they moved down the three great rivers of Eurasia, the Volga, the Dnieper, and the one other. And they move all the way down to Kyiv. And so what we have in Russia right now is a contest between men and women who are descended from the same people that England's descended from, all mixed up with other parts of Eurasia. Yes, admittedly, it's been several thousand years. But is that correct? The Vikings went in two directions. They went west and they went south.
1: Yeah, they absolutely did go in lots of different directions. And more recent archaeological evidence points to the sort of the early dawn of the Viking Age, in a way, being as much the story of this eastern expansion, or, you know, eastern movement, as west, you know, if not more so. The really interesting thing is, so we have, exactly as you say, we have sort of people from the area, you know, that's now Sweden, that led by someone called Rurik, who comes down the waterways and settles all the way to Novgorod in 862. And this is often seen as sort of the major starting point in, say, sort of in the history of the area, how it then kind of politically develops from that.
0: Just a moment, Eleanor. We come back because you're making an important 21st century point. Eleanor,
1: yes.
0: Eleanor Baraclough is the author of Embers of the Hands. I'm John Bashford.

0: This is your Tech It Out Minute with Mark Saltzman.
1: On a recent episode of Tech It Out, I caught up with Visa's Rob Cameron, Global Head of Acceptance Solutions, to talk about digital natives like Gen Z and how they're shaping the future of payments.
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0: I'm John Batchelor with Eleanor Barraclough, the professor, who is also the author of Embers of the Hand, Hidden Histories of the Viking Age. Eleanor is helping us understand that the Vikings, who have this very large reputation in America because they got to North America, they got to Greenland in the news, they got to Iceland always in the news, they got to England, yes, of course, but they also reached all the way into what is now Russia and Eastern Europe. Eleanor, please continue. You had them at Novgorod around the middle of the 9th century.
1: Yeah, so pretty similar. Just a couple of years before this great heathen army lands in England, there is Rurik and his company in Novgorod in 862. This then becomes the starting point for what becomes known as Kievan Rus, as a sort of cultural group. But the reason it becomes known as Kievan Rus is that a couple of decades later, their power base shifts south to Kiev. But what's really interesting is that although you have people of Norse descent and Norse heritage very much controlling this cultural area early on, they're always a minority. And there are lots of other Slavic groups in particular who are very much operating within this cultural sphere. And so what you end up with, a bit like sort of elsewhere in the Norse world, in the Norse diaspora, you end up with a cultural melting pot where you have Scandinavian elements, you have Slavic elements, and you have all sorts of other elements there too. And what you find is that the Norse are, in a way, masters of cultural assimilation. And so before too long, you see names sort of in the rulers, for example, that we might think of as being quite Slavic. So we have names like Igor and Olga, which actually sound very Slavic, but they come from Norse. You know, they're Ingvar and they're Helga. But what you then find is that these people are naming their children with Slavic names like Sviatoslav. And Sviatoslav, when he becomes ruler of Kievan Rus, he's very, very Slavic, and he worships the Slavic gods Peron and Volos, who are the, you know, the gods of thunder and lightning and the herds. And he even says, you know, so what you find is over time, the Norse elements, it's not that they disappear, but they are part of something much greater. And so it isn't the case of either or. The whole point is that part of the world, which now we think of as that sort of quite tricky, politically and culturally tricky line, as we, you know, it's very much sort of in the news at the moment, Russia, Ukraine, and all that area going down, it's always been sort of double-facing, almost sort of Janus-like, and very culturally mixed. And that means, in a way, that people can attach their versions of history to what they want to be true, which is always the dangerous thing with history, that, you know, it's as much a reflection of our own times and our own opinions as a reflection of what was actually going on hundreds of years ago.
0: Yes, you say history is flexible. Let's stay east. Mm. And one of the great mysteries that I've come across in my lifetime, you introduce. We're in Estonia, which is the Baltic states, now alarm bells ringing in the 21st century. Well, sometime in the 8th century, something happened there that Eleanor is going to introduce, but it's a complete mystery to me, and I appeal to her for help, but her book is filled with explanations, and not this one. This remains unsolved. We need Poirot on this one. All right.
1: Yeah, this one is extraordinary, not least because it's so recently discovered. This is something that changes the parameters of the Viking Age, potentially. It changes our idea of sort of how things started, but in a way that, I mean, these were discovered in 2013. This is such new evidence. It's essentially on this island of Saaremaa. It's near somewhere called Salme, so they were often known as the Salme ships. And it's ship burials, which seems like a very Viking thing in a way. You know, it's this idea that you put the ship into the ground, you put the dead person or dead people in it, you cover it with a mound, and you know, there's your funeral. And here we have dozens of people all buried with great care and with some incredible grave goods, you know, beautiful swords, gaming pieces, hunting dogs, falcons, in all sorts. And they're just all lined together in rows and buried. And then next to this big ship, there's another burial of six people in a smaller, almost like a sort of, you know, glorified rowing boat. And what's interesting about them is that these people are actually buried as if they're still at the oars of this boat. Now, because of DNA evidence, archaeologists were able to work out where these people came from. And where they came from was Sweden, around Lake Mälaren, so sort of close to what's now Stockholm. And that's all interesting enough, but then we add the date, and the date is around 750. Now, if we remember Lindisfarne, that's not that attack on the northeast coast of England in that sumptuous, very rich monastery. That's 793. So these people died decades before, and they're also of Scandinavian origin. And we know they died violently, not least because the side of their ship is all peppered with arrows that's gone in. So they've been attacked. And it looks like they're not a raiding party because, you know, for a start, they're bringing really beautiful high status stuff. You're not going to do that if we're just going on a summer raid. They're bringing hundreds of gaming pieces. Again, you might have a board. You're not going to have many boards. And they also have things like, yeah, they're hunting dogs and falcons and, you know, other birds of prey. You don't take that sort of stuff on a raiding party. So what it's been suggested is that they are heading on a diplomatic mission. And they're heading to the east, maybe to open up trading links with the cultures who are there further east, which then explains some of the context to when Rurik and other sort of leaders of what becomes known as Kievan Rus, it explains that context in which they are then settling and taking power even further east than that. Now, the question is, who buried them? And why were they allowed to bury them with such dignity and, you know, with such care, which takes time? And that's where the mystery comes in. And it's, were they attacked by local Estonians? Were they attacked by other groups living in what's now Sweden? So if they're Svear, one group, then were they maybe attacked by the Götar or the Geats? So there is a mystery there. But it's also an act of storytelling, because one of the people who's buried, and he seems to be the most high status of the people who's buried, so probably their leader, is buried with the king piece of a gaming set that seems to have been placed in his mouth. So I describe it in the book almost like an Agatha Christie murder mystery. You know, it's a man with a gaming piece, a king gaming piece in his mouth. That's something very specific that we're being told there.
0: Oh, explain the game.
1: Hnefatafl, yes. It's terrible. I'm sure even the Norse struggle to say that. It's a really difficult word. So it's a board game, and it's one of the board games that were very popular during the Viking Age. Now, if we think of board games and we think of sort of Viking Age, then we might be more likely to think of, you know, those wonderful, very iconic pieces such as the Lewis chess pieces, you know, with the very grumpy, they're all made from ivory, and, you know, you've got the queen with her head in her hands looking very fed up, and you've got the berserker warriors biting their shields and all the rest of it. But actually, that's not so much of a feature of the Viking Age. This is something that comes later. It was Hnefatafl that was very popular. And what you essentially have is you imagine a grid, and you have the king piece in the middle. And often you find boards with a little sort of depression in the middle, which is where the king piece would have sat. And then round the king are his guards, his warriors. And the idea is that whoever controls the king and his guards has to get the king to the edge of the board, probably. And of course, the other person is there with other pieces trying to stop that from happening. And what I really, really love about this game is that some of the most exquisite artifacts from the Viking Age come from Hnefatafl board games, or rather the pieces. So you have beautiful ones made out of curled, twisting, coloured glass that you find in burials, in very high status burials, or gnarled ones made from whalebone and walrus ivory you find up in Iceland. But you also find very everyday boards that look like essentially someone's just scratched them on to the stone. And there you don't find the gaming pieces because, well, you wouldn't really recognise them. They probably find people use bones or stones, whatever they could get hold of. And so it's one of these games that you see being played at the top of society, but also throughout the Norse world, all the way down at the bottom of that society too.
0: Hidden histories of the Viking Age. We've been dealing with a mystery that's not solved. Those pieces of the game, hen, fat, offal, are spread throughout the boat. They're scattered around. They're extremely valuable and would appeal to any young person. And the care that they were buried in this boat, and they left the jeweled swords behind. They left, and they were buried with falcons and hawks and dogs. You say that's high status animals, not just sacrificed pigs. A diplomatic mission wiped out by locals? That seems far-fetched. I wasn't ready to accept that. Do you?
1: I think maybe not locals, because locals might not have been happy to let the survivors bury their dead, which would have taken time. So I wonder whether it's sort of other Swedish groups who are sort of also patrolling those waters and don't necessarily want their rivals to open up trade routes and diplomatic links further east. That, you know, who knows? I would say we're never going to know, but we didn't know this existed 10 years ago.
0: One more example of mysteries, which is the reliquaries. Embers of the Hands, Hidden Histories of the Viking Age. Eleanor Barraclough is the author. I'm John Batchelor.
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0: I'm John Batchelor, and I'm exploring mysteries in a book, Embers of the Hands, Hidden Histories of the Viking Age by Eleanor Barraclough. And we go now to reliquaries. These reliquaries were found in graves, and they're part of a collection that is associated in Eleanor's telling with a place called Malhus, and the burial mounds give up grave treasures that you then interpret. One of the things that comes immediately when you find a reliquary is that this is a high status, and you presume female. What else do we read from the reliquaries, Eleanor?
1: So to really think about the significance of reliquaries and where they're found, we have to think about where they came from. And this takes us back in a way to those first raids on monasteries such as Lindisfarne, because a reliquary was initially something that very much within a Christian context would have been used to house little bits and pieces of sort of the saints or sort of other things associated with sort of the sort of highest, holiest levels of sort of Christian belief. And this meant that they were beautifully decorated, you know, beautiful patterns and a lot of metal and other decorative items, which are significant because, of course, within a Christian context, for the monks, what really mattered was inside. And how the outside was decorated was just a reflection of the importance of what was inside. But of course, the problem comes when you get the Norse raiders, and they're not interested in what's inside. And in fact, annals often say, you know, the Norse attacked and they took the reliquaries and they shook the relics from the reliquaries. You know, they don't care about that. What they care about is the metal and the jewels and the decoration. And that's why it looks like they do end up being taken back across the North Sea to Norway in particular, and given to women as presents. It's almost like, look, you know, this is what I got on my holidays for you. It's what you find then is that these reliquaries, when they are complete, get passed down the generations by females. You know, you have one that even has someone's name written on the bottom of it. In runes, she's scratched her name because this thing is so important. But even if you didn't get a whole reliquary, you might get a little bit of a reliquary. You might get a beautiful piece of metalwork, which you could then repurpose as a brooch, for example. And this is really important because when we think about, you know, those original raids, it's a masculine activity. These are males, for the most part, who are going to be raiding. But when we think about why they're raiding, we have to think about who's on the other side of the North Sea waiting for them, and why are they bothering to take these beautiful items home? And the suggestion is actually a lot of these early raids are about young males who are essentially trying to get wealth and status, and so they can take it back and find someone who wants to marry them, you know, set up a house, a farmstead with them, have children, you know, have descendants if they're lucky. And so it's within that context that we have to open up that picture and think on who's on the other side of the North Sea.
0: And a detail that you provide, they valued male children, not female children. Did they abandon women on the mountains the way the Greeks did?
1: So it has been suggested that there was, yeah, as you say, sort of female infanticide. It's really tricky to prove that it was specifically female infanticide because what are you going to see that tells us that's definitely the case? But yes, the argument is that that fits with the picture of essentially these young males having to go off because they have to find ways of making sure they're the ones that end up with the women when they come back. And if there aren't enough women to go round, or maybe there are higher status men who have married more than one woman, then that increases the pressure and that might explain what's going on.
0: We've now done two of the three beginnings that Eleanor features, which is a way of talking about the culture without just talking about violence. The third is important here because the reliquaries are post-Christian somewhere, but pre-Christian somewhere are superstitions that are also attached to runes, and Eleanor takes another object, which is a piece of a human skull with a hole in it, drilled from the inside, so after death, and on it are runes. One rune in particular mentions dwarves. What did a dwarf mean to them?
1: So it depends. There are two ways of thinking about this. Dwarves, in the sense of sort of a mythological being, are very much something
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0: to you is you get one of your players back in Mason Winfrey tonight.
1: Yeah, I'm excited. We've missed him. He does such a great job at short and such a competitor and a big part of what we do. So having him back in the lineup today, we've given him just some good conversations over the last several days and just making sure that we continue to give him that extra day, an extra day to make sure that hand feels good and is in a good spot. Yesterday, he felt as good as he's felt this whole time. So he approached us and is ready to be active, and we're looking forward to it.
0: And he was one of your bigger cheerleaders in the dugout when he was down. But that also says a lot about what Thomas Jacy was able to do for you playing in place of Mason as shortstop. I thought he played as well as we've seen him play in a Cardinal uniform.
1: Yeah, it's the best we've seen him. And if you look at his track record in the minor leagues, this is a guy that put the barrel of the ball and took some really good at-bats, and we're starting to see that at the big league level, and sometimes that takes time. But I'm liking what we're seeing. He did a nice job of holding down short when Mason was out and taking some very productive at-bats.
0: You know, one of the things about this ball club, I mentioned Mason, big cheerleader. There's a lot of life in your dugout.

0: WJBC and Beer Nuts present the Scott Miller Show hat. This is an embroidered baseball cap. On the front of it, the Beer Nuts logo and the Scott Miller Show logo. And on the back of the hat, my cartoon photo with the big mustache. This is not a contest prize. This hat is not for sale. The only way to get a Scott Miller hat is when I gift them randomly. Now, there is only one rule. You cannot ask for a hat. If you ask for one, you are restricted from receiving a hat. You are banned. You do not get a hat. WJBC, good morning. Who's this?
1: Good morning. This is your mom. I want a hat. I'm a down low.
0: Mom?
1: We won't tell anybody.
0: What is rule number one?
2: Don't ask for a hat.
0: No hat for her.
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0: And neither qualified for the playoffs. It is still the regular season for AA Springfield and AAA Memphis, each team in action. As far as AA Springfield goes, they're matched up against Arkansas tonight. Right-hander Daniel Egan on the mound, coming in with a 7-11 record, a 4.72 ERA. So far, not bad for him. He's gone five innings, allowing three runs on five hits, 10 strikeouts, and one walk. They have gotten a home run in the contest from Ian Petritz, as he has hit his second home run of the year for Springfield, and Springfield leads Arkansas 6-3. That game is currently in the bottom of the fifth inning. And then AAA Memphis, they are at home tonight as they play host to Norfolk. That game is currently in the bottom of the fourth inning. Jimmy Crooks has hit another home run. He continues to swing a hot bat since being returned to AAA Memphis. On the mound today, Josh Fleming. He came into the game with a 4-8 record, a 3.57 ERA. However, the lefty did struggle over his 3 2/3 innings, allowing six runs on seven hits, two strikeouts, and one walk. He came out of the game. Of note, Peter Strzelecki, who is currently on a major league rehab assignment, he is currently in the game. So far, he has recorded one out, no hits, no strikeouts, no walks, but good to see Strzelecki, who's been a little bit banged up, getting back to action, and we could see him back in the Cardinals bullpen sooner than later. That's what's going on across the Cardinals minor league system. We will take a break, and when we return, we are going to head back out to San Francisco and Oracle Park as we'll go inside the park. That's up next. This is Ameren Total Access on the Cardinals Radio Network, powered by Graybar.
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back at it on Ameren Total Access, Cardinals and Giants tonight here across the Cardinals radio network, across the Cardinals minor league system. Nothing to tell you about what's going on with Low A Palm Beach or High A Peoria, because each of those teams have had their seasons come to an end.

0: Baseball Park, Oracle Park in San Francisco is where you'll find the voice of the Cardinals, John Rooney, Ricky Horton, and Mike Claiborne, along with the St. Louis Cardinals as they take on the Giants for Game 2 of this three-game series. Last night, well, one of those nights where you just couldn't push that run across the plate, but I really loved the fight that that team showed last night.
1: Yeah, my feeling is it was not a poorly played game. It was not like a game that they threw away, but it's a game that they needed to win. And so, unfortunately, the Cardinals drop another game in the wild card standing, and that's kind of where you end up. But I thought the effort was there, and really just one play here and there made the difference in the game.
0: Good news tonight, John Rooney. Mason Wynn is back in the lineup.
2: You have that strong arm back at shortstop, and I hope he's not rusty at the plate either, and he can add to what the Cardinals have been doing on offense. What they've been doing on offense, they've been scoring about 7 runs a game on this road trip, and they've managed to win one more than they've lost. And they'd like to take these two and come home with 3 series wins to play the White Sox, take on the Giants again for 3, and then the Washington Nationals to wrap up the home schedule, and those things are doable. Chicago's going to present a pretty good challenge because the White Sox are the first place team in the American League Central, but they're going to have a little pressure on them to keep winning down the stretch, where this Cardinal team, if they're behind 3 runs, like last night, Ricky, in the dugout, they're saying, okay, how are we going to come back and win this?
1: If there's extra pressure on the Cardinals, they won't know it. I mean, they don't really seem
2: to. They just don't feel it.
1: No, they don't, and that's to their credit. And so, you know, at some point down the road, there'll be somebody that says, well, they don't seem to care because they're not mad enough after a loss. Well, they care. Trust me, they care, but they realize that the best way to get to optimal performance is to not let past performance dictate where you're going, and that's a real true statement about being a professional athlete, and I think they've got that figured out already.
0: Don't you think that starts with the manager and his composure and how he conducts himself after games? You know, we're all around him, and I find him to be a very cerebral individual about wins and losses. He'll obviously, when there's a loss, he'll be a little dejected about it because there's always something you think you can be better at. But at the end of the day, I think the way he's been so even keel is a reflection of what this team is like.
1: Yeah, I have a theory that I'm starting to think through, and I'll test it out here. I feel like the old school days when you're at the park for, what, 2 hours before the game would be 2.5 hours, and then you'd go home. I feel like there were times that managers needed to flip the tables over to get your attention because you were so involved in so many other things. But they're at the ballpark at noon every day. I mean, they are so invested. That is their friendships. That is the people they go out to lunch with. That is the people they communicate with. And so, you know, obviously they do care about it because they're invested. And I feel like the old school way was a little bit more, you know, got to grab them by the shirt collar every once in a while and make sure they're still paying attention.
0: Speaking of shirts.
1: You like mine?
0: Where are you headed tonight?
1: I'm headed to Oracle Park. I'm here.
0: I mean, I like it. It's a nice, folks, it's a nice black satin shirt with a little pattern to it.
1: Yeah. I might have to put it on social media now since everybody's going to be
0: think,
1: so intrigued.
0: I think you should because,
2: do that John Travolta pose from Saturday Night Fever.
1: I might do some dancing. Cardinals win, I might do some dancing.
0: I'm very impressed. I just want to let you know.
1: Thank you.
0: I appreciate this is
1: that.
0: Really something snappy for you.
1: Thank
0: and,
1: you. Jose Fermin liked it today, and you have, so that's,
0: well,
1: I'm 2 for 2.
0: You 2 for 2. You don't stop while you're ahead. Stop while you're ahead.
1: I think I will.
0: John Rooney, we have a picture we've seen before from San Francisco going tonight against the Cardinals, and he's a guy that you can get to him early. It could be a very interesting night for the Cardinals.
2: Well, it was September 27th, 2024, his last start of the season right here at Oracle Park against the Cardinals, and they got to him. 9 hits, 6 earned runs over 3 2/3. Lars Nootbaar hit a home run off him. 2 walks, 4 strikeouts, 97 pitches. I'd take that again tonight.
1: Occasionally he walks some people, too. 68 walks. The Cardinals are more patient than most. You know, this Giant team doesn't walk at all, hardly.
0: No.
1: And that's a good thing because Quinn Matthews is pitching for the Cardinals, who can walk some people. And let's hope that he's got kind of this immaculate control out of nowhere, the same way that Jerpy got it in his one outing as a Cardinal.
0: Don't pinch him. Let him just be who he is.
1: Keep doing it.
0: And if he doesn't like it, we'll give him your shirt.
1: Fair enough.
0: All right, for Ricky Horton and the voice of the Cardinals, John Rooney, I'm Mike Claiborne. And, yes, we are at the ballpark in San Francisco having a good time. Hope you will, too, as Cardinal baseball is just around the corner.
3: 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He's on Twitter at Ricky H. H49, Ricky H49. And you can see the stylings of one Ricky Horton in terms of his shirt. That was such a big part of today's Inside the Park. Let's take a break. We'll come back. We'll hear a little bit from Dave Fleming. That's who Mike Claiborne has a conversation with. You'll hear that coming up in just a moment. This is Ameren Total Access on the Cardinals Radio Network, powered by Graybar.
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0: Here in San Francisco, Cardinals and Giants game two of this three-game series, and we have a chance to visit with one of the voices of the Giants, Dave Fleming, who is doing everything every place these days.
1: I had the Cardinals NBC telecast last night, so Cardinals fans actually had a chance to listen to me with Hunter Pence and Adam Ottavino and Albert Pujols. It was a thrill for me to have a chance to be with Albert.
0: Was that your first time working with him?
1: It was. I've been around him at the World Series. He comes and does studio sometimes, but I'm doing the international feed for the game, so he and I would maybe like ride to the ballpark together, but that was our first time working together.
0: He's a wealth of knowledge, isn't he?
1: 703 home runs. He learned some stuff when he was hitting all those home runs. He really is fun to watch a game with. You know, to watch him, he doesn't say a whole lot, which is different than a lot of broadcasters, and not a bad thing, by the way. Like, let the game breathe a little bit. But it's fun to sit there and just watch him watch the pitches and watch how the pitcher's going after the hitter and think through situational at-bats. I mean, really, truly, there were times where I kind of stopped doing play-by-play. I was just kind of looking over and watching him because I could see his brain moving. Even if he wasn't saying it out loud, I could almost like think along with him. That was a cool little insight.
0: Yeah, he is fun to be around in that situation. All right, let's talk a little bit about your Giants. Our first time seeing them, I know they haven't had the season they'd like to have, but where do you think they are with regard to growth and development?
1: Well, I mean, they've been forced to develop here in the last couple months when they didn't hope to be developing. I mean, they were hoping to be winning right now, and obviously everything went wrong very early in the year. They had a terrible start to the year. Then the injuries started. You can't really blame the health for, because the Giants were not playing well when they were healthy. But I've never seen anything like what's happened to this team. They got 20 guys on the injured list. They have 15 on the 60-day injured list. 15 players on the 60-day injured list. I can't ever remember anything like that. So they have literally had to clear out the AAA roster and bring it up here. And you got guys who probably aren't going to be massive parts of the Giants' future, but who are getting an opportunity to
2: somebody
1: at least, that's right. I mean, you're auditioning for everybody, and you're auditioning for maybe a role that it might not be an everyday role going forward, but who knows? So that part of it has actually been fun to watch. There have been a couple guys who probably were way off the radar at the start of the year. Now I bet you the Giants front office is thinking, those players might have a chance to be a part of our team.
0: All right, for people who see you in your other jobs, where can we find you this year? Because you moved around a little bit since the last time we saw each other.
1: I have moved around. I'm working for NBC mostly now if I'm not doing Giants. So I'm going to do one of the wild card series. So, I mean, look, the Cardinals aren't dead yet. Who knows? Maybe they can make a miraculous final couple weeks here, and I'll have the Cardinals in one of those series. But if not, I'll be on one of those wild card series. I'm going to do a couple football games for NBC, but I'm scaling way back on my football. And then if Cardinals fans happen to be like in London or Toronto during the World Series, you can watch me on the international feed. How about that?
0: Well, you know what? I can assure you about one Cardinal fan that probably won't be there, but I'll be there in spirit for you.
1: Please do. Please do. Good to talk to you.
2: Thank you, sir.
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0: Cardinals-Giants game two of a three-game series coming up tonight here across the Cardinals radio network right now. Time to go inside the clubhouse built by Window Nation. So far, so good for Cardinals relief pitcher Cade Winquest as he has made his Major League debut and has appeared in a handful of games. He's looked pretty good. He's got a 1.50 ERA over the first five games of his Major League career. As he recently spoke with Cardinals TV, talked a bit about getting that first win of his career. It came on Friday night in the Colorado series, where he went an inning and two-thirds, gave up just one hit, one strikeout, no walks.
1: Very meaningful. I mean, I was just sitting there. I didn't even realize I got the win until after the game, until after we shook hands, it kind of hit me. But obviously really special. It's always good to get that first one. But most importantly, they came out on top of a really gritty game. So I think that's what's more important to me than anything.
0: Yeah, that was a really good win for the club on Friday night, where a lot was going on as that game took place. And Winquest got the first career Major League win in it. His last year has been certainly interesting because he was eligible to be selected in the Rule 5 draft, and that ended up happening. He went to the New York Yankees. However, even though he started the season with the Yankees, he never actually got into a game, and eventually they were going to take him off the 40-man roster, which means he had to be offered back to the Cardinals, and the Cardinals were very glad to bring him back into the organization, where he joined at AAA Memphis before recently getting this Major League opportunity, and he reflected a bit on his last year.
1: I mean, the first 4 years was pretty normal, I guess, as a minor league baseball player, but the whole Rule 5 definitely shook things up. A lot of wave of emotions the past year, good and bad, but I wouldn't trade it for the world. I think it's just made me who I am today and got me to this position, so I'm really thankful for it.
0: And he's very happy to be in St. Louis and very happy to be with the group of teammates that he has.
1: I love it. I mean, I'm lucky enough to, I think there's like six or seven guys that I've played with since low A that we played at every single level, so I was talking to my parents about that last night. I think that's like super cool, and I think it's super rare too. But, I'm still getting to know everyone. I'm still kind of the new guy, which is kind of funny that I've been in this org for 6 years. No, it's really special.
0: And then final thing for Winquest, even with yesterday's loss, which put the team five games back in the wild card, they're still kind of on the cursory of being in legitimate playoff contention. And if they were to go on a big-time hot streak here over the last few weeks of the season, they could make this thing interesting before all is said and done. So internally, what's kind of the message with this entire group on what they need to do and the way they need to play?
1: Just play the game that we know how to play. I think we're a very scrappy team. We're a young team. So I think we just go out there and just keep grinding at bats, grinding anyways. Pitchers go out there and grind innings. Like, I think we're gonna be special and keep winning ball games and surprise a lot of people, I think, like we've done throughout this year, especially with how young we are.
0: That is Cade Winquest as we go inside the clubhouse built by Window Nation. We'll take another break. We'll come back. We'll tell you what's going on across baseball, and then we'll get you set for the Cardinals and the Giants tonight as you're locked into Ameren Total Access on the Cardinals Radio Network, powered by Graybar.
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0: All right, just a couple minutes to go here on Ameren Total Access, and then we're going to send things out to San Francisco. That's where the voice of the Cardinals, John Rooney, Ricky Horta, and Mike Claiborne are standing by. They've got the call of the game tonight. Looking around at what else is taking place in baseball across the division, the Cubs and the Brewers 1-1. That game is currently in the top of the seventh inning. Jacob Mizorowski started for Milwaukee, went 6 1/3, allowing a run on 4 hits, 9 strikeouts, and 2 walks. David Peterson went for the Cubs. He goes just 4 1/3 innings, allowing a run on 6 hits with 4 strikeouts and 3 walks. Again, that game is tied top of the seventh. Pirates lead the White Sox in Chicago 9-2. That game is currently in the bottom of the sixth inning. And then later on this evening, the Reds are in Los Angeles for a matchup against the Dodgers. Cincinnati will have Nick Lodolo on the mound. He enters with a 3-3 record and a 5.08 ERA. Games impacting the wild card race. The Marlins, they lose today as the Mets knock off Miami 7-5. So the Marlins now fall 2 games under 500. Cardinals can jump by them if they get the win tonight. The Diamondbacks are in Kansas City playing the Royals. No score, and that game is currently in the top of the seventh inning. And then the Padres later on, they are going to match up against the Washington Nationals. The Padres will have Casey Mize on the mound. He is 5-9. In our game, the Cardinals, they are sending Quinn Matthews to the mound. The lefty's 1-2. 4.38 ERA. Landon Roop goes for the Giants. Ricky will have much more on that pitching matchup. He'll pass along the lineups, and then he'll be alongside the voice of the Cardinals, John Rooney. Cardinals baseball next on the Cardinals Radio Network, powered by Graybar.
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10: Welcome to St. Louis Cardinals baseball. The Redbirds are in San Francisco, California. It's the middle game of a 3-game series. The Cardinals lost the first one here last night, but they've won 2 out of 3 on both of their stops here on this 3-city trip. But yesterday, the Giants prevailed in 11 innings, a 5-4 victory. It was really close throughout. The Cardinals actually did a nice job coming back in a game. They were trailing 3-0 early, but Michael McGreevy had a good start. He bent a little bit, but ended up going 6 2/3 innings, giving up 2 runs on 6 hits. Logan Webb was really good on the other side, but this home run by Alec Burleson that came in the 6th inning got the Cardinals' offense going.
9: The pitch to Burleson. He swings, and it's a high fly ball. He hits that way out of here.
4: That one's in the drink.
9: It's in McCovey's Cove, a home run for Alec Burleson. That's his first since Wrigley Field on August the 16th. The Cardinals are down by 2.
10: Burley extended his hitting streak to 4 games. He also scored in extra innings. He scored in the 10th, but the Giants were able to score as well, and they won it in the 11th. This is Ricky Horton. I'll be alongside John Rooney. He is the voice of the Cardinals. Mike Claiborne with us as well. Ryan Schulte is our producer engineer, and it's another beautiful night. It's a warm one again in San Francisco. Unseasonably warm here at Oracle Park. The wind is blowing out towards right field, towards the San Francisco Bay. What a beautiful sight it is. The boats out on the bay. We can and see them from our perch in the broadcast booth and looking down on the field. The Cardinals getting ready for play, and we're getting close to that start here tonight. And it'll be Quinn Matthews, the left-hander, the rookie left-hander, up against Landon Roop. And Quinn Matthews will start with him. He's making start number 6. Really good his last time out. That came against the Dodgers. He went 5 innings, gave up 4 hits and 1 run. Did walk 4 batters, but also struck out 4. Ended up throwing 99 pitches. He's going to try to keep that pitch count down. In his minor league career, Matthews had a 192 batting average against, so he just doesn't give up a lot of hits, has a really good swing and miss stuff, and he's up against Landon Roop, who's making start number 28 on the year. He's been a solid pitcher for the Giants, 8-13 this year with a 4.17 ERA. That's kind of a career high for him. He is out of UNC Wilmington, and his first start against the Cardinals was not a good one. That was 2 years ago, 3 2/3 innings, and he gave up 9 hits and 6 runs, and he is a 27-year-old right-hander up against Quinn Matthews. All the lineups for you when we come back.
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10: Welcome back to Cardinals Baseball. Let's go over our starting lineups here tonight from Oracle Park in San Francisco, a park that was built in 2000, and the capacity here is 41,000-plus, and it really is one of the great parks in all of baseball. And the starting lineups tonight are presented by Bet365, where winning is everything. And Ollie Marmol, the manager of the Cardinals, has this lineup, and the lineup's been very productive, and it's also going to include Mason Wynn here tonight, as he is back in the Cardinals lineup and back on their roster, and Cesar Prieto has been returned to AAA Memphis. Brian Torres will lead things off for St. Louis, and he will play left field. He's been great since the All-Star break. Ivan Herrera has extended his hitting streak to 5 games. He'll bat second with Alec Burleson. His home run yesterday, his 22nd of the year, has 104 RBIs. He plays first base and hits third. Jordan Walker made a great play in right field yesterday and has the ninth best batting average in the National League still, and he's 2-for-2 with a double against their starter Roop. He's going to be in right field. Leo Bernal has hit in all seven games as a big leaguer. He's behind the plate. Nolan Gorman will play third. Thomas Sagesi, an eight-game hitting streak for him. Mason Wynn, again, back in that lineup playing short. Nathan Church will bat ninth and play center, and he, too, has a hit streak, and that's at seven games. Jonah Cox will lead things off for Tony Vitello, the St. Louisan, and Cox will play center field here tonight. Rafael Devers, red hot, don't pitch to him. 364 in his career against the Cardinals. He'll play first. Bryce Eldridge is the DH. He bats next. Oslavis Basabe is the second baseman. He'll hit cleanup. Turner Hill in left field. Andrew Kisner, former Cardinal, will bat next. Shea Whitcomb had the game winner yesterday. He plays third. Grant McCray will be in right field, and Christian Koss will again play shortstop and bat ninth for Tony Vitello. So it's the Cardinals and the Giants. Cardinals trying to get back to 500 with a win tonight. We'll have the first pitch for you when we come back.
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10: Giants have taken the field. We're about ready for baseball here tonight. Another pleasant evening in the city by the bay. And we won't, because of a later start, have to deal with the shadow issues that we did yesterday. We had quite a bit of those, and the sun was definitely a factor early in that game. But won't be a problem today. And, of course, for the young Cardinal outfielders playing in a new place, that is especially hard for them. But I thought Nathan Church did a nice job in center for the Cardinals. He'll be back out there again today. But it will be Landon Roop delivering the first pitch of the game today, and it's sponsored by Rawlings, the official baseball of Major League Baseball. It's his second season in the rotation for the Giants, and he is basically a sinker-slider changeup guy. He doesn't throw overly hard, 93 miles an hour. A little bit maybe less than what the Cardinals starter Quinn Matthews throws. Matthews can rush it up there at 94, but they have really an opposite arsenal, as Roop will use the sinker more and the curveball more, and on the Matthews side, he's going to use his four-seamer and his slider more, and of course his changeup. That's a big pitch for him, and he's really tough on lefties. So again, that's your starting lineup here today. It's Matthews and Roop going at it, and hopefully the Cardinals can win a game and even the series here, and hopefully win the series tomorrow. But a lot of work to do, as it'll be Bryant Torres to lead things off, Torres, Herrera, and Burleson. And with our first pitch, here is the voice of the Cardinals, John Rooney.
26: Thank you, Ricky. We have a gorgeous night here in San Francisco. Strong wind blowing out towards center field. Roop climbs the mound, stepping into the batter's box, Bryant Torres. The Giants have their black jerseys on tonight. Cream-colored pants, black caps. The pitch is taken for a ball. 6:46 Pacific time, 72 very comfortable degrees here by the bay. The pitch is taken for a strike. A strike called by Sean Barber. The crew chief, James Hoy, is umpiring at third base. He had the plate here last night. The Cardinals dropped a 5-4 game in 11 innings last night. Torres swings, hits a foul ball out of play, and the Cardinal leadoff batter is down, one ball, two strikes. You can learn in person or online at Maryville University. 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Roop with the pitch, up and away, 2-2. Torres has hit safely in his last three games, going 3-for-9. Out of his last seven, 8-for-19 with a homer and four RBIs, three runs scored. He's playing left field tonight. Roop with the pitch, a swing, and a fly ball. That's directed to left field. Turner Hill, almost in his tracks, puts it away, and that's the way our game begins here in San Francisco. One left fielder takes care of the other.
10: Interesting that the last five times these two teams have played, the game has been decided by one run. Obviously, last night, one of those nights, a 5-4 giant victory in 11 innings. Yeah, and I'd like to see the Cardinals get out on top. They've been coming from behind a lot on this road trip. Now, it's worked, but you'd like to see them kind of get out there on top and then just ride that the rest of the game.
26: Yvonne Herrera looks at strike one over at the knees from Landon Roop. Roop was involved in a game, no decision, actually, on Wednesday at Pittsburgh. Five innings, two hits, one earned run. He walked two, struck out four, threw 75 pitches. Then he deals outside, a sinking fastball, throws in the mid to upper 90s, 96.6 on that sinker. A balanced infield behind the right-hander who pitches, and there's a broken back ground ball to the shortstop, backhanded by Christian Kos, who throws out Yvonne Herrera.
10: Well, that bat went about as far as the ball did. It's actually behind the third baseman now. He had to get out of the way at the last minute. The bat and the ball almost had the same flight. They were going near each other. You normally don't see that. Normally the bat handle is in a very different direction, but in this case, they both went out towards the left side of the infield.
26: Now, Alec Burleson comes to bat, set safely in his last four games after going 0 for Los Angeles. 6 out of 20 during those four games. He hit a monster of a home run into McCovey's Cove last night, the third Cardinal to do so. Larry Walker and Matt Carpenter have also hit one into the drink in this ballpark. Here's a pitch down and away for a ball. Burleson holds the bat high over his shoulder. The 1-0, a swing and a foul off to the right. It was Burleson's first home run since Wrigley Field on the 16th of August. Wind up, Roop with the next pitch. Burleson takes outside a curveball that really didn't curve much at all.
10: Speaking of home runs, Roop has not had a game where he's given up more than one home run all year. He's made 27 starts, so either one or zero home runs in each of his outings. That means he's staying out of the middle of the plate.
26: The pitch, Burleson taps that foul back to the screen. Two balls, two strikes. The third baseman, Shea Whitcomb, the former Houston Astro, plays like a shortstop. And their shortstop, Kos, is up the middle. Basabe, the second baseman, right at the edge of the outfield grass, very deep at first. Rafael Devers off the line. Burleson fouls a pitch back. He was waiting for that off-speed pitch and stays alive with a 2-2 count. Nobody on base, two outs in the first inning.
10: Saw some numbers today that the Cardinals are one of the top five teams in baseball at hitting the curveball, but they're one of the worst five teams in baseball at hitting the changeup. That's not a surprise.
26: No. And when he's on his game, Roop has a decent changeup. The pitch, fastball up and in, and that backs Burleson off. He adjusts the batting helmet, standing back in with a 3-2 count. Jordan Walker on deck. The right fielder, McCray, plays way off the line. The pitch by Roop. A swing and a smash, and it's fair over the first base bag down the right field line, hitting the sidewall. McCray comes up with it and will hold Burleson to a long single. Had that hugged the line a little closer to the line, Burleson would be standing on second base.
10: Yes.
26: But the ball hit the sidewall that has an angle and kicked out into straightaway right field where Grant McCray, who runs well, just like his father Rodney McCray used to for the Chicago White Sox, and he was able to hold Burleson to a two-out single.
10: Smart decision by Burley not to stretch that there. He would have been out.
26: Jordan Walker Eight hits in his last 31 at-bats. Walker checks his swing and takes outside for a ball. One out of four, a walk and two strikeouts last night. Walker with the pitch coming his way from Roop with two outs. Ground ball to the third baseman. Backing up a step, making the play. Whitcomb throws. And Basabe takes it in at second. Burleson is out 5-4 coming down. The Cardinals got a base runner but failed to score. And the Giants are coming to bat at Oracle Park.
0: This is former Cardinals shortstop and postseason MVP David Eckstein. 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
26: Quinn Matthews deals ball one to Jonah Cox. He's a right-handed batting outfielder, also plays some infield, but he's in center tonight. He swings and hits a high fly ball down the right field line. And moving over, waiting for it, Jordan Walker makes a one-handed catch. And that's the way Matthews' start opens up tonight with a fly out to right.
10: We noticed yesterday these Giants are free swingers. They don't really take a lot of pitches. They don't really look to walk. That's not kind of their M.O., and especially not this guy. Now, he'll walk because teams won't pitch to him, but Rafael Devers could not be hotter.
26: Well, he's the National League Player of the Week. Over his last 2 weeks, he has been smoking hot, taking strike one right down the middle, lefty against lefty. Over the last 15 games, a .421 average, a .522 on base percentage, 17 runs scored, 9 homers, 22 RBIs, 5 doubles, and 2 of those doubles came in last night's game.
10: I wonder if Thomas DeJacy got the silver medal for that.
26: I would hope so.
10: Yeah, I would think so. I mean, once we found out the kind of numbers Devers had during the week, we figured he wouldn't get it, but boy, he's been great.
26: The 1-1 pitch, Devers takes inside. No, Thomas has been plenty hot, and that keeps him in the lineup playing second base with Mason Wynn up the middle at shortstop. He's just back from the injured list. He missed 15 games with a thumb fracture. A swing and a miss. A challenging 92-mile-an-hour fastball that the way Matthews deals and his assortment of pitches, that has to look like it's in the mid to upper 90s.
10: He's tough on lefties, too, and they've got a lot of lefties in their lineup.
26: The 2-2 pitch with one out. Oh, a slow ground ball to Burleson. Underhanding to Matthews just in time to get Rafael Devers. And that was just a reach out, keep from striking out type of swing.
10: I'll bet that's the most defensive swing he's had in the last 8 days.
26: Two up, two down. And here is Bryce Eldridge. Eldridge had a big game last night. 2-for-4, double, 3 RBIs. He had a sacrifice fly for one of the RBIs. Playing in his 100th game for the Giants after batting just over 100 last year, hitting .265, 94 hits, 21 doubles to go along with 15 home runs for the left-handed batter from Vienna, Virginia. Check swing and a ball outside. 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
10: He's just going to keep getting better, I think.
26: Matthews pitch in the dirt. Two balls, no strikes.
10: It's one of those guys, they weren't really sure what position he was going to play. Just a hitter. He can flat out hit.
26: He's DHing with Devers playing first base tonight. The pitch to Bryce Eldridge. Check swing, strike on the outside corner. Sinking fastball with just a little cut to it at the end. Matthews at 6'5", 188 pounds, 25 years old, born in Mission Viejo, California. Went to Stanford. Fastball inside corner, strike called. Eldridge couldn't pull the trigger.
10: The first start for Quinn Matthews, my major thought about what he was doing was not establishing his fastball. Just wasn't doing it enough, but he's been doing it since then, especially the last couple of starts.
26: The 2-2 pitch with two outs, a swing, and a high fly ball deep left field, and that's going to ride out of here. An opposite field home run. Bryce Eldridge hits his 16th, putting the Giants on the board with two outs in the first.
10: That 2-2 pitch was a fastball. It was just 91 miles an hour. Might have been a sinker that was up, not intended location, I would guess. And again, Matthews has been so good against left-handed batters, but Eldridge showed why they love his power.
26: Oslevis Basabe, right-handed batter, takes a strike on the outside corner, a curveball on the opening pitch after the home run by Eldridge.
10: So much for the Cardinals jumping out and taking a lead here tonight. This has been the story, hasn't it?

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5: A ball low. That's in the dirt. Wouldn't chase the slider in the dirt. Now a 3-2 count with Turner Hill on deck.
6: Lefties had been 4 for 20 against Quinn Matthews with no extra base hits.
5: The 3-2. Ball 4 down and in. So close to a strikeout. But by nicking what looked like strike 3 and in and out of the catcher's mitt, a walk occurs. Turner Hill's coming up as we pause for an ID on the Cardinals Radio Network, powered by Graybar.

0: A first pitch fastball is called a strike to Turner Hill, a left-handed batter out of Marietta, Ohio. The 27-year-old is hitting 286, 12 RBIs, playing in his 20th game with the Giants, and he looks at a curve that cuts the plate, a strike. No balls, two strikes. 0 for 4, a walk, and a couple of strikeouts last night for Hill. The pitch. He hits the ball just foul past third base in between the bag and Gary Pettis, their third base coach. The Cardinals in the top half of the first inning got a base runner. Burleson was able to get a hit to right field, but they left him on. The two-strike pitch. And a curveball is hit past Burleson into right field. That's going to send Basabe over to third. Walker's throw into second. Not quite in time. First and third with two outs for former Cardinal Andrew Kisner.
1: I thought Jaywalk might have a chance of getting him there. The throw was off the offline a little bit, but a little bit slow in developing. The throw into second base with Turner Hill taking off and trying to stretch that into a double, which he did. I thought maybe that would be a chance for out number three.
0: The double for Hill, number six.
1: Walker, by the way, a little sore today from his dive where he landed straight on his stomach and then landed on his face. I mean, he really did face plant.
0: Here's a big swing and a foul back by Kisner, the 31-year-old catcher out of North Carolina State. Six hits and 37 at-bats, playing in his 17th game with the Giants this year. He has a homer and two doubles. He's trying to add on to a 1-0 lead. Three consecutive base runners after two outs, and there's a swing and a little looper toward right field. Sajacy jumps, and Sajacy makes the catch. He juggled that just a little bit, but he put the squeeze on it. And that keeps Kisner from driving in two runs. The home run by Eldridge is on the board. We go to the second, 1-0 Giants.
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3: Catcher, DH, and switch batter Leo Bernal has been with the Cardinals a little over a week, playing in his eighth game. He has hit safely in all seven leading up to tonight. He takes a pitch downstairs from Landon Roop. Roop is pitching with a 1-0 lead after the home run by Eldridge, their DH. The windup, the right-hander's pitch. Bernal takes low and away, two balls, no strikes. Leo can tie the game with one swing. He has one big league home run, a double, seven RBIs. The pitch, right down the middle, 2-1. Bernal bats left-handed against the 27-year-old right-hander from Rocky Mountain, North Carolina, Landon Roop. The 2-1, Bernal swings and misses the changeup. Andrew Kisner's behind the plate. Devers at first. Basabe at second. Koss at short. Whitcomb over at third. The 2-2 pitch. Outside. Ooh, full count.
4: Very close.
3: Turner Hill's playing left. Straight up in center field, Jonah Cox. Straight up and deep in right field, Grant McRae. The 3-2 pitch. Inside, and that's a leadoff walk. The tying run is on to open up the second inning with Nolan Gorman coming up.
4: That's frustrating for everybody in a Giants uniform. You get a run and then a leadoff walk, and you know we've seen how that feels on both sides.
3: 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Here's Gorman bunting on the third baseline, and he bunts it foul.
4: Boy, not a bad idea. He had a lot of room to do that.
3: Whitcomb playing way off the line like a shortstop. He can do it again if he wants.
4: He might.
3: Gorman back in there. 0 for his last six. Went 0 for 4 with a walk and a strikeout last night. Bernal leads at first base. Gorman swings and hits a foul ball just below us. That hit somebody's hand, and that's going to leave a mark. Ball
4: it
3: went downstairs
4: does.
3: For a souvenir. Ouch.
4: They'll be telling their doctor about that ball they almost caught.
3: 0-2. A swing and a miss. Gorman strikes out. The first strikeout for Roop. Here's Thomas Sejacy. Thomas is riding an 8-game hitting streak. 15 for 28. 3 home runs, 11 runs scored, 8 RBIs. He has walked 4 times and has a stolen base. He has been playing shortstop, doing a really good job in the absence of Mason Wynn. And with Wynn back in the lineup, Thomas is playing second tonight. He takes a strike on the outside corner. So JC is very good at hitting the ball to right field, and they're giving him so much room on the right side of the infield. Basabe is playing about 15 feet away from second base up the middle. Devers is holding at first against Bernal. The pitch, outside. One ball, one strike. And if Roop keeps working him away, so JC will hit the ball in that direction.
4: We've seen it a lot.
3: McRae is playing deep enough. If Bernal gets a good jump on a batted ball, he might make third base on a ball hit to right. The pitch, low for a ball, 2-1. So JC out of Carlsbad, California, is 24 years old. The Cardinals acquired him in a deal with the Texas Rangers. Montgomery went to the Rangers and helped them win a World Series. Here's a pitch up and in for a ball. 3-1.
4: Wind's blowing out to right field again today, but I don't think quite as much as it was yesterday. It depends on which flag you're looking at. The flag's down the right field line, really not moving much.
5: You look above the scoreboard, though, blowing out this right-away center. Here's a fastball, knee-high, a strike call.
4: I think the best thing to do is hit one above the scoreboard. Get right over that clock.
5: Yeah, go ahead.
4: Right where that airplane is right now.
5: Taking off from San Francisco.
4: There really was an airplane right there. Showing the way.
5: Batter's timeout taken after strike two. And a 3-2 count on Thomas Ajayi with Mason Wynn waiting for his first at-bat in the last 16 games. Bernal leads at first, doesn't go, and there's a ground ball to the third baseman. Throw to second, out. On to first base. Out. Double play. Around the horn, 5-4-3. So J.C. ran hard, made it close, but he grounds in to his third double play. We go to the bottom of the second with the Giants on top, 1-0.
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5: Nothing on a Bryce Eldridge home run that reminded me a lot of a home run the Giants hit to end the Cardinals season in the NLCS years ago. The pitch is up and away.
4: Travis Ishikawa, and I believe Michael Wacha gave up that home run. In relief, he'd been struggling and was tired, but really kind of out of somebody to pitch bulk late in the game, and that was his job there.
5: There's a foul down the right field line, a late swing by Shea Whitcomb. The Astros let him go. The Giants have picked him up. His 33rd game overall, his 16th with the Giants. Combined numbers, 10 out of 66, a 152 hitter. He had a chop hit that won the game. Line drive to third here, caught by Nolan Gorman, one out. He chopped down on the ball, and it was just a high bounce that Sejasi had to back up a step to field, and with the runner going, there was no play there or at first base.
4: This baseball happening, and the hard ground right in front of home plate factored a couple of times in the Giants' favor.
5: I thought you were quite observant in noting that the grounds crew was repaving the infield. Here's a check swing and a ball high to left-handed batting Grant McRae. That's like asphalt out there, the way the ball bounced last night. They had two similarly hit balls, one that went over Gorman for a single, and the one that was bounced so high, so J.C. had no play on the game ender. A strike called, 1-1 here on Grant McRae. You'd ask his father to run through the wall, he would.
4: He did. 1991, he did.
5: The pitch, check swing, and a ball low, 2-1 on Grant McRae. His father, Rodney, played for Jeff Torborg and the Chicago White Sox for a couple of years. Really a delightful guy. Now his son is in the big leagues. The pitch is fouled out of play off to the left.
4: So Rodney McCray, same name as an NBA player that I played against in high school, who ended up playing at Louisville, Rodney McCray. But right. But this Rodney McCray ran through the left field wall, and it's now known at that ballpark as McCray Way.
5: He made way right through the wall. Here's a high fly ball. That's into right center field. Moving to his left, the center fielder Church calls off Walker and makes the catch.
4: It's actually McCray Alley. And if you look at the video, if you've never seen it, again, just look up Rodney McCray crash into the wall. They call him Crash, by the way. That's what he goes by now. And he went literally through the wall, and it ended up being a triple. And the ball was actually hit by Chip Hale, who ends up being a Major League manager. He's the one that hit that ball and ended up as a triple, but we lost a left fielder there for a bit.
5: Here's Christian Koss. He takes the ball low from Quinn Matthews. Quinn has retired the first two in this inning, just like he did in the first. Then he gave up a home run, a walk, and a double before retiring Kisner on a looper into short right center, and a good running catch by Sajacy kept the score at 1-0.
4: Can you imagine those father-son moments where you just say, you know, trying to get your kid to do something, you say, hey, I ran through a wall. Do what I told you. Right? That's, yes, sir.
5: But I'm not saying run through a wall, literally.
4: No, but I did it.
5: Play with that effort. Uh-oh. There's a ball that is smoked to deep left field, and that is going to go for a home run. Christian Koss with his fourth home run of the year. Matthews retired the first two in the first inning and surrendered a home run to Eldridge. Two outs in the second, a home run for Christian Koss. 2-0 Giants, a center cut pitch. Thigh high and goodbye.
4: And that was the same pitch, same velocity as the last home run he gave up. This one was a 91-mile-an-hour fastball. Looked like it was maybe just a kind of a get-me-over pitch, but it...
5: Oh, it got over.
4: It got over indeed.
5: The left field wall. Jonah Cox, a swing and a miss. Celebrate a legend on Saturday, September 12th, when the Cardinals face the Chicago White Sox. Fans will take home a Yadier Molina bobble card, courtesy of Edward Jones. A ball low in the dirt. New ball put into play with a 1-1 count on Cox. You can get your tickets and more information at cardinals.com/promotions. The White Sox are in Friday, Saturday, and Sunday afternoon. Pitch outside for a ball. We have the 2006 reunion, and we'll have a big pregame ceremony with the Ford pickup motorcade with the world champions coming around the track at Busch Stadium, and then the Cardinals Hall of Fame induction on Saturday. Both programs will be carried on the Cardinals radio network, and I'll be passing along some start times tomorrow for those broadcasts. Ground ball, deep short. Mason Wynn gets to it. Throws a rocket to first. That's good to see.
4: Yeah, it is.
5: Cox is out. But a home run by Koss after two. Ricky will tell you about the third. The Giants lead 2-0.
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4: 2-0 Giants, top of the third inning, and Mason Wynn, good to have him back. He leads off the top of the third, grounds it to the left side in the hole. It's going to be a close play at first, but they get him by a step or two, and a good play by the first baseman as he was able to dig that ball out of the dirt. That's Devers playing first today, so 6-3, and Mason Wynn is retired on one pitch, and the Giants have scored both their runs on solo home runs, Bryce Eldridge in the first and Christian Koss in the second. See if the Cardinals have an answer here. Nathan Church has had a seven-game hitting streak in the last week. He's done a nice job. And I thought he did play a good center field here yesterday. The Cardinals made some mistakes throughout the game, but, you know, that's going to happen, especially with a young team. As the first pitch to him is outside. Well, you're a young team, and then a couple years later, you're not so young. So I think the expectation is this team is going to get more and more experience, and they're going to get better as things move along. That pitch is outside for a ball. Church hitting 243, has 10 homers, and he also has 10 stolen bases. That's unusual for a rookie to have 10 of each. The 2-0 pitch to him is fouled off to the left and out of play.
18: Well, the core out of this group will be joined by, and it will be interesting to see how they supplement this core down the road, but by, I would imagine, more experienced players.
4: I think the core has gotten bigger as this season has progressed because guys have done better, several of them. There's a pitch low and in. I mean, I
18: think Heim Bloom has been able to add to his list who will be a part of what's going to make up the next team that challenges for going deep in October.
4: I'm not really looking at too many players on the roster and saying, well, I don't think they're going to be around. I think they've all made a contribution. I don't care who, whether you're talking about Fermin or Torres or Nathan Church. There's a pitch up and in. Now, are they going to play for 20 years? Probably not. But I think they're valuable pieces as Church takes a pitch up and in for a walk. Second walk delivered by Landon Roop, who does walk some batters. We mentioned that he has had a number of walks this season, 68 of them. In 144 innings, that's a lot.
18: Well, Heim Bloom was talking today how important it is to have your support players contribute and be ready to play. And with injuries to Wynn and Weatherholt, players have been able to step up.
4: There's a bunt attempt, and it's foul off the bat of Torres. So the Cardinals are going to test Whitcomb. That's the second time. Gorman tried it last inning. But that bunt was foul again. Torres flied out to left his first time. Cardinals trailing by two. A lot of baseball ahead here tonight, as the temperature's dropping a little bit. 72 at game time. Glad I brought my little jacket, my little Cardinal jacket. One strike pitch to him is hit hard to right field, but it looks like the right fielder's going to settle under it and make the play. That is McCray. He doesn't run through the wall or anything. Just catches the ball.
18: I don't think he can run through this wall.
4: Nope. No, that would be superhuman. It's a brick wall in right field, for those of you wondering.
18: His father ran through the boards.
4: He did.
18: In the outfield wall.
4: The board kind of just flipped over like a seesaw. And he was nowhere to be found. Just took off. Herrera to the plate. He has grounded out today. Five-game hitting streak for him. A lot of multi-hit games lately for Yvonne, who hits that ball down the left field line, and that's going to be into the corner. Rounding second, headed to third is Church. And the throw comes in to second, and they're going to keep Herrera at first base. That was good work by Hill in left field to keep that one from being a double. That's the second time the Giants outfield has turned a potential double into a long single.
18: Well, Hill wasn't playing all that far off the line, but Herrera forced the issue by going about halfway to second. And when he saw the throw coming in, Stubby Clapp was calling him back to first base.
4: St. Louis Renaissance Festival is back every weekend starting September 12th through October 25th at Rotary Park in Wentzville, Missouri. If you want more information on that, visit ExploreSt.Louis.com. A lot of stuff going on in St. Louis. Comedy, concerts, you name it. Alec Burleson bats for the second time, and he grounds that one foul, trying to do what he did last time. Hit a ball right over that first base bag into the corner. His 158th hit of the year in the first inning. He leads the Cardinals again. He was below Walker for a bit. Now he's back above him. These two guys have been kind of neck and neck in terms of their average for quite some time now. Walker has more home runs. Burley has more RBIs. They both have been great. Two guys in the middle of a lineup with over 100 RBIs. Cardinals need one here. First and third, two out. The pitch to Burley is low. 1-1. Alec with 22 home runs and 104 RBIs. He played at East Carolina. Watched them play on football a little bit this week. They got the short end of the stick against Alabama. The 1-1 delivery is taken high for a ball. They give him right center field again. Pretty big gap there. The 2-1 pitch to Burleson is taken low, 3-1. He's being careful with him. Of course, if you walk him, then you've got Jordan Walker with the bases loaded. That's no day at the beach either. Wind picking up a little bit towards right field. Burley's home run yesterday, by the way, was, it was long, 430-plus feet, and he takes that pitch low, and he walks. So he's aboard for the second time, and that's the third walk given up by Landon Roop, and the Cardinals have to make him pay for that. I mean, that's not what you want to see when you've got a lead walk after walk, and he's had three, had one strikeout, and now he's facing Jordan Walker. Going into the windup now, the first pitch to Walker is a called strike one. I would wonder if Roop played against. He had to have played against Burley in college. Roop went to UNC Wilmington, and they're the same age. I'm guessing yes. The one strike pitch is grounded towards the shortstop, and they're going to get the play at second base, and that ends the inning as Burley is forced there, and the Cardinals strand three runners. They've stranded four. We go to the bottom of the third inning, 2-0 San Francisco.
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4: Slider is a beauty. Strike one to Rafael Devers, who's as hot as could be. National League Player of the Week in the week that just ended. And he had a couple of doubles here last night. Big open stance at the plate. And the next pitch to him is outside. Last at bat, Matthews pitched him really well. He crowded him with the fastball, then got him out in front on a breaking ball. He hit a soft little ground ball to Burleson. Two runs on three hits for the Giants. Both those runs are on homers. Ground ball to second. That's gobbled up by Sejasi. Endeavors. It does not endeavor to run to first base much as he's thrown out 4-3. That's out number one. And let's pause for station ID on the Cardinals Radio Network. It's powered by Graybar.

0: Left-handed batting DH Bryce Eldridge takes a strike. And there again is Matthews establishing the fastball, but he did get beat on a fastball with Eldridge's swing the opposite way, a long home run to left. That got the Giants on the board, the wind and the pitch. And that is another fastball in the outside corner, 0-2. Well, what's wrong with that? What will he throw him here? I'm going to say he's going to throw him a slider. That's my guess, an 0-2 slider down and away. And will he swing at it? The 0-2 pitch, here it comes. It is a slider down and away, and he didn't swing at it.
1: Not a competitive pitch.
0: Nope.
1: It was in the dirt.
0: Well, he gave up that home run on a two-strike pitch last time. He didn't want to do that again. So he overcooked it. Will he come in on him or not? That would be interesting. The 1-2 pitch, here it comes, and it's a slider fouled back. And the game is on the line. 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How's everything in Danville, Illinois? WDAN listening in on the Cardinals radio network here tonight. Glad to have you aboard. The 1-2 pitch, and that's in the dirt. Another slider, and he didn't land that one. 2-2 the count.
1: I heard that the Cardinals get to go home after the game tomorrow.
0: Is there
1: truth to that?
0: There's a rumor. I'll check into that for you, John. I've got your address if you need it. Know where you live.
1: Wonder if the arch is still there.
0: 2-2 pitch is a breaking pitch. Swung on and missed. He really pulled the string on that. That was the curveball, not the slider. And he gets his first strikeout here, and it is Eldridge. That brings in Basabe. Oslevis Basabe. O-S-L-E-I-V-I-S. Oslevis Basabe. B-A-S-A-B-E. I like a little Basabe on my tuna and shrimp. I think the wasabi is really good. A little hot, though. The one strike pitch to him is taken low for a ball. Basabe is from Venezuela, and he finds himself right in the middle of their batting order. This guy's kind of come on fast. Hitting just 211, takes a curveball outside. Beautiful night. The 2-1 pitch is popped up into shallow center field. Long way to run by everybody. Who's going to get there? It is the Cardinal left fielder who closes the gap. That's Torres who makes the play. And Basabe is out. That sends us to the top of the fourth inning. The Cardinals need some runs. They trail 2-0.
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4: 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Deep left field. 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
0: Leo Bernal leads off, and he hits a fly ball to center field. First pitch he sees, and backing up is the center fielder. And my, that carried. He caught that right in front of the center field wall. That just took off. It surprised him. He was settling under it, and then he took a dead sprint towards the wall at 391. And Bernal is retired on one pitch as we begin the fourth inning.
1: He got that ball up in the air.
0: Sure did.
1: The wind took it almost over the center field fence.
0: So Bernal is retired, and Nolan Gorman bats. And the first pitch to Gorman is a sweeper for a strike. We talked about Bernal wearing a number 13, John. It is the 42nd year in Cardinal history that somebody has worn the number 13. And the one that wore it the most, Matt Carpenter, wore it for 11 seasons. Next delivery is outside to Gorman. Count now 1-1. And the next Cardinal to wear it the most years was Mort Cooper back in the 40s, who wore it for 5 seasons. Brendan Ryan wore it for 4. Ground ball to second, softly hit, and Basabe throws him out. Gorman is 0 for 2. But most recently, some Cardinals that have worn number 13, Ryan Vallade wore it in 25. Garrett Hampson also had that number a bit in 25. Juan Yepes wore it for a bit.
1: Yep.
0: But the guy that kind of stands out to me is St. Louisan, good friend, and still works with the Cardinals, and actually grew up in St. Louis, played for the Cardinals, Kerry Robinson, also a number 13, and that was in 2001.
1: Neil Allen wore 13.
0: Neil Allen for several years, 3 years, 83, 84, and 85. Clint Hurdle in 86. Big league manager, as that pitch is high, and they're going to challenge that.
9: Catcher's challenging the ball call.
0: And let's have no cheering, please, if he wins this. And it was a strike.
9: San Francisco has 2 remaining.
1: Just barely.
0: Just barely. That's all it has to be, just barely. I think a lot of fans have learned that with this challenge system, that the ball doesn't have to fully be in the strike zone. I think there was a misunderstanding about that. You just have to catch a piece of it. I mean, it's always been true, but you kind of been directed to maybe learn a little bit more about that. There's a swing and a miss as he chased a fastball up, and a strikeout for Roop. His second strikeout. The Cardinals go 1-2-3 in the fourth. So back out to work, Quinn Matthews. He's trailing San Francisco 2-0.
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0: Slider catches the inside corner. Strike one. Turner Hill backs from the left side, leading off against Quinn Matthews. Works from the third base side of the rubber, and he crowds him with a fastball there, and no swing on the appeal. Hello Kitty Night, Tuesday, September 15th, with a theme ticket. Fans will take home a Cardinals and Hello Kitty Sherpa bucket hat. 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The 1-1 delivery is a little bit low, just missed, as Bernal was tempted to challenge, but he knew that was just a tad low. So 2-1 the count on Hill, who doubled in the first inning. Fortunately, he was stranded there when a good play was made by Sajacy on a ball that Kisner hit. It was a foul ball off to the left and out of play. And the count now 2-2 on Turner Hill. Matthews has retired four straight batters, but he's given up a couple home runs here and a double in this game. Those are the three hits that he has allowed. The wind and the pitch, and that's tapped in front of the mound, and moving over to get it is Matthews. His throw is on the money, and he seemed very smooth on that particular play, throwing out Hill for out number one. And, of course, he's, what, 27 miles from where he pitched in college?
1: Over Palo Alto, Stanford.
0: And what did Mike Shannon say about those guys? You don't have to teach them how to spell.
1: Oh, you don't have to teach them how to spell.
0: Hardly. Breaking pitch is tap foul.
1: How about those guys from Virginia?
0: Yeah, well, some of them. Some of them. One strike to count on Andrew Kisner, who hit that ball that Sajacy made the play on. Sajacy's playing him up the middle, too. There's a little fly ball into center field. Church gets a good jump on it, and he puts it away for out number two. Here's something important that everyone needs to know, everybody should know, that this copyrighted broadcast is presented by authority of the St. Louis Cardinals LLC and may not be reproduced or retransmitted in any form, and the accounts and descriptions of this game may not be
1: disseminated
0: without the express written consent of
1: the St. Louis Cardinals.
0: Brought to you by
1: Brown
0: and Crouppen.
1: Agree.
0: Law
1: firm.
0: I said that a little harshly, didn't I?
1: You did.
0: Well, this is disclaimer.
1: How dare you challenge a disclaimer.
0: It's my disclaimer. I'd say an inside joke, but not really.
1: No, not really. Everybody knows.
0: Everybody knows about that. Ground ball foul. I'm still being asked about that. I hope it goes away for everybody's sake, but I do hope that there's some clarity to that. Pitch is outside for a ball. I know fans want there to be a clearer explanation from MLB of how they're handling it. And maybe you get that, maybe you don't.
1: That's the cap incident from Colorado.
0: Yes, that's what we're talking about. The wind and the pitch, and that's taken low for a ball. Shea Whitcomb at the plate had the game winner yesterday, lined out to Gorman. His first time up in this game. Deep in the box from the right side. The pitch to him is hit up the middle. Watch out. It was past the head of Quinn Matthews into center field, and Whitcomb has become a line drive guy all of a sudden. What's up with him? He was let go by the Astros.
1: As we're saying, he didn't do that for us.
0: That pitch was right in the middle of the plate, and it sat there, and Matthews had to get out of the way. It almost hit him in the middle of the back. I've seen some plays. In fact, I was there. I think it was Steve Bedrosian that got hit in the middle of the back, and the ball popped up in the air, and somebody caught it, and it's an out.
1: It's an out.
0: It hurts, but it's an out. It can happen. Curveball misses outside to Grant McCray, son of Rodney McCray. Wonder if he's at the ballpark today. He still coaches, apparently. Coached in the minor leagues for a long time. And has coached travel ball lately, loves coaching young baseball players, and we're going to have an appeal here.
9: St. Louis catcher is challenging the ball call.
0: It was called a ball, and Bernal thinks it's on the outside corner. We'll find out. Nope.
9: St. Louis will have one remaining challenge.
1: Leo has missed on his last couple of challenges.
0: He has. Cardinals haven't been good at it lately. That, you know, it's, I don't know if it's a skill or not, but I would guess it is. But they just have, they were so good at it at the beginning of the year, but have been hurt by it a bit lately. One way they've been hurt is by using their challenges too soon. The 2-0 pitch is hit into right center field. That's a hit. Jordan Walker moves over, cuts it off, gets it into second base, and that keeps McCray at first. But Whitcomb advances to third base, and the Giants aren't done yet. And unfortunately, Matthews can't have a quick pitch count inning. Not too bad last inning, but pitch count's up there.
1: With two outs, the Giants are 5-for-8. Two homers, a double. With no outs and one out, 0-for-8.
0: 67 pitches now for Quinn Matthews as he works to Christian Koss, who homered his last time. Throw him a different pitch this time. A curveball is good choice. He swings and misses at that. And again, they just love to swing at that first pitch, don't they? They're hacking.
1: They're not up there to walk.
0: No, they are not. Two on, two out, 2-0 Giants. On a wonderful night in San Francisco. There goes the runner. The pitch is a called strike and no throw into second. So McCray steals his fifth base. He's 5-for-5.
1: And I do believe that with all the two-out hits, that Matthews was just locked in on the batter, more concerned about getting the final out than the base runner at first base, as McCray has 5 steals now.
0: I also wonder about the last time Bernal had a first and third throw down the second. He threw it into center field. And it cost the Cardinals. That's his one big league error. 0-2 the count. Matthews can finish him off, and he does. He gets a swing and a miss on a changeup in the middle part of the plate. A good pitch by Matthews. He strands two. We go to the fifth. John will have the play-by-play for you. Cardinals still trail 2-0.
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1: Mason Wynn showing bunt, takes the bat back, takes ball one from right-hander Landon Roop. 2-0 San Francisco, with the Cardinals batting in the top of the fifth inning. The right-hander's pitch is a strike call on the inside corner. Mason's second at-bat since returning from the injured list. He's out 15 games with a fractured left thumb. Right-hander against right-hander. Mason Wynn swings and hits it hard to the left side. Played this time by Whitcomb, and the third baseman throws him out.
0: It is a Filipino Heritage Night tonight here at Oracle Field, and we had a lady do a wonderful rendition of the national anthem using a really unique-looking harp, and we had some Filipino food up here in the press box. We had some pancit noodles, which I thought were terrific. So that's part of the celebration here tonight, and hopefully the Cardinals can pick up a win here on Filipino Heritage Night.
1: You mean ruin that celebration?
0: Yeah, let's ruin it. Well, I'm sure there's some Filipino fans here who are Cardinal fans.
1: Here's a check swing.
0: Wouldn't there
1: be? Strike on Nathan Church. Could be.
0: I know some Tagalog, by the way, John.
1: The pitch is down and away. One ball, one strike. I am impressed.
0: I know two phrases. That's it. Ang pitcher kaluwete, which means left-handed pitcher. I learned this from a friend in college.
1: The 1-1 pitch on the way. A high fly ball to right field, and it's in the park. Waiting for it to come down. Brent McCray, a one-handed grab. Church is out. Two up, two down. And Roop is making this look very easy.
0: He sure is. My second phrase, because I know you're waiting for it, is Siai La Sing, which I also learned from this friend in college, which means he is drunk. I'm not sure why she taught me that.
1: I have an idea. Two outs, and Brian Torres up for the third time. He looks at a strike on the inside corner, and Roop, he's pitching out there like it's 100-0. Nice and easy. A 2-0 score. Cardinals have only two hits. A pitch low on a changeup, taken for a ball. One ball, one strike. A fly out to left, a fly out to the right fielder. 0-2 for Torres. 1-6 in the series, and he has been on with a walk. He swings, and it's a soft ground ball. The second baseman, Basabe, throws him out. The Cardinals go fast in the fifth, and halfway through the game, the Giants lead 2-0.
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1: Jonah Cox tries to bunt his way on and off the mound toward first base. Quinn Matthews makes the play and throws him out. One pitch, one out in the fifth inning as Quinn is working on the downside of a 2-0 score.
0: Well, that's really good for Matthews with the higher pitch count here. I mean, you want him in there as long as you can have him out there. Six innings would be great. And when you have a bunt out like that, and also Matthews seems to field his position well, too.
1: Here's a slider in for a strike on pitch one. Rafael Devers 0-2, a couple of ground outs. If you're a Cardinals fan, you know there's nothing like baseball in St. Louis, and nothing beats 60-cent sippers at On the Run the day after the Cardinals score six or more. Ground ball past the mound, up the middle, backhanding. It is the second baseman, Sajacy, who throws on a bounce and gets him.
0: And he got him by about 10 feet. I mean, he actually rushed the throw thinking he would have to, but Devers, who just doesn't run well. I mean, I don't know that that's about effort. He just doesn't run well. And he was barely into the running lane that is maybe, what, halfway to first base. He was just barely into that.
1: But Sajacy made a nice play and a one-hop throw on the money for the second out. There's a foul ball down the right field line by Bryce Eldridge. He hit a home run in the first inning, struck out the next time up. Denver Jones Financial Advisors are there for the moments that matter. 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The one strike pitch, a swing and a miss, and that was a good changeup, really fooling Eldridge. 0-2.
0: Boy, they're not trying to work the pitch count this inning, are they?
1: No. Which they should.
0: Yeah.
1: Knowing how used the Cardinal bullpen has been with a lot of close games and some high-scoring games right in the middle of this road trip.
0: Only one team with more extra-inning games than the Cardinals this year, that's the Cubs.
1: The pitch is swung on and looped foul off to the left. Well, we need to get back to that 60-cent drink. The fans got that drink on Wednesday, Thursday, Saturday, Sunday, and Monday. But last night, the Cardinals dropped a 5-4 decision in 11. Trail 2-0 tonight. A pitch outside, it's 1-2 on Bryce Eldridge. Eldridge has three hits in six at-bats in the series. A double, sacrifice fly, homer, four RBIs. He takes down and in, ball two, 2-2. They play him to pull on the infield. Nolan Gorman well off the line, playing almost like a shortstop, a double play depth. The pitch, fastball, just missed the outside corner. Matthews was going for the kill, trying to dot the corner, and just missed it. 3-2. Two outs, the pitch. A foul ball going down the right field line past Sugar Shane Robinson, former Cardinal coaching first for the Giants. New baseball thrown to Quinn Matthews.
0: And there's a ball loose down the right field line. The ball dude had to go chase that. I'm not calling him the ball dude. That's what they call him.
1: Yes. Here's the eighth pitch of the at-bat, and it's outside. A curveball for ball four. The second walk allowed by Matthews, and here he goes. Two outs. He could not seal the deal. He had a 3-3 down third, but with two outs in the first inning, a homer, walk, and a double. Two outs in the second, a homer. 3-3 down third. Two outs in the fourth, single, single, strikeout. Two outs in the fifth, a walk. That's why that pitch count is ballooning for him. 82 for Quinn Matthews facing Basabe. Basabe takes right down the middle. The curveball splits the plate. Basabe, a walk. He was left at third base in the first inning. A fly to left center field that Torres caught. Torres is playing deep. A foul ball out of play, 0-2.
0: I do like what they do here with the ball dudes. That gentleman down the first baseline is 72 years old. His name is Luis Abadesco, and he is from Sacramento, and actually from San Francisco originally, lives in Sacramento, but he's in the Men's Senior Baseball League Hall of Fame in the city of Sacramento, so this is kind of a big deal for him.
1: The two-strike pitch, a swing and a miss. The fastball strikes Abasabe, leaving a runner on. We go to the sixth. Cardinals need some base runners. They're trailing 2-0.
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6: Nothing in favor of the San Francisco Giants as sliders over for a strike to Ivan Herrera. Landon Roop is moving merrily along. The Cardinals have two hits. Their last was a base hit by Herrera in the third. The windup, the right-hander's pitch. Low for a ball, one and one. Mike Claiborne is along here in the fifth and in the sixth inning and the seventh. And after five, a 2-0 game. And the Cardinals have needed a spark in the past just to get kick-started.
7: They need to start the line moving here.
6: There's a slowly hit foul ball up the third baseline. That hit Herrera's body and then went foul off to the left. One and two on him.
7: We've seen Herrera start things off like this, and they just need to get, as you mentioned, just a spark.
6: Get the offense going because they've been handcuffed so far.
7: This is
6: by
7: not
6: Landon Roop, a guy.
7: The same Roop we saw the last time.
6: 8 and 13 with a 4.17 ERA. Roop with the windup, the 1-2 pitch. Fastball upstairs, two balls, two strikes. Herrera is sitting on 16 home runs, 64 RBIs. On the trip, he has 13 hits and 33 at-bats, including two homers. He takes a ball high, and Kisner was ready to throw the ball around the infield.
7: Well, that was a tough pitch to take, but he did it. Well, you know, John, have you noticed how he's closed his stance up a little bit more?
6: He doesn't have that left foot next to the sideline in the batter's box. The pitch on 3-2, and that's fouled out of play down the right field line. Like Devers, who bats left-handed, has his front foot that's over that
7: over line.
6: The toe is just touching the line, but the heel is actually over the line. Herrera's not quite all that spread out, not as he was earlier this season. He swings and smokes one up the middle. Basabe kicks it. Picked up by the shortstop, and Koss cannot throw the runner out. Herrera is safe at first base.
7: Here's your spark.
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0: Bob and Mike Claiborne, Ricky Orton, I'm John Rooney, and a pitch inside to Alec Burleson.
1: You know, Burleson's had two looks at Roop so far. He has a single, and he also drew a walk. Tried to run one in on him there. Be careful here.
0: East Carolina against UNC Wilmington. Roop's pitch, curveball, comes through the back door and over the outside corner, 1-1.
1: I think Burley was looking for something else there.
0: Very deep right field for Grant McCray. Hitting room in deep right center field. From the stretch, a look to first. The pitch. Burleson takes a breaking ball outside. Got a good look at that curveball that wasn't even close to the corner. Burleson single in the first inning, out on a force play. Walk in the third, out on a force play. The tying run at the plate. Burleson, he homered in the game last night. He takes low for a ball. 3-1. And I do believe Landon Roop would rather pitch to Walker, who has hit two ground balls so far tonight.
1: So we're looking at the unofficial intentional walk.
0: Maybe. A swing and a miss. A curveball on 3-1. Makes it a 3-2 count.
1: A little surprised he'd throw that pitch there.
0: Over to first base, Herrera. Devers is holding. The shortstop, Koss, is almost behind second. On 3-2, Burleson checks his swing and takes high. Two on with nobody out.

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1: Yep.
0: Involved again right along with MSHSAA. And we're going to have a mound visit here by Andrew Kisner and the rest of the infielders. A little team meeting going on right now. Does the Cardinals have two on?
1: Trying to buy some time for left-handed reliever for San Francisco.
0: Well, this is where Roop feels like he can get a double play ball from Jordan Walker.
1: Sam Martin is in warming up now for San Francisco. He's warming up in a hurry, but you're right. They feel like they might want to go after Walker.
0: And we saw San Martin in the game last night, formerly with the Cincinnati Reds. He wasn't in long, but he was effective.
1: You notice the teams are trying to get Walker to chase a little bit more. He's expanded the strike zone maybe just a hair too much.
0: On the trip, he struck out 15 times. One hit in his last 18 at-bats. He's the go-ahead run. Walker swings, hits a ground ball to third. Out at second and out at first. Roop got the double play he wanted. Walker has hit the ball on the ground to third, to short, to third. And two for one on that ground ball. On to third base, Herrera with two outs.
1: Let's see if Bernal can pick him up here.
0: My goodness.
1: This is the first time we've actually seen Walker go in a slump like this during the course of the season where he's just tired. It's one of those times of the year where everybody's trying to fight through it.
0: Leo Bernal looks to hit in eight straight games. This is game number eight in the big league career. He has nine hits in 30 at-bats. He's been on with a walk tonight. He swings and misses a curveball on pitch one.
1: Roop has thrown that curveball quite a bit tonight, and he's been able to land it.
0: The Cardinals need to make the Giants pay for the error. Herrera led off with a ground ball to second, reached on an E4, the pitch. Low ball, one ball, one strike on Leo Bernal. Leo's the tying run. The wind is blowing out toward right field, out toward the bay.
1: If he gets one in the air, he can find McCovey's Cove.
0: He hit a home run at Dodger Stadium. Bernal swings, and he rolls that one to first. That's an easy play for Devers. Flipping to the pitcher, Roop. The Cardinals are out. They had two on, nobody out, and left a runner at third base. That's their first runner, second runner, stranded at third in this game tonight as they left them loaded back in the third inning. We go to the bottom of the sixth, 2-0 Giants.
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0: Wynn Matthews is closing in on 90 pitches, and there's a swing, a line drive into center. Church jumps and makes the catch, retiring Turner Hill. One out in the sixth inning with the Cardinals down 2-0. Mike Claiborne is along here in the sixth inning. He'll be with Ricky Horton in the seventh. And former Cardinal Andrew Kisner, he's had a chance to do some damage, but left runners at second and third when he tried to loop a single into right center, and Sajacy outran it.
1: Sajacy made a really good play with his back to the infield.
0: Thomas is playing up the middle now for Kisner, who rolls it foul on the third baseline.
1: Now, this has been a good night for Matthews. He's made a couple of mistakes that have cost him, but overall, I think he's continuing to improve as a starter.
0: He has stranded five runners tonight. Three of those in scoring position, and Kisner has strike two.
1: And that's part of the growth for Matthews, being able to pitch around trouble.
0: Batter's timeout taken by Kis. Kisner from North Carolina State. He was there when Trey Turner was playing college baseball.
1: Kisner was a shortstop at the time.
0: Then he became a catcher because of Trey Turner. The pitch in the dirt. One ball, two strikes.
1: When you look at Kis's career, time in St. Louis, Texas, San Francisco, moved around a little bit, but he's found himself to be a serviceable player.
0: Stands close to the plate, rocks the bat back and forth, wearing white batting gloves. The pitch, line foul, past third base down the left field line. Ted Drew starts with quality ingredients, fresh dairy, pure honey, and premium toppings, all blended to create the creamiest custard around. Ted Drew's unmatched quality, unforgettable taste on Chippewa and St. Louis. Kisner with the pop-up that left two on in the first inning. A fly out to center in the fourth. He hits a foul ball out of play for a souvenir down the right field line at Oracle Park, right by San Francisco Bay in the China Basin area.
1: Still have activity in the San Francisco bullpen. Nolan Gorman leading things off in the next inning. They may have a left-hander ready for him.
0: A pitch low. Kis wouldn't chase that changeup. And Quinn Matthews is ready for pitch number 94 with one out in the sixth inning. And Wickham on deck. The pitch outside the full count. Here's Andrew Kisner, who's batting .154. He has one home run in 39 at-bats, two doubles. 3-2 with one out. The payoff pitch from Quinn Matthews. And that's popped up. It's going foul and out of play.
1: He's really working the count now against Matthews and really kind of shortening his time. We're now at 95 pitches. Pretty quick out here.
0: Quinn Matthews, the last time out, threw 99 in a no decision at Dodger Stadium on Thursday. His pitch, a swing and a miss. The changeup got him that time. The fourth strikeout for Quinn Matthews is Andrew Kisner. That brings in Shea Whitcomb. Whitcomb, a line out to third and a base hit. Stranded at third base when Matthews left runners at second and third base. Whitcomb lined out the first time up. He got the old Baltimore chop, a high bouncer to short that won the game in the 11th inning last night. Curveball hangs high and no challenge by Leo Bernal.
1: That was a real tough way to go down last night with that chop.
0: Oh, it was. But that field is highway hard.
1: It's always been that way here.
0: The pitch, a swing and a miss. Four-seam fastball out over the plate. Whitcomb must have been looking for something else because he was late on the fastball. Whitcomb takes the batter's timeout. Two outs, nobody on base. Only one inning as Matthews not given up a base runner. That was the third. There's a high fly ball hit to deep left field. Torres back. He's at the wall to make the catch. Whitcomb gave it a ride, looking for his fourth home run of the year, but came up short. And that will be the last batter, I'm sure, for the Cardinals starter, Quinn Matthews, tonight. Buddy works a three up, three down, sixth. Ricky will have the seventh with Mike Claiborne. 2-0 Giants.
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0: We have a new pitcher and a pinch hitter as we begin the top of the seventh inning. The new pitcher is Raber San Martin. We saw him here last night. And it'll be Joshua Baez pinch hitting for Gorman to lead things off. And he takes strike one. And here we go in the top of the seventh inning. Cardinals running out of time. A 2-0 Giant lead. Both home runs for the Giants. And that's the two runs. One in the first, one in the second. They came early. Bryce Eldridge and Christian Kost, other base runners throughout the game, but nothing doing. Swing and a miss by Baez, and he is in the hole 1-2.
17: Baez so far this season, 2-for-4 as a pinch hitter, but he's hitting .281 against lefty, so things are moving in a good direction for him. Let's see if he can turn this thing around.
0: The lefty delivers to Baez low, 2-2. The Cardinals had a couple runners on last inning, an error and a walk. But a double play off the bat of the struggling Jordan Walker just took the air out of that inning. Yeah. But maybe we'll start it again. There's a ground ball foul past Pop Warner. And the count remains 2-2. The wind blowing out to right, still very inviting in that direction.
17: And he has opposite field power, that be it Baez.
0: He sure does. Baez, Sejasi, and Wynn to bat this inning. San Martin delivers. That's a ground ball to short. You know Baez is going to hustle, and he does, but he's thrown out by their shortstop, Koss. And the good pitching continues here today. Stiefel is stitched into Cardinals tradition and into the fabric of St. Louis, proudly worn on every jersey. Stiefel is investing in excellence in our hometown and across the nation. Stiefel, where success meets success. So it is Sejasi who has an 8-game hitting streak on the line here. He has grounded into a double play and struck out. And he takes strike one.
17: Well, the double play ball really haunted the Cardinals tonight. Two innings, they had an opportunity to do some damage.
0: There's a ball hit up the middle, base hit for Sejasi. So that hit streak continues. 9 straight games for the Cardinals' second baseman here tonight. With Mason Wynn in the lineup, Sejasi has moved from short to second. I thought he did a nice job.
17: He did.
0: Short.
17: He really did a nice job. And, you know, this is the best we've seen of Thomas Sejasi since he's been a Cardinal, both offensively and defensively.
0: No doubt. You see why he was the player of the year in Double-A with Texas and then on to the Cardinals in that same season.
11: First pitch to Mason Wynn is taken high for a ball. 1-0. Wynn is grounded out twice in his return appearance here today. He's off the injured list. He's still playing with that chip at the top of his thumb.
17: Yeah, that's something he's going to try and play through. Talked to J.J. Weatherholt last night, and he feels like he's getting closer.
11: Hit balls off the tee yesterday, and, you know, the hope is, you know, maybe within a week, maybe a week from now, something like that. Eligible to come off tomorrow, yeah, but he won't.
17: Definitely wants to try and finish playing games this season.
11: No doubt.
17: And so, J.C., going back to him, one of the things we've noticed about him, the fact that the fastball would give him problems, and he's now been able to catch up to it a little bit more. The breaking ball, he always seemed like he was able to handle it, but the fastball, he feels like he's more in tune with that pitch now.
11: 2-1 pitch coming up to Mason Wynn. That's way outside, not even close. 3-1 the count. Boy, I'd be tempted to take a pitch here.
17: Yeah.
11: You have a left-handed batter on deck in that Nathan Church. See who else the Cardinals have from the right side. They do have Fermin they could use.
17: But boy, you know, Urias as well.
11: Yep. The next pitch to Mason is grounded towards third, and a tough play on the run. Low throw, but they get Mason. Really nice play by Whitcomb, the third baseman. And Mason is thrown out 5-3. Advancing to second is Sejacy, and Church will bat. I mean, the one thing about, do you want Church batting against lefty, or do you want Urias or Fermin batting against a righty? And that's really where you are here. And if you lose
17: Church, you lose defense.
11: You lose defense big time.
17: Now, you can put Scott out there. He can handle himself in the outfield, but Church is your better defender at this point.
11: No doubt. First pitch to him is a called strike in at the knees to Church, who also has a hitting streak on the line. He has walked and flied out in this game.
17: So far this season, hitting .213 against lefties. Doesn't see a lot of lefties.
11: The one strike pitch to Church is a slider outside 1-1. Both pitchers that started today, quality starts. Landon Roop, 6 innings, 2 hits, no runs, 4 walks, 2 strikeouts. Quinn Matthews, we assume he's out. 6 innings, 2 runs for him. He's on the short end of the stick. There's a jam shot towards the first baseman. Eldridge has it, or Devers has it, and he takes it himself. And Church is retired, 3 unassisted. And we go to the seventh inning stretch presented by Spectrum, built for big moments here for St. Louis. It is a pitcher's duel today, but the Cardinals have a deficit of 2-0.
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11: lot of changes for the Cardinals defensively as we go to the bottom of the seventh inning. We'll start with the pitcher, Gordon Grisepo, who delivers a pitch that's fouled off to the left and out of play by Grant McCray. Staying in the game is Baez. He goes to left field. So from left field to second base is Brian Torres. And from second to third is Sejasi with Gorman out of the lineup. He was pinch hit for. So that's the new Cardinals alignment defensively as Grisepo misses low with a slider. What I've noticed, Claves, about the slider for Grisepo is it's starting to go straight down like Gallegos used to throw. And he is really getting that as a swing and miss type pitch. It's not so much the sweeping across. It's almost like a curveball.
17: Yeah. It's almost, I'd say it was more like a 1-7 pitch.
11: Yeah.
17: But, you know, he's throwing it with a lot more confidence right now. And that used to be a pitch that he just had. He wasn't effective with it, but now he is.
11: Misses with a changeup low, so 3-1 the count on Grant McCray.
17: McCray,
11: Koss, and Cox to bat.
17: Rodney McCray?
11: Yeah, that's his father.
17: That's his father. He was a really good basketball player.
11: Not that Rodney McCray. His father was a baseball player. There's a pitch in the dirt. There was a Rodney McCray who I played high school basketball against.
17: What is it with you and the degrees of separation?
11: We know everybody, don't we? There's a walk. That Rodney McCray played at Mount Vernon High School in New York.
17: And we went over to play in Louisville.
11: We played him in the state playoffs and lost 106-52. Not that I remember it or anything.
17: But do I need to pull up the line score on that game to just see how much you contributed?
11: Rodney was a freshman, and Scooter was a junior.
17: He went to Louisville.
11: They had five guys that played in the NBA on that team, so no wonder we lost.
17: He just gave up a little over 100.
11: There's a swing on a little blooper towards right. This is going to be trouble, and it's going to drop in front of Jordan Walker. It's a base hit. A bloop hit by Koss after a leadoff walk to McCray. So his father, Rodney McCray, played with the White Sox, and he's the guy, John and I talked about this earlier, that ran through the wall in 1991 in Triple-A. Rodney McCray. I'm sure there are other Rodney McCrays in the world.
17: I'm sure they're related somewhere down the line.
11: They might be.
17: That was a ball that I don't think Torres picked up off the bat very well because the way he reacted to it.
11: Showing bunt and taking it high is Jonah Cox. That was a long run for Walker.
17: It was. And I just don't think he saw it coming off because it had a little bit of a backspin to it, and he couldn't pick it up, and it just kind of dropped in front of Walker. But that was a ball that Torres probably thinks he may have had a better opportunity at.
11: Showing bunt again and getting the bunt down towards third. Good play by Sejasi to throw to third. Is wide. It's dropped by Mason Wynn. He might have been out.
17: It would have been close.
11: Mason just not able to hang on. That was a gutsy throw by Sejasi trying to get the lead runner. The Cardinals were aggressive there, charging. We'll see how that scored. Sejasi flew in to get it. And they're not going to call it an error, and I think that's a good idea.
17: Good,
11: it's basically a sacrifice and a fielder's choice. But as I look at it again, it was close to being out. Interesting.
17: Wynn was moving, trying to catch it and move at the same time.
11: And McCray actually clipped him a little bit, sliding into third on top of that. So bases loaded, nobody out for Devers. Uh-oh, is all I can say. First pitch to him is a slider for a ball, but it should be a strike. We'll see.
2: Catcher's challenging the ball call.
11: So a sacrifice, a fielder's choice, loads the bases.
17: Got it, and
11: it was a strike.
2: St. Louis has one remaining.
17: Last night in this situation, you could have walked him, but no place to put him now. Interesting defense the Cardinals have now on the infield. Infielders on the left side on the edge of the grass. Burley's the only one playing back for the left-handed hitter.
11: Swing and a foul back. By the way, the seventh inning stretch presented by Spectrum. It's internet, mobile, and streaming TV all from one place.
17: Cardinals know this is a very important run at third base. They need to choke off. Got away with it last night. Let's see if they can do it again tonight.
11: Well, the way the game's going, you just can't give up anymore.
17: No.
11: But you've got the most dangerous hitter in the National League right now at the plate with the bases loaded. The 0-2 pitch, here it comes, and it's taken low. That was the Grisepo slider, and that did look like that straight down curveball. Gallegos, you know, I know at the end of his career he was diminished, He didn't quite have the
17: but when he was
11: stuff.
17: Right.
11: But, oh, my goodness, he had a good couple of years with the Cardinals.
17: Now, you can get Devers on the strikeout. He struck out 159 times this year, 158. Hopefully, we'll have 159 coming up.
11: The 1-2 pitch is hit sharply, but foul past the first base bag. Burley and the umpire saying it was foul.
17: Burley was going to give the umpire a little help
11: he
17: on
11: did.
17: That one.
11: Nope, that's foul.
17: No, that's definitely foul.
11: So when I saw it in the game brought to you by Budweiser, official beer sponsor of Major League Baseball. Crack open the game with Budweiser and enjoy unrivaled flavor and refreshment. So it's a 1-2 count. Let's all hold our breath just for a moment. Swing and a miss. He struck him out. I couldn't hold it any longer. That's out number one. Let's celebrate by pausing for station ID on the Cardinals Radio Network powered by Graybar.

0: Not out of it yet. Eldridge at the plate, and strike one delivered to him. A changeup from Graceffo. And, you know, in hindsight, probably biting off a little bit more than he could chew was Sajacy on that play at third. Maybe took a bit of a chance there as the pitch is low, but he's thinking, we can't give up any more runs.
1: I didn't have a problem with that play.
0: Yeah, he tried it. Didn't work, but...
1: So the difference is, if you go to first, the guy's still going to be at third base.
0: Yeah, that's right. Exactly. And it's still going to be Devers. And you're going to walk Devers, by the way. There's a breaking pitch swung on and missed. They would have done that, right?
1: Yes. I mean, there's no question.
0: You take the out, you walk Devers. That's why it's interesting they were bunting.
1: Yeah,
0: now that I think about it, I don't like that, taking the bat out of Devers' hand. But it worked to their favor because everybody was safe. So it's 1-2 on Eldridge. Needing another strikeout is Graceffo. The 1-2 pitch is taken low, 2-2. In the top of the eighth inning, the Cardinals will have the top of the order. Torres, Herrera, Burleson. Got to get something going. Got to get Jordan Walker going, too.
1: Yes.
0: Get somebody on for Jordan and let him pop one.
1: Eldridge, in limited duty, has not grounded into a double play this season.
0: Next pitch to him is swung on and missed. He struck him out. So with the bases loaded, he strikes out Devers and Eldridge and still has work to do.
1: He's going to have a pinch hitter here.
0: And the pinch hitter is Brett Harris, who's going to bat for Basabe. And you know what? I didn't really feel like Basabe was much of an easy out. Actually, it's Jung-Hoo Lee instead, one of the other lefties they have on their
1: That's a different story here with Lee.
0: Fans love him. They're happy to have him at the plate. This guy doesn't strike out much.
1: He doesn't. He's hitting .280 on the season.
0: The first pitch to him is fouled back, strike one. He has been slumping lately. Maybe the reason he didn't start today, although, of course, you had a left-handed starter in Matthews, but lead pinch hitting for Basabe. So they do have a couple of other lefties on their bench to choose from, but Lee's their best. Jung-Hoo Lee, bases loaded, two outs. The pitch by Graceffo is taken high, 1-1.
1: Lee's settled in nicely, .280 on the average, 9 home runs. He's driven in 53. Doing a nice job for San Francisco, one of which staying healthy, considering all the injuries this team has had.
0: The 1-1 pitch is taken outside. 20 guys on the injured list.
1: That's amazing.
0: Cardinals have 6. I mean, you don't really think about it, but, you know, you kind of add up the Strzelecki and Max Radzik and...
1: You know, the guys that you won't see.
0: Dobbins
1: would
0: be one.
1: Would be a guy, you know, but the Giants, they lost half a farm team.
0: Next pitch is fouled back, 2-2.
1: And they have some players up playing that you probably would prefer them being in AAA somewhere, but they didn't have a choice. Didn't make a lot of moves at the deadline.
0: Lee's father was a great player and a speedster, and his nickname was Son of the Wind. They call him Grandson of the Wind. He can run, too. The 2-2 pitch hit in the center field. Everybody's thrilled about a fly out the center. And that will do it as Graceffo does a great job of escaping. A base is loaded. Nobody out. Now the Cardinals' bats need to respond to that. Well done. Pick him up. We go to the eighth. John has the play-by-play. 2-0 San Francisco.
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12: Braver San Martin worked an inning giving up a hit, and he gives way to a right-hander, Carson Seymour, who deals inside to Brian Torres. Top of the order to you here in the eighth inning as the Cardinals find themselves down 2-0. But the way Gordon Graceffo worked around a bases-loaded jam, The Cardinals are very much in this.
0: No doubt.
12: Seymour's pitch. Over but low, two balls and no strikes. And to get the leadoff man on here.
0: Such a big pickup for Graceffo with bases loaded. There was a play not made behind him, and he's able to get strikeout, flyout.
12: The next pitch, inside, 3-0 on Brian Torres. After all, this is a team, San Francisco, that has a record of 60-85. The pitch over for a strike.
0: Amazing how they are at home, though. They actually have a better home record than the Cardinals do. But
12: they play on this asphalt infield.
0: They do, but they're 26-49 on the road.
12: They'll be at Busch Stadium next week. Pitch up and in, ball four, a leadoff walk in the eighth inning. And now let's see if the Cardinals can do something with it.
0: And he wasn't close on several of those pitches. Seymour pitched at Dartmouth and then transferred to Kansas State to finish out his college career.
12: You know, we're going to see more often. He started out at school A, went to school B, went to school C, D,
0: no doubt.
12: E, F,
0: yep,
12: and
0: exactly.
12: G. It's ridiculous. Here's Ivan Herrera. He takes outside for a ball. I don't blame the player, though, for moving on under the circumstances, but it seems to be getting out of hand. But that's their concern. The one-strike pitch here for Ivan Herrera with a runner at first base. Ivan takes low, one ball and one strike. And Graybar is your electrical and datacom distributor, helping to power connect and maintain your operation.
0: Yep,
12: Graybar does that.
0: I remember a conversation I had with Daniel Ponce de Leon. Pitched for the Cardinals. Had a nice short career, but a nice couple of years.
12: Here's a pitch low, ball two. Did you feel younger after that conversation?
0: I did. Drink the water. He went to a few colleges and ended up at Florida Aeronautical Institute. That's where he finished up his career. And I asked him, were you interested in that? And he laughed at me. He said, nope, I was there to play baseball. That's it. And that's what's going to happen. I mean, that did start happening then. And it's kind of the way it is now, especially with NIL money.
12: Andrew Kisner on a slow walk out to the mound. The count favors Ivan Herrera. Herrera got a base hit in the third, reached on an error, and then was stranded at third base in the sixth inning. Herrera hit two big home runs in the series in Colorado. One won a game on Friday night. And he could tie the game with one swing here. Alec Burleson homered in the game last night. He's been on with a single and two walks tonight. When the Cardinals fall behind, it doesn't bother them. In the dugout, they're all talking and figuring a way to come back to win a game. That started in spring training and has carried to this day, Tuesday, September 8th. 2-1 on Ivan Herrera. From the stretch, Carson Seymour. His 2-1 pitch. Low for ball three, 3-1. He's about to walk back-to-back hitters.
0: To your point, just when you think it's all over but the crying, they make you laugh or they make you smile. They make you cheer. It's amazing.
12: Let's see if he gets a go pitch. Here it is for Herrera on 3-1. Outside corner. Oh, called a strike. So close. It goes to the pitcher, Seymour. Just caught the corner. Now on 3-2, a lead at first for Torres. Seymour's pitch. A swing and a ground ball to the shortstop. Flipped to second, one on to first. Safe. Herrera just beat the throw at first base.
0: Cardinals are having a hard time getting the ball off the ground in this game. They're getting a lot of sinkers, and they're just not able to elevate here.
12: So close to their third ground ball double play in this game. They've had a couple of force outs, ending the first and the third. That brings in Alec Burleson representing the tying run. Burleson hit the ball down the right field line. It hit the sidewall, though, when it kicked into foul territory, and he was held to a single. He checks his swing and takes a high fastball, 98 miles an hour from Carson Seymour. With a hard thrower, sometimes when the count gets to even 3-2, it's a defensive swing and there are a lot of ground balls. The pitch, a swing and a miss. That was 98, another fastball from Seymour. And I think the Cardinals are going to see more fastballs.
0: I think they are.
12: 1-1 on Burleson. He'd like to time one up.
0: One swing can change it.
12: The pitch. A swing and a foul ball out of play down the left field line. Yet another 98-mile-an-hour fastball from Carson Seymour. Burleson is 2 out of 6 in the series. 2 walks, an RBI. Trying to move Ivan Herrera off first base. With one out, the pitch. A swing and a foul out of play off to the left. That was about shoulder high and out over the plate for Burleson, and he manages somehow to reach high pitches very well. The shortstop, Koss, plays behind second. Furman a deep second base now. The pitch. Outside and off Kisner's mitt to the backstop. Down to second, Herrera. And that could go as a pass ball.
0: It could. He got a glove on it, but it was nowhere near the intended location. I'm going to go with wild pitch on that. It just backed up. We'll see how they call that, but regardless, it keeps the Cardinals out of a potential double play, which they've hit into two of already.
12: And almost a third this inning. 2-2 on Burleson. Looking for RBI number 105. He takes up and in. Ball three nearly clipped on the jersey by that pitch. So we've had a walk, a force play, and a wild pitch, setting up a runner in scoring position. 2-0 San Francisco. The Cardinals bat in the top of the eighth, one out. Burleson, their leading RBI man at the plate, he takes down and in and takes a walk for the third consecutive time. Seymour has walked two. Jordan Walker has struggled tonight. He has been on the ground all three times. Force play ground out. Force play ground out and a double play ball. And their pitching coach is on his way to the mound. That's Justin Message. The Giants do have some action in their bullpen. Let's go back to what Gordon Graceffo did in the bottom of the seventh inning. The game, with Devers coming up, bases loaded, it could have been a 6-0 game.
0: Yeah, no, there's no
12: blink of an eye, but was not. He left them loaded.
0: Well, not just getting this Devers, but also striking out Eldridge, who's been a pain here in this game, home ring and walking. He did strike out twice, but Ollie Marmol talking about Eldridge before the game, he said, you know, that guy's no day at the beach either. I mean, hitting behind Devers is helping Devers be a better hitter right now.
12: Jordan Walker, 1 for his last 19 on this road trip. 0-for-3 tonight. One out, first and second, the pitch. He looks at strike one. Didn't quite agree with it, but the Cardinals have only one challenge remaining. Joel Kuhnel is warming up in the bullpen, and the pitch indeed was strike one. The runners lead at first and second, the pitch. Walker swings, fouls that out of play off to the right, and here he is, 0-2.
0: That was a swing trying very hard not to hit the ball on the ground. I mean, he was really trying to elevate that one. Got jammed by it a little bit, but he's still a little discombobulated.
12: Walker with 28 home runs, 32 doubles, and 100 RBIs. Takes the batter's timeout before the 0-2 pitch. Kuhnel is backing up Seymour. Seymour is the third pitcher of the night for the Giants. They lead 2-0. Two runners on, one out in the Cardinals' eighth. The pitch to Walker. A slowly hit foul ball over to the Giants' dugout. A mighty swing, but he topped that one.
0: Andre Pallante will be pitching the game tomorrow. The day game is up against Blade Tidwell. Tidwell 0-2. And will the Cardinals be going for a series win or not?
12: They're down 2-0 right now. With two runners on and Walker trying to break out. He swings and bounces one past Pop Warner in foul territory. Pop would like some action over there. He'd like to wave somebody on around and put the Cardinals on the scoreboard. At second base, Ivan Herrera. Alec Burleson is the runner at first base. Only three hits tonight for the Cardinals. Thomas Ajayi in the seventh inning. Herrera in the second. Burleson in the first. With two on, the pitch. Walker takes low. Whoa. Kisner picks that. That came close to going to the backstop. But Kisner, with a short hop pick, holds the runners at first and second base.
0: We all want the home run here, but I just want the line to keep moving. At least.
12: The left field corner completely unguarded. The outfielders bunch up the middle here at Oracle Park in San Francisco. The 1-2 pitch. Walker checks and takes high ball two. Carson Seymour has already walked two. One out in the Cardinals' eighth. Seymour with the sign from the stretch. The kick and the pitch. A swing and a high fly ball into right center field. Moving over, McCray makes the catch. The runners have to hold. The bad news, that's out number two, but the good news, it was not a double play ball. Leo Bernal is coming up. He'll be batting left-handed. He has been held in check tonight. A walk, a fly ball to the warning track caught near the wall by Jonah Cox in center field. And then a ground out first base to the pitcher covering. Two base runners by way of walks from Seymour. His pitch high with a fastball. 98.4 on that gun reading.
0: Bernal might be the right guy at the plate right now. He's as good at swinging the bat right now as anybody in the Cardinals lineup, trying to extend his hitting streak, trying to get the Cardinals on the board.
12: Bernal swings and misses the 98-mile-an-hour four-seamer. One ball and one strike on the Cardinal catcher, who has a homer, a double, and seven RBIs, playing in his eighth game in the majors. Batting 290. With first and second, two outs. Seymour's pitch. A foul. The Cardinals are facing 1-2 with two outs. Runners at first and second base, trailing by two runs. The Giants scored in the first two innings. Home runs by Eldridge and Koss off Quinn Matthews. A two-strike count from the belt. Carson Seymour. His pitch. Bernal swings and lifts a fly ball down the left field line. Foul, out of play it goes. The runners reset. Back to second. Ivan Herrera and Alec Burleson makes his way back to first base. Top of the eighth inning. Gastelum is warming for the Cardinals. Kunal for the Giants. On the mound, Carson Seymour. Two on, two outs. The pitch outside, 2-2. A slider looked good for a moment, but Bernal was able to hold back and take ball two. He lives to see at least one more pitch here. Holding the bat high over the left shoulder. The pitch to him. A swing and a miss, and the ball gets away from Kisner. And Kisner falls. He throws to first, and the first baseman Devers can't handle it. Safe at first base, Leo Bernal. It goes as a strikeout. The runners advance to second and third base and safe at first. It's a pass ball allowing Bernal first.
0: He wasn't able to catch it, and then when he went over to the on-deck circle, he tripped over all the paraphernalia there. There's a bat laying there. There's a pine tar rag, and he lost his footing and couldn't get a throw, couldn't get settled to throw to first base to get Bernal. That's a break for the Cardinals.
12: And we're going to have a pitching change. This pitching change is brought to you by Goodwill. Give hope, give local, give Goodwill. We'll be right back.
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12: Joel Kunnel has faced 164 batters. He's pitching for his third team this year, and he faces Joshua Baez, who swings and fouls off the first pitch at the plate, 0-1. Kunnel, he started out with the Milwaukee and then San Francisco, and now Athletics, Milwaukee, and San Francisco, the third team. Bases full. A chance for the Cardinals to come back. The pitch drops low. Sinking fastball.
18: Also pitched with Tampa Bay, Houston, Cincinnati. He's been around since 2019. He's the guy that has the most saves in their pen right now.
12: Joel Kunnel with the bases full. Two outs. Eighth inning. 2-0 Giants. A swing and a ground ball foul on the third baseline. One ball, two strikes on Baez. Baez came up as a pinch hitter batting for Nolan Gorman and grounded out to the shortstop, Christian Cause.
18: Feels like the game's right here.
12: The game is here, right here, with the Giants up 2-0. They've led since the second inning. Actually, since the first, but added on a run in the second for the 2-0 score. One ball, two strikes. Batter's timeout taken by Baez. Herrera at third. Burleson, the tying run at second. Leo Bernal struck out, but he reached on a pass ball. He's the go-ahead run at first base. Baez, seven homers. The pitch by Kunnel. A swing and a fly ball center field. That's going to be caught by Jonah Cox. The Cardinals leave the bases loaded for the second time tonight. On to the bottom of the eighth with the Giants leading 2-0 in San Francisco.
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26: Turner Hill is the first up against Gordon Graceffo. His first pitch is hit foul off to the right. Graceffo has thrown 24 pitches in this relief outing, 14 for strikes, and he worked around bases loaded, nobody out, to keep the score 2-0 going to the eighth inning. Then the Cardinals left the bases loaded for the second time tonight. The pitch is fouled straight back, 0-2 on Jonah Hill. We do not have a hit in this game with a runner in scoring position.
18: Isn't that amazing?
26: Nine left on for the Cardinals, yep. And the Giants have left eight on.
18: 0-12 between the two teams, and of course the two runs via the home run.
26: The 0-2 pitch. Here it is for Turner Hill. Ground ball to the second baseman. Staying down on it. Torres throws out. Hill one down. From the first pitch of the season to the last pitch in October, Bet365 is now the official mobile sports betting partner of your St. Louis Cardinals. Andrew Kisner's 0-3, 0-6 in the series. A couple of strikeouts and a double play ball.
18: Ollie made the comment that what we were talking about yesterday, that the Cardinals were very close to using just two pitchers in a game. Very close to doing that.
26: Kisner takes high. A high strike, a delayed call by the home plate umpire, Sean Barber.
18: McGreevy and Justin Brule, they both pitched well, but because it went extra innings, that didn't happen. And Ollie said, that's kind of the way it's been. We look for a place to kind of save our bullpen. Of course, you want to win. You want the game to keep going on, but they're just the bullpen just keeps getting used and used even more.
26: And here's a strike, 0-2 on Kisner with one out, nobody on base. Last night, it was George Soriano absorbing the loss. The Cardinals were able to take Michael McGreevy off the hook. Tonight, Quinn Matthews is on the hook, giving up solo home runs the first two innings. Eldridge and then the ninth place hitter, Koss. The 0-2 pitch for Kisner. He guides that one past the mound, up the middle of the infield. Mason Wynn gets to it, throws out Kisner by 10 feet. My goodness. Good to have him back out there. Before Whitcomb bats, let's pause for an ID here on the Cardinals Radio Network, powered by Graybar.

0: Bob and Ricky Orton, Mike Claiborne. Ryan Schulte is our producer engineer. I'm John Rooney at Oracle Park in San Francisco. Ball one settles low to Shea Whitcomb, who has a base hit and three at-bats tonight. He's 3 out of 8 in the series.
1: Nice to have Mason's defense back.
0: Oh, it is. I've just kind of had to chuckle there watching that throw. And Kiz was out by a good 10 feet. Pitch in the dirt. It's 2-0 on Whitcomb. In the Cardinal ninth inning, they'll send up the lower third of the order. The scheduled batters to J.C., Wynn, and Church. On this road trip, the lower third of the order has been able to really chip in.

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8: 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He got the last out, leaving the bases loaded in the eighth inning, and faces Thomas Sagesi, who takes a strike, leading off the top of the ninth. 2-0 Giants. 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
9: Sure was. 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He picked up a hit in this game, but Cardinals have really been few and far between in terms of getting hits.
8: 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Mason Wynn, 0-for in his return from the injured list, looking at strike one from Joel Kunnel. Kunnel with six saves in seven save opportunities. Batter's timeout taken by Wynn. Wynn has hit five home runs, driving in 51. At the time he went on the IL, he was 0-for 6, so 0-for his last 9, and 5 out of his last 24, including a home run. The pitch. Wynn swings and misses. It looked good for a moment, but the cutter moved off the outside corner, 0-2. The Cardinals haven't been able to generate much of anything at all at the plate tonight. The pitch, a high fastball, one ball, two strikes. Now look out for the breaking ball away. Wynn deep in the batter's box, a balanced infield behind Joel Kunnel. Kunnel with the pitch. And it is the slider outside and low, a check swing.
9: Chris Tuno has answered my question for us. August 7th was the last time the Cardinals had a game where there was not one hit with runners in scoring position. That was a game in Colorado. Now, Colorado had a couple of sacrifice flies in that game. It was actually in St. Louis against the Rockies.
8: There's a foul back to the screen, 2-2 on Mason Wynn.
9: They had a home run, a solo home run, two sacrifice flies, so those aren't hits with runners in scoring position. And the Cardinals only scored one run on the ground out. So that was the last time, and it just seemed to me that it might have been longer than that. It doesn't happen very often.
8: 2-0 Giants, one out, Cardinals ninth. Mason Wynn swings, and he drives the ball toward the alley in right center field, but a good jump by Cox. He makes the catch. A little too much air under that one, and the Cardinals are down to their last out. Nathan Church is up

0: He's trying to get on to get the tying run to the plate. Now to the on-deck circle, it's Brian Torres. Only three hits in this game tonight. Samus Sejasi with the last one in the seventh inning with one out. A swing, and there's a hit to left field. With two down, Church gets on. Good speed at first base. And Torres swings the bat and approaches the left-handed batter's box with two gone. Church did not want to be the last out.
1: I'm dreaming right now. I have a dream. I'm dreaming that he gets on and Herrera comes to the plate again in the ninth inning.
0: Like he did in Colorado.
1: He's in the on-deck circle right now. Cardinals trailing by two in the ninth. Doesn't hurt to dream.
0: Playing up the middle, Christian Cost, their shortstop, with the left-handed batting Torres at the plate. The first pitch, a strike called. Moving down to second without a throw is Church. Defensive indifference. Devers wasn't holding, and Church took second base. One strike with two outs. The pitch. Low for a ball. One ball, one strike. Ryan Torres with four home runs, 18 RBIs, 0 for 3 tonight. And he was on with a lead walk in the eighth inning, but the Cardinals couldn't do anything with a couple of walks in the eighth. They ended up leaving the bases loaded. We're in the ninth. The Cardinals down to their last out. Torres swings, ground ball, right side, right field, base hit. Church comes around to score, and the Cardinals are down by a run. And here comes Ivan Herrera representing the go-ahead run.
1: Keep dreaming. And there's a hit with runners in scoring position. It took us all the way to the ninth inning. The Cardinals get the first one and now trail by a run.
0: Down to their last out. Ivan Herrera got a base hit in the third inning. Reached on an error, stranded at third in the sixth. Reached on a force play, stranded at third in the eighth inning. And message, their pitching coach is on a slow walk to the mound with Herrera representing the go-ahead run for the Cardinals.
1: I tell you, Torres has been a very valuable asset. With the bat in his hand, he actually walks a lot, but he's also been picking up a ton of hits since the All-Star break, hitting over 300 and never really kind of out of an at-bat.
0: Well, with a base hit with two down, Church took second on defensive indifference and came on around on the single to right by Torres. Nate Furman tried to catch it, but couldn't secure it in his glove, and as the ball went on through, it was easy for Church to come on across. Victor Scott II is pinch running at first base. He's the tying run.
1: Don't need the homer here. How about the gapper to right center?
0: Herrera the batter. Kunal throws to first. Back safely, Victor Scott II. Do not get picked off. Victor off to a lead at first base. Devers holds. Kunal from the belt. The pitch for Herrera inside. And Herrera gets out of the way. He was looking for something middle away and almost got hit by a pitch for the 28th time.
1: Right spot of the order for the Cardinals. Herrera, then Burleson.
0: The Cardinals trail by one. Philip Abner, a left-hander, warms up, backing up Kunal. The runner breaks for second. The pitch, a ball, the throw is high. Safe at second. Stolen base, Victor Scott the second. The tying run is in scoring position. Fans a little nervous here. I'm sure they're a little nervous in that Giants dugout. Victor off to a lead at second base. Kunal with the sign. Herrera, wide open stance. He opened it up a little bit more. The 2-0 pitch. A strike called, 2-1. He was making Kunal throw a strike. The Cardinals have been down to their last out. A single and an RBI hit. Now Herrera with a runner at second. The 2-1 pitch. Kunal with the pitch. Check swing. It's a strike anyway, and that's challenged by Herrera. Why not? The count on the board, 2-2.
2: Cardinals are challenging the strike call.
1: They first had to check to see if it was a swing. They said no.
2: Colts will have zero challenges.
0: But it was worth the try.
1: It really was.
0: Down to the last out. Now they're down to the last strike.
1: Just on the corner.
0: Let's see if Herrera has some magic here.
1: Yvonne just asked the umpire, I have my timeout left, right? I'm glad he asked.
0: Herrera back in. Kunal on the grass behind the mound. Steps back up to the pitching rubber with a two-ball, two-strike count. Scott representing the tying run at second with great speed. Herrera looking to keep this game alive. The 2-2 pitch. He swings and chops it to the shortstop. Kos has it, throws out Herrera. This ballgame has come to an end. The Giants have won the first two games in the series. The Cardinals find themselves 4-4 on this road trip.
1: Frustrating loss for the Cardinals here tonight. They just really couldn't get anything going offensively till the ninth inning. And really well-pitched game, I think, all the way around. The Cardinals side, I would say, very good work by Quinn Matthews and Gordon Graceffo to give them a chance to win. They just couldn't do it.
0: Well, the Cardinals dropped a one-run decision, and they'll try to salvage a game and have a winning road trip behind Andre Pallante tomorrow. 2-1 San Francisco. We'll be back.
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0: For 5 with runners in scoring position for the Giants tonight. They left 10 on. The Cardinals left 8. The Cardinals left 10 on, going 1-for-9. We didn't have that one hit until 2 outs in the ninth inning.
1: And the pitching, again, very good for both sides. I really thought Quinn Matthews did a nice job. He ended up throwing 99 pitches in 6 innings. Did give up the solo home runs, but he didn't really bend from there. It didn't be like he didn't kind of just throw in the towel and kind of quit. In fact, what he did is he started kind of doubling down on establishing that fastball. He started using the curveball a little bit and the changeup. And honestly, you go 6 innings, give up 2 runs the rest of your life, you're going to have a really good career. And Gordon Graceffo, what a Houdini job he did in the 8th inning with the bases loaded, nobody out, to at least give the Cardinals a chance in that 9th inning. And again, John, the Cardinals doing it with 2 outs and nobody on, that they just don't feel like the game's over yet. It's like one of those, wait a minute, we got more for you. And Church getting a base hit, and then Torres getting a base hit. At least we had a chance there in the ninth, and Herrera just bounced out.
0: He bounced out, leaving the tying run in scoring position, and the Cardinals find themselves 4-4. 2-1 in Los Angeles, 2-1 in Denver, but 0-2 against a team that is now 61-85.
1: Yeah, but again, they're better than the Cardinals are at home. They play well here in this ballpark. It is a nice ballpark, and I guess they just like the home cooking here, and they seem to respond to it. Again, their starting pitcher was just a little bit better. Roop went six innings, giving up just two Cardinal hits, and really kind of just kept them off balance with a sinking fastball, had them hitting the ball on the ground, and they just couldn't get anything elevated.
0: The final 2-1 San Francisco. More after this.
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0: The totals for this one tonight, as the Giants beat the Cardinals 2-1. The Cardinals dropped to 23-25 in one-run games, and they are 38-36 away from Busch Stadium. Two runs on six hits with an error and eight left on for the Giants. They went 0-5 with runners in scoring position, so they scored their runs on homers in the first and second. The Cardinals, one run on five hits, and they got their run on two hits in the ninth. So a run on five hits overall. No errors, 10 left on, 1-for-9 with runners in scoring position. The win to Landon Roop, 9-13, 1-1 in his career against the Cardinals. Quinn Matthews, a quality start, just giving up the two solo home runs. He drops to 1-3 with the loss. Joel Kunnel is pitching for his third team this year, gets his first save for San Francisco, his seventh overall in eight save opportunities. We had a two-hour, 25-minute game, $27,787 paid at Oracle Park. And the Giants have won the first two games in the series, 5-4 in 11 innings last night, and another one-run game tonight, 2-1 San Francisco. The play of the game is presented by Marriott St. Louis Grand. Book your Grand Slam Cardinals ticket package. Do that right now. We'll hear the play when we come back.
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0: Tonight at Oracle Park in San Francisco, Quinn Matthews made the start, and he got the first two batters out, but he couldn't retire Bryce Eldridge, who had an opposite field home run, his 16th home run of the year, 1-0. That came with two down, right? The first two batters made outs in the second when Christian Koss stepped to the plate with our play of the game presented by Marriott St. Louis Grand. Uh-oh. There's a ball that is smoked to deep left field, and that is going to go for a home run. Christian Koss with his fourth home run of the year. Matthews retired the first two in the first inning and surrendered a home run to Eldridge. Two outs in the second, a home run for Christian Koss. 2-0 Giants, a center cut pitch. Thigh high and goodbye. Now Matthews worked a 1-2-3 third inning, but with two outs in the fourth, gave up a single, then a base hit and a stolen base, setting up second and third before striking out Koss, the man who hit the home run in the second inning to put the Giants up 2-0. Then with two outs in the fifth, a walk to Eldridge with a strikeout for Basabe to leave a runner at first base. Then Matthews retired the last three batters he faced, going six innings, five hits, two runs earned. He walked two, struck out four, aligned the two long balls, 99 pitches, 62 strikes for Quinn Matthews. And it was a tough inning in the seventh for reliever Gordon Graceffo, who walked the first batter, Grant McRae, then Koss singled, and a bunt attempt by Cox. There was a play at third. The throw by Graceffo was a little wide for Mason Wynn on the wheel play covering third, and everybody was safe. Bases loaded, nobody out. But Graceffo struck out Devers, struck out Eldridge, and then he got Lee, the pinch hitter, Jung-Hoo Lee, to line out to center field, leaving the bases full. The Giants went out in order against Graceffo in the eighth inning, sending us to the ninth. The first two Cardinal batters facing Kunal, who got the last out of the eighth, leaving the bases loaded. Kunal retired the first man, Sajasi, on a hot shot to short. Mason Wynn, a fly ball to right center, well hit, but caught by the center fielder Cox. Then Nathan Church singled to left field, advanced to second on defensive indifference. Brian Torres then singled to right field, driving him in, 2-1 San Francisco. Now pinch runner, Victor Scott the second, stole second base, and with two down, Ivan Herrera grounded out to the shortstop. That was the game, with the Giants winning 2-1. The Cardinals will try to salvage a game in the three-game series with Andre Pallante on the mound tomorrow. He's 12-6 against right-hander Blade Tidwell, 0-2. Airtime is 150, 235. Ricky will go over the lineups and the pitching matchup, and I'll bring you Tidwell's first pitch at 245 as the Cardinals try to come home with a winning road trip. They won 2 out of 3 in L.A., 2 out of 3 in Colorado, but they've dropped the first two here in San Francisco for a 4-4 trip. So we'll be on the air tomorrow at 1:50 Central Time. We hope you'll join us. Thanks to Ryan Schulte, our producer-engineer. For Ricky Horton and for Mike Claiborne, I'm John Rooney. Good night from Oracle Park. 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

0: Well, the box score tells the story on this one. Cardinals lose to the Giants 2-1 in a low-scoring game. The Cardinals collect just one run on five hits. They go 1-for-9 with runners in scoring position. Quinn Matthews pitched well, giving up just two runs in a career-high six innings. But offensively, the Cardinals just did not have much of an answer. They didn't score a run through their first eight innings, and they lose today by a 2-1 score. This is the Mercy Cardinals postgame show here on the Cardinals Radio Network. My name is Matt Pauley. Good to have you with us tonight. Late into the evening, we'll go back through the game with the highlights coming up in just a moment. Still also, we'll hear from Cardinals manager Oliver Marmol. Don't go anywhere. It's all coming up on this edition of the Mercy Cardinals postgame show on the Cardinals Radio Network, powered by Graybar.
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0: Cardinals lose by a 2-1 score. Back at it on the Mercy Cardinals postgame show. Let's go back through the game with the highlights. Pitching matchup today, Quinn Matthews making the start for the Cardinals. It is Landon Roop going for San Francisco. The Cardinals would get a base runner in the top of the first inning. Nothing more. Bottom of the first, the Giants take the lead, as coming up to the plate with a couple outs, it is Bryce Eldridge.
1: The 2-2 pitch with two outs, a swing, and a high fly ball deep left field, and that's going to ride out of here. An opposite field home run. Bryce Eldridge hits his 16th, putting the Giants on the board with two outs in the first.
0: Could have been more in the inning, as Oslavius Basabe would walk, and then Turner Hill would double, so runners on at second and third. But Andrew Kisner, the former Cardinal, would fly out. It's a 1-0 game. See if the Cardinals have an answer in the top of the second. Leo Bernal leads the inning off by walking after a Nolan Gorman strikeout. Thomas Ajayi comes up to the plate.
1: Bernal leads at first, doesn't go, and there's a ground ball to the third baseman. Throw to second, out. On to first base. Out. Double play. Around the horn, 5-4-3.
0: And then the Giants would double their lead in the second inning. Again, it's two outs, and Christian Koss at the plate.
2: No, but I did it.
1: Play with that effort. Uh-oh. There's a ball that is smoked at deep left field, and that is going to go for a home run. Christian Koss with his fourth home run of the year. Matthews retired the first two in the first inning and surrendered a home run to Eldridge. Two outs in the second, a home run for Christian Koss. 2-0 Giants, a center cut pitch. Thigh high and goodbye.
0: Cardinals certainly had some opportunities in this game, including in the third inning with one out. Nathan Church walks with two outs. Ivan Herrera singles, so runners on at first and third for Alec Burleson. He walks. That loads the bases for Jordan Walker.
3: The one-strike pitch is grounded towards the shortstop, and they're going to get the play at second base, and that ends the inning as Burley is forced there, and the Cardinals strand three runners. They've stranded four.
0: Quinn Matthews would kind of lock in starting the third inning. Not that he wasn't good early, but he gave up the two home runs. He would have a 1-2-3 to bottom of the third inning. Top of the fourth, though, Cardinals would go down in the same fashion. To the bottom of the fourth we go with a couple outs. Shea Whitcomb would get a base hit. Then Grant McRae would single. Runners on at first and third for just a moment. McRae would steal second. So runners on at second and third. And it is Christian Koss at the plate.
3: 0-2 the count. Matthews can finish him off, and he does. He gets a swing and a miss on a changeup in the middle part of the plate. A good pitch by Matthews. He strands two.
0: Second strikeout of the game for Quinn Matthews, and it sends it to the fifth inning. In the fifth inning, nothing doing for the Cardinals. Bottom of the fifth inning, first couple outs are recorded pretty quickly by Matthews before he would issue a walk to Eldridge, and that brings up to the plate Basabe.
1: The two-strike pitch, a swing and a miss. The fastball strikes out Basabe, leaving a runner on.
0: So Basabe goes down, and it would send the game to the sixth inning. Cardinals with another opportunity in the sixth. The inning gets started with Ivan Herrera at the plate.
1: Herrera's not quite all that spread out, not as he was earlier this season. He swings and smokes one up the middle. Basabe kicks it. Picked up by the shortstop, and Koss cannot throw the runner out. Herrera is safe at first base.
0: They do rule it an error on Basabe, so that's a leadoff base runner for the Cardinals. Alec Burleson then walks, so the Cardinals have runners at first and second. There's nobody out for Jordan Walker.
1: Walker swings, hits a ground ball to third. Out at second and out at first. Roop got the double play he wanted.
0: Yeah, he did. Leo Bernal would ground out, and that would finish things off in the sixth inning as the Cardinals were unable to come through. Landon Roop, who was pitching for San Francisco, he was done after six strong innings. Top of the seventh, Quinn Matthews would be done as well. He looked good through his six innings. On comes Gordon Graceffo to pitch. First batter he faces, Grant McRae. He walks, then Christian Koss singles. Runners on at first and second, and that brings up Jonah Cox.
3: Showing bunt again and getting the bunt down towards third. Good play by Sajacy to throw to third. Is wide. It's dropped by Mason Wynn. He might have been out.
2: It would have been close.
0: Yeah, so Cox is on. That is a play that probably you would think that they would want it to have back. So it's a bases loaded, nobody out situation that Gordon Graceffo has to work through. And he's got some heavy hitters coming up, starting with Rafael Devers.
3: So it's a 1-2 count. Let's all hold our breath just for a moment. Swing and a miss. He struck him out. I couldn't hold it any longer.
0: So that's the first big out. The next hitter to come up to the plate is Eldridge.
3: Next pitch to him is swung on and missed. He struck him out. So with the bases loaded, he strikes out Devers and Eldridge and still has work to do.
0: So there you go. The heavy work was done, but you got to find a way to finish it off. You got the two outs without the runner scoring from third in a bases loaded situation. Now you need that third out with Jung-Hoo Lee at the plate.
3: He can run too. The 2-2 pitch hit into center field. Everybody's thrilled about a fly out the center. And that will do it as Graceffo does a great job of escaping. A base is loaded, nobody out. Now the Cardinals' bats need to respond to that.
0: So that is a scoreless bottom of the seventh inning for San Francisco. Fantastic work by Gordon Graceffo. He worked himself into a tough situation, but he more than works himself out. And the game does go to the eighth inning, and the new pitcher in for San Francisco is Carson Seymour. First batter he faces, Brian Torres. He walks. Ivan Herrera then reaches on a fielder's choice. Torres, the runner, out at second. A wild pitch allows Herrera to go to second. Then Alec Burleson walks. Runners on at first and second for Jordan Walker. He flies out. That is the second out of the inning, and then the Cardinals receive a bit of a gift with Leo Bernal at the plate.
1: The pitch to him, a swing and a miss, and the ball gets away from Kisner, and Kisner falls. He throws to first, and the first baseman Devers can't handle it. Safe at first base, Leo Bernal. It goes as a strikeout. The runners advance to second and third base and safe at first. It's a pass ball allowing Bernal first.
0: Yep, so that sets things up, but not with Carson Seymour on the mound. He would be replaced by Joel Kuhnel, and he comes on to face off against Joshua Baez.
1: The pitch by Kuhnel. A swing and a fly ball center field. That's going to be caught by Jonah Cox. And the Cardinals leave the bases loaded for the second time tonight.
0: That's a bummer right there. Could not come up with a huge hit, trailing 2-0 after the Giants are set down quickly by Graceffo in the eighth. The Cardinals come up to the plate in the ninth inning, their final opportunity. Thomas Ajayi is the leadoff hitter. He grounds out, then Mason Wynn flies out. So quickly, two outs in the inning for Nathan Church.
1: A swing, and there's a hit to left field. With two down, Church gets on. Good speed at first base.
0: Yep, so Church is on, and that brings up the potential tying run to the plate in the person of Brian Torres.
1: We're in the ninth. The Cardinals down to their last out. Torres swings, ground ball, right side, right field, base hit. Church comes around to score, and the Cardinals are down by a run. And here comes Ivan Herrera representing the go-ahead run.
0: They would make a change on the bases as Victor Scott II would come on as a pinch runner at first. He would not be at first very long.
1: Well, the runner breaks for second. The pitch, a ball, the throw is high. Safe at second. Stolen base. Victor Scott II. The tying run is in scoring position.
0: That's really good to see from Scott stealing that base. So he is the tying run on in scoring position with two outs for Ivan Herrera.
1: Herrera looking to keep this game alive. The 2-2 pitch. He swings and chops it to the shortstop. Koss has it, throws out Herrera. This ballgame has come to an end. The Giants have won the first two games in the series. The Cardinals find themselves 4-4 on this road trip.
0: The Giants with the win go to 61-85. Cardinals drop to 72-74. Winning totals for San Francisco, 2 runs, 6 hits, 1 error. They leave 8 for the Cardinals. 1 run, 5 hits, no errors. They leave 10. Winning pitcher Roop, he's 9-13. The loss to Matthews, 1-3. Kuhnel the save, his 7th. Home runs hit. Eldridge his 16th, Koss his 4th. Game goes 2 hours and 25 minutes. 27,787, the official attendance at Oracle Park tonight. Cardinals lose to the Giants 2-1. We'll get the postgame comments of Cardinals manager Oliver Marmol. That's up next. 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

0: lose to the Giants by a 2-1 score, you cannot argue with the fact that they got pretty good pitching, though. Quinn Matthews went six innings, allowing two runs on five hits, four strikeouts, two walks, and then Gordon Graceffo covered the final couple innings, giving up just a hit, two strikeouts, one walk. So good to see that. You just would have liked to have seen the team score a few more runs and get the win, but it wasn't meant to be tonight. Let's listen in to Cardinals manager Oliver Marmol. We'll hand things off to Chip Carey.
1: Ollie, you know the name of the game. It's pitching, pitching, and pitching, and for the Cardinals to get where they want to go, drafting, developing, getting their own pitching to the major leagues, maybe a bright spot today with the way Quinn threw the ball.
2: You're spot on when it comes to that. Matthews did a really nice job, attacked the zone a lot better, landed his secondary. Gave up two homers, but outside of that, man, I liked how the ball's coming out of the hand. He was in the moment. He competed well. He gave us a really good look through six, but unfortunately, we weren't able to score enough today.
1: First one on the road trip at Dodger Stadium. He didn't wilt under the pressure. You said today, two homers in the first two innings. Didn't wilt under the pressure. He gave you a chance.
2: Yeah, and that's the thing. Like, I do like the way he competes. He stays in the moment. He's done a much better job of just doing exactly that and being positive and continuing to plow through regardless of what's going on. So today was a good outing for him.
1: You talk about guys' roles evolving over the course of the season. Let's talk about Gordon Graceffo and the bridge innings he's given you. His last four outings, multi-inning affairs in relief. How big is that for you?
2: It's huge. And only using one reliever today is important. What he was able to do against Devers and Eldridge, those are big at-bats. And to get two punch-outs and then a guy that puts it in play in Lee to fly out to center, that's a huge part of that game. Once that happened, I was hoping we could throw on a couple and tie it up and go from there. But he did a fantastic job.
1: I know the offense wasn't what you wanted today, but if you look at the totality of what's happened on this road trip, you guys have been in every game and back-to-back three-city road trips, your last two trips this time of year. Pretty remarkable that you've been in these games this late, this often.
2: Yeah, I feel like we've been playing a lot of 1-2-run ball games all year, and this is just another one of those. I was talking to Leo about it, just what it teaches us as we continue to play these close ball games and everything's on the line, every pitch. It's what you want to train under. So came up short today, but I still like the way we're competing.
1: And last one tomorrow, it's Andre Pallante. He was on a pitch limit his last time out because of injury. What do you expect from him in game three?
2: Yeah, we'll increase a little bit and go from there. We'll monitor as we go and make sure he's feeling strong. But I'm looking forward to seeing him back on the bump.
1: And a chance for a winning road trip. Ollie, thank you.
2: Yeah, you got it.
0: All right, very good, Chip. Ollie, appreciate that. Cardinals lose to the Giants 2-1. 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

0: Cardinals lose to the Giants by a 2-1 score. Scores from around baseball inside of the division. The Brewers in 10 innings walk off the Cubs, winning by a 4-3 score. Cubs had taken a lead in the top of the ninth inning, scoring two, but the Milwaukee forced extras by scoring two in the bottom of the ninth. They get a run in the bottom of the tenth, and they win by a 4-3 score. Jacob Mizorowski gave up one run on four hits in 6 3rd innings, 9 strikeouts, and 2 walks. Pirates get the win today as they knock off the White Sox by a 9-3 score. And also the Reds, they lose to the Dodgers in Los Angeles. 3-2 was the final score in that one. Games impacting the wild card race did not go the Cardinals' way for the most part. The Diamondbacks win in 11 innings in Kansas City over the Royals 5-3. Padres beat the Nationals 5-4. The Marlins did lose. They fell to the Mets by a 7-5 score. Just a couple games in the Cardinals' minor league system. Triple-A Memphis had a nice comeback. In 10 innings, they knock off Norfolk 11-10. And you can feel good about a bunch of things in this game, including Jimmy Crooks. He hit his 15th home run of the year. Also got a home run from Colton Ledbetter. How about Hansel Rincon? He comes in. He pitches at the top of the 10th inning without giving up a hit, and he gets the win. Crooked hat and all, so good to see Rincon, if he's going to be back at AAA, having some success in getting the win today. AA Springfield, they also win tonight as they knock off Arkansas, winning by a 10-7 score. Daniel Egan picks up his 8th victory, going 5 2/3 innings, allowing 3 runs on 5 hits, 11 strikeouts, and 1 walk as Springfield gets the win. So good performances from each of those teams. Again, in our game, the Cardinals lose. They come up short to the Giants, falling by a 2-1 score. We'll wrap up this edition of the Mercy Cardinals postgame show in just a moment on the Cardinals Radio Network, powered by Graybar.
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0: Cardinals lose 2-1 to the Giants. They've lost the series. They've still got an opportunity to have a winning road trip, though. We'll talk more about that in just a moment. But before we get to that, let's get to this. That would be our Saves Leaderboard, brought to you by Missouri Farm Bureau Insurance. Tampa Bay's Brian Baker has 39. The Cardinals' Riley O'Brien with 36. He is second in Major League Baseball, and he's tops in the National League. 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Final game of the series coming up tomorrow afternoon. The Cardinals are going to be sending Andre Pallante to the mound as Pallante is going to enter the game coming up tomorrow. And it's going to be just his second start since coming off the injured list. And he was a little bit limited in his last start, so we'll see what he's able to do tomorrow. But he's 12-6 with a 3.51 ERA. He'll be making his 26th start of the year. Blade Tidwell will go for the Giants. The right-hander is 0-2, 4.43 ERA. That is going to be a 2:45 first pitch. That means coverage across the network is set to begin at 1:50. For the voice of the Cardinals, John Rooney, along with Ricky Horta and Mike Claiborne, who are in San Francisco calling the game. Our on-site producer engineer is Ryan Schulte. Our studio producer engineer is Daniel Henkamp. Thanks going out to both Chip Carey and Danny Wexelman for helping us out with audio from San Francisco. Ben Boyd is the manager of the Cardinals Radio Network. I'm Matt Pauley, thanking you for being tuned in. Cardinals lose to the Giants 2-1. We'll talk to you again tomorrow afternoon for more Cardinals baseball on the Cardinals Radio Network, powered by Graybar.
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0: WJBC and Beer Nuts present the Scott Miller Show hat. This is an embroidered baseball cap. On the front of it, the Beer Nuts logo and the Scott Miller Show logo. And on the back of the hat, my cartoon photo with the big mustache. This is not a contest prize. This hat is not for sale. The only way to get a Scott Miller hat is when I gift them randomly. Now, there is only one rule. You cannot ask for a hat. If you ask for one, you are restricted from receiving a hat. You are banned. You do not get a hat. WJBC, good morning. Who's this?
1: Good morning. This is your mom. I want a hat. I'm a down low.
0: Mom?
1: We won't tell anybody.
0: What is rule number one?
2: Don't ask for a hat.
0: No hat for her.
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4: Tens of thousands of Jeeps are being recalled.
5: Chrysler is recalling up to over 328,000 of various versions of its Jeep Grand Cherokees because the rear coil springs could detach from the vehicles while driving, which increases the risk of a crash, says the National Highway Traffic Safety Administration. The recall covers 2021 to 23 models. Stellantis, Chrysler's parent company, says it's not aware of any accidents. Owners will get notified and repairs will be free.
4: ABC's Chuck Sievertson. Education Secretary Linda McMahon says the American education system is failing its students. That's a reaction to Tuesday's test results showing American teens are falling behind the rest of the world in reading skills.
6: We spend more money on education than almost any nation on earth, yet these results unequivocally expose that we are not translating that investment into the results that we need for students.
4: McMahon says the nation needs a hard reset. With the help of a drone and a good Samaritan, St. Paul police say an officer rescued a child with autism who wandered away from home and was struggling to get out of a pond. Stevie Wonder is hitting the road. Isn't she lovely? Embarking on a Songs in the Key of Life performance 50th anniversary tour. The 25-time Grammy Award winner will perform the 1976 album in its entirety. Stops will include New York, Chicago, D.C., and Detroit. Tickets go on sale this week. Dave Packard, ABC News.
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5: 2021 to 23 models, Stellantis, Chrysler's parent company, says it's not aware of any accidents. Owners will get notified and repairs will be free.
6: ABC's Chuck Sievertson. Education Secretary Linda McMahon says the American education system is failing its students. That's a reaction to Tuesday's test results showing American teens are falling behind the rest of the world in reading skills.
7: We spend more money on education than almost any nation on earth, yet these results unequivocally expose that we are not translating that investment into the results that we need for students.
6: McMahon says the nation needs a hard reset. With the help of a drone and a good Samaritan, St. Paul police say an officer rescued a child with autism who wandered away from home and was struggling to get out of a pond. Stevie Wonder is hitting the road. Embarking on a Songs in the Key of Life performance 50th anniversary tour. The 25-time Grammy Award winner will perform the 1976 album in its entirety. Stops will include New York, Chicago, D.C., and Detroit. 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
5: And close horizontally like a small notebook. Competitor Samsung is currently on the 8th generation of its Galaxy Z Fold device. Google and Huawei also have their own takes on that form factor. Mike Dubusky, ABC News.
6: The TSA now says it may turn back a 20-year-old ban on water bottles going through airport security. The agency says it may allow people in the pre-check program to carry water bottles through. And wrapping up just about an hour and a half ago, a marathon match at the U.S. Open. American Ben Shelton beating defending champ Carlos Alcaraz in 5 sets. It was the latest finish ever at the U.S. Open. I'm Sherry Preston, ABC News.
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13: This is America in the Morning from Westwood One. Good morning, I'm John Trout. It's Wednesday, September 9th, 2026. Here's what's coming up on America in the Morning.
14: U.S. hits Iranian oil tankers as Iran fires on U.S. military bases in Jordan. I'm John Stolness in Washington.
15: President Trump suggesting he could ban a Canadian aircraft manufacturer from building in the States. I'm Clayton Neville.
16: The Show Me State's GOP-backed congressional maps turned aside by the U.S. Supreme Court. I'm Jeff McKay in Washington.
17: President Trump says the nation is renewing a solemn promise as 9/11's 25th anniversary approaches. Sagar Magani at the White House.
18: A judge has sentenced a former forensic analyst for the Colorado Bureau of Investigation to 10 years in prison. I'm Lisa Dwyer.
19: A man pleaded guilty in one of the largest cryptocurrency thefts in U.S. history. Ed Donahue, Washington.
13: All ahead on America in the Morning. It's 7 after. The fighting between the United States and Iran appears to be intensifying, with both sides engaging in military strikes against the other through the day and night on Tuesday. John Stolness has the latest from Washington.
14: The U.S. military says they destroyed 5 Iranian oil tankers in response to 2 Iranian attacks on U.S. warships over the past 2 days. Secretary of State Marco Rubio explains the rationale for the U.S. attacks.
20: The back and forth is pretty straightforward, and that is that Iran continues to try to hit U.S. naval ships. And for every time they do that or try to do that, they're going to lose tankers. And I think you'll see that again today.
14: The U.S. strikes targeted ships near Karg Island and Jask in Iran, and it continues the recent back-and-forth nature of these strikes. Iran responded by launching missiles towards U.S. targets in Jordan. The Jordanian military says they intercepted 18 ballistic missiles towards its territory, with 2 landing in remote places. No casualties are reported. Republican Senator Ted Cruz

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0: WJBC and Beer Nuts present the Scott Miller Show hat. This is an embroidered baseball cap. On the front of it, the Beer Nuts logo and the Scott Miller Show logo. And on the back of the hat, my cartoon photo with the big mustache. This is not a contest prize. This hat is not for sale. The only way to get a Scott Miller hat is when I gift them randomly. Now, there is only one rule. You cannot ask for a hat. If you ask for one, you are restricted from receiving a hat. You are banned. You do not get a hat. WJBC, good morning. Who's this?
1: Good morning. This is your mom. I want a hat. I'm a down low.
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2: 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I'm Delos Yonke. Farmers expecting ARC and PLC payments this fall should not see disruptions, while USDA also says they have the funds available to make annual CRP rental payments. Richard Fordyce, USDA Undersecretary for Farm Production and Conservation, was at the Farm Progress Show last week and visited with our partners at DTN. The article is online at farmweeknow.com. Payments under ag risk coverage or price loss coverage for the 2025 crop year would begin going out after October 1. Fordyce says he has not seen definitive estimates for the total payments, but both USDA and outside analysts expect payments to increase significantly from a year ago, partly because of the One Big Beautiful Bill Act last year that increased reference prices and tweaked the formula for the ARC program. Economists said the Farm Doc team at the University of Illinois project corn, wheat, and soybeans to combine for $9.66 billion in ARC and PLC payments. Last year, for all commodity crops, the total was about $2.6 billion. Nationally, corn payments will average $58 an acre, though such averages can range widely by county under the ARC program. Soybeans nationally at $29 an acre and wheat at $47. And read more about it at farmweeknow.com. Now, the fate of the Farm Bill ahead of the midterm elections rests with the expected return next week of U.S. Senator Mitch McConnell, out for months after a fall and from mild pneumonia, as our Washington correspondent Matt Cave reports.
3: McConnell hasn't publicly announced when he'll be back for a revote of the Farm Bill that failed in his absence in committee. But several GOP lawmakers say his staff's goal is for McConnell to return when the Senate reconvenes next Monday. Fellow Kentucky Republican and House Oversight Panel Chair James Comer told reporters this month,
4: according to his staff, I have not talked to Leader McConnell. I've talked to his staff, many of whom are from my district originally, and they have all said it's their goal for Senator McConnell to be here when the Senate comes in next week.
3: Ag Chair John Bozeman knew in August when he called up the farm bill for a vote, it would likely fail. But he signaled to Ag Democrats it wouldn't be the last vote.
5: I spoke with Senator McConnell. I know how much

0: You would have wanted to be here to advocate for Kentucky's farmers and rural communities. We wish him a full and speedy recovery, and we look forward to welcoming him back to the committee soon.
1: McConnell voted by proxy on farm bill amendments, but under Senate rules couldn't do so on the final committee vote. The Senate farm bill, unlike the House-passed version, would greenlight year-round sales of E15 gas. Also awaiting Senate action, $12 billion in new farm aid plus E15 as part of a budget reconciliation bill the House also passed. But that bill, to skirt a Democratic filibuster over Iran war funding, has some GOP opponents over its SAVE Act voter ID and citizenship provisions. For the RFD Radio Network, Matt Kay, Washington.
2: Ag statistics says 29% of the Illinois corn crop is mature and 3% harvested as of Sunday. 24% of soybeans have dropped leaves. The five-year average is 19. Merit Auctions, your farmland and machinery auction company. 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
12: During this year's Illinois State Fair in Springfield, I visited with Mark Bunzelmeyer. He's the president for the Illinois Corn Growers Association. He farms with his family near Decatur and talked about a number of issues facing corn growers.
14: Year-round E15 passed through the House and got attached to the farm bill. We are optimistic that that will stay attached to the farm bill and get passed through with it. Whether it be in September or maybe lame duck, if it does get separated out, that could be a positive. We saw in the House where it kind of separated and became not a partisan issue, but it became a regional issue of agriculture versus maybe potentially oil. And I think that having both Republicans and Democrats voting in favor of that on the Senate floor, like they did on the House floor, could be a positive for all. But we are, yes, looking forward to having that year-round E15, no longer having to worry about 20-day EPA waivers and seeing that go forward to increase our domestic production and consumption. Profitability is always at the forefront for us. Fertilizer, and we're now going through the times of starting to book and prepay for that fertilizer that we're going to use on next year's crop. And it's a tough time for farmers out there trying to break even, doing what we can. Looking at the fertilizer industry, we had the duties on rock and phosphate.
12: This has been Central Illinois Today. I'm Kent Kasson.
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12: Here's your soybean minutes on the Central Illinois Farm Network. I'm Kent Kasson. The Illinois Soybean Association has announced a mental health and farming anonymous survey, which will collect data about mental health and impacting factors within the farming community. The information gathered will be displayed at the fall 2026 Iowa State University Honors Poster Session. It's the hope of the project to break the stigma related to poor mental health and encourage farmers to seek professional assistance when needed. Your participation in the study is completely voluntary. If you agree to participate, you will complete the survey that follows. It'll take only a few minutes to complete. There are no foreseeable risks to you as a participant in the study. Mental health, however, can be a sensitive topic. For more, reach out to Iowa State University, 515-294-4566. And the latest ag news podcasts and market updates of this harvest season can be found at CentralIllinoisFarmNetwork.com, and follow us on social media as well. This has been the Soybean Minute. I'm Kent Kasson.

0: From the Country Financial Studio, I'm Rita Frazier. This is the RFD Livestock Report. More with grain and livestock producer Blaine Olson of Logan County. Blaine now represents the Illinois Purebred Swine Council on the Illinois Pork Producers Association Board of Directors.
1: A liaison, if you will, with the purebred industry. And so I represent, attend the meetings for the Illinois Purebred Swine Council, which is, that's historically was the purebred breeders in the state of Illinois. And that looks a little different today than it probably did when that organization started. I'm the voice in the room at the quarterly meetings and when questions arise, or on the Youth and Education Committee, to really to the show pig industry now is kind of what that does. But it's been neat because we've been able to work on some things that are coming up as far as the RFID tags and making sure that health papers are in order when the kids exhibit, and something that we were very involved in here in the last year and then into this year at State Fair, the new check-in process and the way the vet checks have been changed, where we're checking the trailers as they come on the fairgrounds and maybe just being a little more upfront and making sure that the animals are healthy and in good shape when they come in. And I was a very, very small part of a big group that was able to kind of facilitate and get that done. So it's kind of nice to be, you know, involved in those kind of things and continue to try to make a positive impact, both for the show pig side, but also the bigger picture with the Illinois pork producers and the swine industry in general in the state.
0: And some of those changes, Blaine, that you mentioned, like at the state fair, had they been received well?
1: I think for the most part. There's always some growing pains, but I think, you know, as the dust settled from the state fair and we were able to kind of take a step back and look back, our new swine superintendent, Eric Fugate, who also has, you know, ties to both sides with his role professionally and then also having Maddie and their family growing up, showing pigs, it's kind of nice to have both, you know, the buy-in from our community along, you know, to work with the state vet and the vets at the state fair and to make it all work good. And I think there'll be some even better changes as we go forward. But I do think it's positive, and I think it was well received, and I think it gives us a little more organization to the beginning of that long week that we are, or weekend at the state fair.
0: All right, you mentioned your representation on the IPPA board. You're also a part of a group under the governor's livestock board. Tell us about that involvement.
1: Oh, yeah, it's something I'm new to. When you get involved at Illinois Pork and you get into a good group of people, you mentioned Jennifer and just, you know, being very good at what she does as the executive director there. And she's also very good at keeping track of us that are involved and continuing to find new things for us to be involved in. And I am a member of the governor's livestock commissioner group. Basically what it is folks from all over the animal industry in Illinois, not just pigs, not just cattle, dairy, you know, the poultry groups, but there's also folks with dogs and cats, the Humane Society, there's veterinarians, the department chairs, and the folks at the different colleges and universities in the state. And a big group gets together, and basically, I think this is something maybe that had gone on in the past, and then COVID and all those things kind of hit, and it's something that they're kind of bringing back around. And Dr. Ernst and Dr. Slager kind of ran the meeting, the first meeting that I went to. Director Costello was on the call at the very beginning as well. As things come up as far as health changes or policy changes that need to happen here in the state, this board will review those and have a say kind of in how those things work as we go forward. So a neat opportunity, but I look forward to being a part of it and hopefully continue to be able to make a positive impact, not only in the pork industry, but, you know, animal agriculture and really just animal health and animal production in the entire state of Illinois.
0: Blaine Olson, Logan County. This program brought to you by the Illinois Livestock Development Group.
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18: With the RFD Ag Market Summary for this Wednesday morning, I'm Jim Taylor. Corn lower, beans higher, wheat finishing Tuesday higher. December corn closing 533 and a half, down 3 1/4. March corn down 3 1/4, 549. May corn 556 and a half, down 3 1/4. November beans closing 1316 and a quarter, up 6 1/2. January beans up 7, 1332. March beans 1338 and a half, up 8 1/4. December wheat closing 747, up 13. March wheat up 12 1/4, 761 and a half. May wheat 768 and 3/4, up 12. October bean meal 343.30, that's down 490. October bean oil 70.22, up $1.33 on Tuesday. Current electronic overnight trading: December corn down 3/4, March corn down 3/4, May corn 555 and 3/4, down 3/4. November beans in the overnight up 3, January beans up 2 3/4, March beans 1340 and 3/4, up 2 1/4. December Chicago wheat in the overnight up 4 1/2. March wheat up a nickel, May wheat 773 and a half, up 4 3/4. Outside markets this morning: November Brent crude oil 99.63, up $1.71. The October gold contract up 13.60, 44.18.80. Livestock trade from Tuesday: September feeders 328.57, or make that 328.87, up 405. October feeders 325.45, up 530. October live cattle 217.02, up 407. December live cattle 219.22, up 450. October lean hogs 84.25, up $1.95. December lean hogs on Tuesday 75.05, up 257. Cash livestock Fairview sale barn steers 222.50 the top. Illinois direct barrels and gilts trading steady on Tuesday 55-65. And this is the RFD Radio Network.
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24: 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I'm Kent Kasson of the Central Illinois Farm Network. Illinois corn farmers and ag professionals have a chance to take their leadership and advocacy skills to Washington, D.C. through the Illinois Corn Grassroots Orientation to Washington, D.C. or GROW program. Applications are now open for the 2027 program. GROW was designed to give participants a firsthand look at how ag policy has shaped the nation's capital. Participants will shadow experienced Illinois corn farmer leaders and staff, attend agricultural issue and briefings, join congressional office visits on Capitol Hill, and network with leaders from across ag and related industries. The program is open to corn farmers, tenant farmers, landlords, and agribusiness professionals whose businesses are impacted by the growth and sale of corn. Previous advocacy experience is not required. GROW is intended as a learning experience for those looking to build their leadership and advocacy skills while gaining a better understanding of the policy issues affecting Illinois agriculture. Read more at ilcorn.org. This has been the Rural Report. I'm Kat Kassa.
0: This is Inside Agriculture on the RFD Radio Network. I'm Rita Frazier. Harvest season has started in many parts of the state, and that means a stressful time for the farm family. Rachel Brown, mental health specialist with the Illinois Farm Family Resource Initiative, or Farm SOS, talks about the season and offers advice.
4: So many emotions coming up as we start harvest and get ready to start harvest, depending on where you're at. There's always that excitement, a little bit of anticipation, anxiety, and some stress that comes with it too, because it's a transition into this different time for most of us. We're going from that summer season into harvest, and that's a transition for everybody involved in the family and on the operation.
9: Yeah, and let's talk about one that I really hadn't thought about till you and I started our conversation today, and that was, you know, bits and pieces, little moments that you might be able to give your brain time to recover, because really harvest is, you know, 7 days a week for many people.
4: For so many farms, we go 24/7, maybe not 24/7, but it feels like that, right? It is 7 days a week, and it's long hours, and it ends up lasting often for a couple of months, and there are times where we get rained out, but that's, you know, sometimes few and far between, and it feels like those breaks don't come as often as we would like them to. And so I think it's important to make sure that we are finding some moments of recovery when we can. And I know that that's not always maybe being able to take an entire day off or something like that, but just finding 5 or 10 minutes here or there, you know, after we quit for the evening or maybe at mealtime. Some people are very intentional about, they stop for meals and sit on the bed of the pickup truck and have their meal. Whatever that looks like for you, just making sure that you do take those moments.
0: Mental health specialist Rachel Brown. That's a look inside agriculture.
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0: Governor J.B. Pritzker stopping by the town of Normal on Tuesday to celebrate the ribbon cutting of a new $58 million building on Illinois State University's campus. WNBD's Kennedy Caldwell spoke with the governor and others in the community about what this means for the growing university.
1: Tuesday is a start for a new chapter for ISU and for students who will help shape the future of engineering. Governor J.B. Pritzker joined university leaders to celebrate the opening of Campus East, a 392,000-square-foot facility designed to support the university's growing College of Engineering.
2: It is beautiful. It really is beautiful. I think you should all be very proud, and I certainly am, to see this great university grow in this way.
1: The College of Engineering welcomed its first class of students just last year with 168 students. Now their second class adds more than 140 new students. For students like freshman Fernando Medina, the new space is already shaping their college experience for them and upcoming students.
3: Don't underestimate the school, because it's only the second year of the program, but they've been planning it for a very long time, and everything's very well thought out.
1: The 28-acre campus gives students access to new technology and hands-on learning spaces, including computer and circus labs, and makerspace with 3D printers and wood and metal shops. Governor Pritzker says this isn't just your average engineering degree.
2: What they're trying to do here is take kids who, young people, who may not have had all of the really advanced math or even engineering type classes when they were in high school, and take them from scratch, giving them the opportunity to think about, maybe I want to be an engineer now.
0: And that was Kennedy Caldwell reporting. Staying in the Twin Cities, the Central Illinois Regional Airport is receiving more than $12 million in federal funding for improvements to its runways. The FAA is helping fund the second phase of its runway rehabilitation program. The project will include reconstructing the pavement along with installing new lighting, signs, and cabling. The grant will cover 95% of the project's total cost, while the state of Illinois and the airport will split the rest. Phase two is set to begin May 2027. Almost Home Kids is an organization that assists children as they transition from the hospital back to home. Just recently, one of their main compassionate volunteers hit 500 hours of service. This week's CI Hero is changing children's lives.
4: It's hard being a kid. And it's even harder being a kid and having to go to the hospital. Sarah Kammerer is one of many volunteers who spend their devoted time off supporting those kids. And now, she's celebrating a major milestone.
5: It's a little crazy to think it's 500 hours. That sounds like a lot, but it doesn't feel like a lot.
4: Kimmer says before she started volunteering, she wanted to find somewhere she can make a difference. She found that being able to watch the children grow is what makes her experience worth it.
5: One of my favorite things is watching the kids hit milestones here, that we've watched them grow from babies to toddlers to young kids. I love seeing them come back to visit us after they've gone home, just the strides they've made.
4: She says none of that progress would be possible without the nurses and staff who assist along the way.
6: This program, the volunteers, the children, the families that we serve, actually is a blessing. I feel like I'm in a wonderful spot and able to provide a great service to our community, to the families and children we serve.
4: While the program is designed to support children and their families, Martin says it's the people behind the scenes who keep everything running.
6: And the volunteers really help solidify our program. We rely heavily on volunteers to come spend time with the children or help do activities or cleaning or whatever we need here at Almost Home Kids.
4: In Peoria, I'm Ashley Howiter, WNBD News.
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7: Weather report for Wednesday from meteorologist Paul Otto for listeners on the RFD radio network. The intense heat will be gone after sunset today, but it does survive over south and southeast Illinois for this afternoon with heat advisories and temperatures in the...
8: Good Wednesday to you from the Country Financial Studio. It's time once again for RFD Illinois. I'm Delois Yonke.
9: I'm Rita Frazier. We talk a lot about events, fairs, expos. This weekend, thanks to Randy Prangy at SMI for sending us this story, but they're promoting the 135th annual Montgomery County Farmers Institute.
8: Wow.
9: 135th annual. Apparently, it's the last county institute in the state of Illinois.
8: I didn't know there was one, let alone...
9: Apparently yeah. So, and it's just like a mini fair, if you will. They accept entries for plants and flowers, fancy work and sewing. You probably would do well with fancy work.
8: Yeah.
9: I mean, Ag Sciences. I was telling you when I covered the event back when they held it over in Witt at the Lions Club, you know, you'd have the tallest corn stalk, the longest soybean or the beans with the most pods. Mm-hmm. And then they still had a penmanship competition.
8: Oh, my. Like someone can write in calligraphy or something like that?
9: Well, just regular cursive. Beautiful. You know how there's some people that just have that beautiful.
8: I know there. Yeah, I do. I do.
9: Not you and I.
8: I wouldn't. Would I even get a white ribbon in penmanship? Or would they just say, would they just toss it and be like, no?
9: No.
8: No, that's no good.
9: Go have a Coke. But it's, yeah.
8: So where's this one going to be?
9: The U of I Extension Office in Hillsboro, and you can turn in entries, registration 4 to 6 this Friday and Saturday 8 to 10. And then everybody can come in after the judging and view, and lunch will be available on Saturday.
8: Very nice. Very good. Stay with us, RFD Illinois.
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10: 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Really enjoy opening it up in the morning and checking the weather. 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I like to see what's going on, you know, 6:30 in the morning. Very easy. I gotta admit, I'm a guy that's not too techy. I can get in there and find, you know, what I'm looking for very easy, which is great.
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8: Harvest season, long days and nights sweating to make sure we have the food we need. 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
11: Back on RFD Illinois, I'm Rita Frazier. The fate of the farm bill ahead of the midterm elections rests with the expected return next week of Senator Mitch McConnell. RFD Washington correspondent Matt Kay reports.
12: McConnell hasn't publicly announced when he'll be back for a revote of the farm bill that failed in his absence in committee. But several GOP lawmakers say his staff's goal is for McConnell to return when the Senate reconvenes next Monday. Fellow Kentucky Republican and House Oversight Panel Chair James Comer told reporters this month.
13: According to his staff, many of whom are from my district originally, they have all said it's their goal for Senator McConnell to be here when the Senate comes in next week.
12: Ag Chair John Bozeman knew in August when he called up the farm bill for a vote it would likely fail. But he signaled to Ag Democrats it wouldn't be the last vote.
14: I spoke with Senator McConnell. I know how much he would have wanted to be here to advocate for Kentucky's farmers. We wish him a full and speedy recovery, and we look forward to welcoming him back to the committee soon.
12: McConnell voted by proxy on farm bill amendments, but under Senate rules couldn't do so on the final committee vote. The Senate farm bill, unlike the House-passed version, would greenlight year-round sales of E15 gas. Also awaiting Senate action, $12 billion in new farm aid plus E15 as part of a budget reconciliation bill the House also passed. For the RFD Radio Network, Matt Kay, Washington.
11: Thanks, Matt. Illinois Beef Association gearing up for another year of the Beef Quality Showcase. This is a competition that highlights genetics and carcass quality for Illinois cattle. Thad Tharp is the chair of the program and reminds us of their 2026 winner.
15: Well, the overall winner was Mr. Ted Preen from Jersey County with a 1,683-pound steer, 1,084-pound carcass prime, and a yield grade 4. So he was the top overall steer. Ted Prane down from Jersey County. He's on the IBA board, actually. And Ted runs is an owner in a small packing facility down there. So Ted is kind of the quintessential participant here. Not only is he on the board, he's in the meat industry himself, but he's also a cow-calf producer that's taken everything to finish and has invested a ton in his genetics to create better beef.
11: Thad said the contest gives a producer bragging rights for sure, but it also generates a lot of valuable data.
15: When you really look through the data, you really find the top performers of the group. Talking about average daily gain from, you know, the overall group average was 4 pounds per day on an average daily gain perspective. There's some in there in that peer group that were closer to 5, you know, and that's over a 178-day feeding period. So there is some real gain going on. Feed intakes, it's really interesting. Dr. McCann had some data at our awards banquet talking about feed intakes. And if you remember back in January or February, everything got real cold for a whole week. And that GrowSafe system really highlights the effects of the environment. And even these cattle being in a slatted barn, fully covered, you know, they're not wet, they're not uncomfortable. That cold weather really backed them off on feed for a good 7 days. And that plays out into days on feed. How many days do I have to spend on that ration to get them where they need to go? So the data is invaluable and proving to be more and more each year we do this.
11: And now I know how you kind of work and you're always planning ahead. Are you guys set up to go again in the next 12 months?
15: Yep, we are. We're going to be starting the promotion for donations, consignments, I guess you could call them, here over the next few months. But yes, we had 37 steers entered last year, and we want to grow that every year.
11: Thad Tharp, Beef Quality Showcase Chair, will have the fall enrollment date for you very soon for year 3 of that great program. Back with more in a moment.
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8: 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I'm DeLaws Yonke. Very enjoyable reading the Farm Week Crop Watchers and their latest report. Some folks talking about harvest that started in late August. Some say that it's about to go and expected to be quite a sprint, especially if the weather allows. And then as you move farther north, some folks saying, we're getting there. Not quite there yet, but we're getting there. You can read all about that in this week's paper. The numbers from Ag Statistics show corn denting in Illinois at 76%, 5-year average is 78. Corn matured 29%, 5-year average is 27. National numbers 25. 3% of Illinois' corn is harvested as of Sunday, according to Ag Statistics. Crop condition went down over the last week at 55%, good to excellent. The national number went down 1%. At 56, Iowa still holds up there at 77. Soybeans dropping leaves at 24% is ahead of the five-year average of 19. Soybean condition is at 57% good to excellent. The national numbers stay the same at 58. The Iowa number is at 75. Topsoil moisture is considered 3% surplus and 58% adequate. 30% is considered short and 9% is very short. Out west, Western Corn Belt still have those issues. 88% short to very short in Oklahoma, 75% short to very short in South Dakota, 54% in Nebraska, 74% in Kansas, and 60% in North Dakota. Still awfully dry out west. Subsoil moisture in Illinois is considered 2% surplus, 59% adequate, 29% short, and 10% very short. So above and below, those numbers are almost the same. Speaking of Farm Week, by the way, the final in an 8-part series called Breaking Down Biologicals. It's page 2 edition in this week's Farm Week. We'll have our last in the radio series today on RFD Profit Watch. Connor Sybil, research assistant professor at the University of Illinois. And going back to one of our first conversations, if we're talking about adding something on the farm, biological or otherwise, why exactly are we doing it?
18: Well, the first question I always throw back is, before you're ready to try something new, have you reviewed what you've been doing that's old, your basics? Have we covered the basics? And oftentimes the answer is, yeah, we're confident that our tillage and our nutrient management plan is correct, and we've had this hybrid for 5 years. It's been continuing to be great. 5 years is old these days.
8: Mm.
18: So have we relooked at the basics? Should we be thinking more simplistic to tillage management, or maybe we could up our density a little bit? Get a good foundation first. Set a high yield potential. When we have the potential, we then find the next input to help us capitalize and make that realized yield. pH is another one I always throw out there. If you have a pH issue, you have to fix that before you put money into anything else. I don't know of any biological today that'll fix your pH on the field. So reviewing the basics. Have we covered the basics? And if you're confident in the basics, when was the last time you really looked at them? And hopefully it's within the last 5 years. If not, that's where we want to start.
19: You know, it started with a lot of startups, but the big companies are involved now,
8: mm-hmm.
19: which means I don't think it's going away. And so we got to at least be educated to have that conversation when it comes to the door, right? Might be a day where the bag of seed does come with biological as a default, and being able to look for that and understand it. So that is why we're having these conversations and reminders. It seems like every company's got some arm in this game, which means it's going to be a conversation probably at least once a year on your doorstep. So just keep up with it best you can. Keep educating yourself on what's changing, what's new, and that can help you make the right decision. Should I try it? Or also on the other side, should I not try it? Because I don't really need what that input does.
8: Connor Sybil, research assistant professor at the University of Illinois, Breaking Down Biological series. The final piece is in this week's Farm Week, page 2. You can read it online at farmweeknow.com. And you can also find the episodes through the Illinois Farm Bureau YouTube page. They're recorded on there as well. Holiday spending. Already talking about that? Well, it is September. 3.5 months to Christmas, and consumers, as they deal with higher costs, are talking about spending a little bit less this holiday season. A new survey says the average amount that Americans plan to spend on gifts will be down about 2%. From $721 last year to $708 this year. Now, the survey was done from June 15 to 26. That's what the survey said. Now, in 2025, they said they plan to spend about 11% less on gifts, and they wound up spending 6.5% more year over year. Baby boomers in the survey said they expect to spend about the same. Millennials said they plan to spend about 10% less. Top items that customers may be looking for this year seem to be without a screen on them. Toys, 63%. Clothing and footwear, 60%. Hands-on activities at 41%. Gift cards at 39%. Food, snacks, and other consumables at 30%. By the way, for Illinois Farm Bureau members and those tied to the family of companies, the IAA Credit Union has a Christmas Club. If you search Christmas on the website, iaacu.org, you can also see how to save $1,000 by Christmas. 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
16: With the RFD Ag Market Summary for this Wednesday morning, I'm Jim Taylor. Corn lower, beans higher, wheat finishing Tuesday higher. December corn closing 533.5, down 3.25. March corn down 3.25, 549. May corn 556.5, down 3.25. November beans closing 1316.25, up 6.5. January beans up 7, 1332. March beans 1338.5, up 8.25. December wheat closing 747, up 13. March wheat up 12.25, 761.5. May wheat 768.75, up 12. October bean meal 343.30, that's down 490. October bean oil 70.22, up $1.33 on Tuesday. Current electronic overnight trading: December corn down 3/4, March corn down 3/4, May corn 555.75, down 3/4. November beans in the overnight up 3, January beans up 2.75, March beans 1340.75, up 2.25. December Chicago wheat in the overnight up 4.5. March wheat up a nickel. May wheat 773.5, up 4.75. Outside markets this morning: November Brent crude oil 99.63, up $1.71. The October gold contract up 13.60, 44.18.80. Livestock trade from Tuesday: September feeders 328.57, or make that 328.87, up 405. October feeders 325.45, up 530. October live cattle 217.02, up 407. December live cattle 219.22, up 450. October lean hogs 84.25, up $1.95. December lean hogs on Tuesday 75.05, up 257. Cash livestock Fairview sale barn steers 222.50 the top. Illinois direct barrels and gilts trading steady on Tuesday 55-65. 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
7: This is our early morning weather report for Wednesday from meteorologist Paul Otto for listeners on the RFD Radio Network. The intense heat will be gone after sunset today, but it does survive over south and southeast Illinois for this afternoon with heat advisories and temperatures in the middle to upper 90s, combining with humid air just ahead of the cold front to make one last uncomfortable afternoon. And then it looks as though the showers and thunderstorms will basically fill in the southern half of the state as we go into this evening and also into Thursday as well, as the front will take a little bit more time to clear the southern portion of the state on Thursday afternoon. For late this week, though, more small changes in the position of the jet stream will continue to benefit the northern portions of the state the most, with cooler air not only behind this cold front, but also coming in a wave or two as we go through Friday night into Saturday. Areas mainly north of I-74 will have this week's best edition of Friday night lights, as they will remain the most pleasant, although be on the lookout for storms along Illinois Highway 20 by late Friday night, as another weak cold front with a broken line of storms will arrive as we work towards Saturday morning, keeping the northern half of the state near normal for temperatures, while still above normal heat will continue for southern portions of the state that mainly lie south of I-70. The rainfall will continue to be above normal, but only slightly above normal, as we'll still have thunderstorms in the forecast for today and for Thursday. Now the mid-range forecast period for the 14th through the 18th, temperatures heat back up for late this coming weekend, with northern Illinois serving as the last holdout, as showers and thunderstorms will continue to ride across counties lying to the north of I-80 on Sunday and into early Monday. And then once that concentrated band of rain does lift north with the jet stream, everybody's going to be hot and humid early next week. This has been Freeze Notice. Meteorologist Paul Otto for the RFD Radio Network.
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1: You were mentioning that our summer intern, Jonna Fulcher, had great penmanship.
0: Oh, she did. Yes. We do not.
1: The best I've ever seen to this day, Alexa's, I think she was maybe 4-year-old, preschool, kindergarten-ish at Zion Lutheran in Litchfield. We got a thank you note from Miss Helgen, Mrs. Helgen at Zion Lutheran. I thought it was a computer generated.
0: Is that good? You remember it that many years later?
1: Oh, yes.
0: Wow.
1: The best. Hats off.
0: Wow. Very nice. Thanks for joining us. I'm Delos Yonke.
1: I'm Rita Frazier. Have a great day.
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0: WJBC and Beer Nuts present the Scott Miller Show hat. This is an embroidered baseball cap. On the front of it, the Beer Nuts logo and the Scott Miller Show logo. And on the back of the hat, my cartoon photo with the big mustache. This is not a contest prize. This hat is not for sale. The only way to get a Scott Miller hat is when I gift them randomly. Now, there is only one rule. You cannot ask for a hat. If you ask for one, you are restricted from receiving a hat. You are banned. You do not get a hat. WJBC, good morning. Who's this?
1: Good morning. This is your mom. I want a hat. I'm a down low.
0: Mom?
1: We won't tell anybody.
0: What is rule number one?
2: Don't ask for a hat.
0: No hat for her.
3: Who maybe went through high school without the privilege of advanced math classes. The town of Normal is offering up a way to spruce up neighborhoods after last month's storms. The Shade for the Future initiative lets residents buy up two native trees for $30 each. They normally cost around $100, and they're offered on a first-come, first-served basis until October 9th, or until supplies run out. And a Eureka teacher pleaded not guilty Tuesday to charges he hit a student. 42-year-old Kenneth Robertson is charged with aggravated battery. He is accused of hitting a student on August 5th. His next hearing is set for October with a possible trial in December. He faces up to 5 years in prison. From the WMD-TV Newsroom, I'm Patrick Cunningham.
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11: Your local weather authority, meteorologist Nathan Kitchens. Grab the rain gear today as well as the chance for some scattered showers throughout our Wednesday. Peoria will get more in the way of showers compared to Bloomington, though, throughout our day today. We'll see a high temperature around 83. For tonight, remaining cloudy, but we'll have showers sitting just south of I-74 with a low temperature of 68. And then for Thursday, some lingering clouds out there. Still have a chance of some showers in our southern areas with a high temperature around 80. For more weather updates, head over to ciproud.com. For WMBD-TV, meteorologist Nathan Kitchens.
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1: 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We've reached it. It's hump day. It's Wednesday, September 9th, 10 minutes past 6 a.m. Mostly cloudy, scattered rain showers today, a high of 83. 70 degrees right now at WJBC. The NFL season kicks off tonight. It is a Super Bowl matchup of the Patriots taking on the Seahawks. 7:20 tonight. It's football season. Now we've got a little busy time where the baseball overlaps the football. Evening of Stars tonight. Tim Tebow in town. A lot going on. Hey, yesterday morning we started the show asking if there was any issues with the stream. Somebody texted in and said, well, from 5:30 to 6, the stream was herky-jerky. But then at 6, everything seemed to be working fine. But then later on in the show, 8:30, 9 o'clock in the morning, we had some more issues with the stream. Now, when I say the stream, I don't mean on your traditional radio. If you're listening on a stereo, on a tabletop radio, on a handheld radio, you should hear me fine. 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
1: 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I believe we are, but I'm just double checking. I had about 4 hours worth of work done on the stream yesterday. So just want to make sure that all is good in the hood, as the kids say on the street. 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Now, if you do listen to the stream, please know that it is a little bit delayed compared to the broadcast. 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If you listen on the stream, there are times it could be delayed from 20 seconds up to 20 minutes. You know, I'll give away things on the radio. We'll get a winner. We'll move on. We'll do a whole nother segment. We'll go to commercial break. We'll come back with the news, and my phone lines will be ringing saying, did I win? Did I win? Like, I gave away that prize 20 minutes ago. I realize the stream is where a lot of people listen. You want to take your radio wherever you go. Listen at work. Listen on your run. But there, you know, the streams are owned by third parties. It's not owned by us. We're getting distributed by other companies, and the way that those computer systems feed the information to other computer systems depends. God, I'm bored talking about this. Just know that on the stream, sometimes it's delayed. All right, we got a bunch of people checking in, which I love. 3228, there was silence during the 5:30 news. I've noticed it for several days. Yeah, there was silence. Like, not complete silence, like 20 seconds of silence. I mean, the 5:30 news airs, and then there may be some silence. But it's not minutes of silence, phone number 3228. Phone number 2873 said, you sound great via my phone. Good morning. Hey, good morning to you. Phone number 4332, iHeartRadio sounds good. Hey, fantastic. Phone number 1565 said the WJBC app is working like a champ today. Phone number 3339 said all is good in the hood. Hey, thanks. Phone number 2793, it's fine so far. Listening on my cell phone through Odyssey, saying yesterday was kind of bad. Yeah, that's why we fixed it. Phone number 8817 said iHeart is good. Hey, fantastic. We're up. We're on the up and up. let's see. Phone number 3228 said it's the entire broadcast complete silence. I will look into that, but I'm the person that puts the 5:30 news in, and the 5:30 news, I'm looking at the computer right now, it aired in completion, and the news was 4 minutes long. So, the news aired. So I'm not too sure what you're talking about, 3228, because I can see on the computer that the WJBC news at 5:30 a.m. that I put into the system every morning as soon as I get to work aired in completion without issue. It aired at 5, let's see, it aired at 5:30 and it was done at 5:34, and then it went into the ag weather. Now, I will double check and pay attention tomorrow morning, and I will listen on a radio to find out for sure, but the computer shows all the commercials aired and the news aired, and that's our checks and balances system. So maybe after the news there was some dead air. Maybe if you were listening on the stream, 3228, maybe if you were listening on the stream, there may have been some issues. But on the radio, on FM 102.1 and AM 1230 WJBC, the news aired. Now they're texting and they go, well, maybe it was the 4:30. Well, I'll look into that. I will look into that. I will fix that. I will handle that. And I appreciate your feedback on that. It was not the 5:30. I do see issues with the 4:30. See, we got you. There we go. Stream is streaming, says 4982. Thank you, thank you, thank you. Yes, 3228, it was the 4:30, and I see the issue you're talking about, and we will have that fixed by tomorrow, but don't take my word for it. Hey, if you're looking for a reason to celebrate, it's Care Bears Share Your Care Day. It's International Buy a Priest a Beer Day. It's International Sudoku Day. It's National I Love Food Day. It's National Teddy Bear Day. It's National Wiener Schnitzel Day. Can I say that on the radio? It's Testers Day. I don't know what we're testing other than my patients. It's Wonderful Weirdos Day. So of all those, which ones resonate with me? I mean, I'll go with Wonderful Weirdos Day because I think I might be a wonderful weirdo. Hey, is your air conditioner still working overtime? 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Celebrity chef Carla Hall will join me at 8:10 this morning. 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
1: 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Hunter Hayes, the musician's 34.

0: Eric Stone Street from Modern Family is 54. Lil Henry Thomas from E.T. is 54 today. Adam Sandler, the comedian's 59.
1: Love to eat turkey, cause it's good. 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
0: All right, we'll take a break. We'll come back. 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
9: ABC News Tech Trends. After the death of Dolly Parton, some fans around the world are turning to AI to offer tributes, but now Dolly's sister is asking them to stop. Stella Parton thanking fans for what she calls genuine support, but now says what she calls the tremendous amount of AI and endless garbage being posted has been, quote, challenging to absorb. Sony is taking a new approach to its headphone lineup. Instead of offering a new mid-range headset, it's tweaking a fan favorite that first debuted 6 years ago. The current version, the WH-1000XM4C, has the exact same design as 2020's M4 headphones. They get tweaks in the form of new sound profiles and EQs. At $300, they're $50 less than the originals. And Android could give us a memory boost. People with devices running Android 16 will be able to ask the AI assistant Gemini to remember where things are put, like telling it your glasses are in the bedside drawer. Then you can ask your phone, where are my glasses? With Tech Trends, I'm Stephanie Officer, ABC News.
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15: Governor J.B. Pritzker stopping by the town of Normal on Tuesday to celebrate the ribbon cutting of a new $58 million building on Illinois State University's campus. WMBD's Kennedy Caldwell spoke with the governor and others in the community about what this means for the growing university.
16: Tuesday is a start for a new chapter for ISU and for students who will help shape the future of engineering. Governor J.B. Pritzker joined university leaders to celebrate the opening of Campus East, a 392,000-square-foot facility designed to support the university's growing College of Engineering.
17: It is beautiful. It really is beautiful. I think you should all be very proud, and I certainly am, to see this great university grow in this way.
16: The College of Engineering welcomed its first class of students just last year with 168 students. Now their second class adds more than 140 new students. For students like freshman Fernando Medina, the new space is already shaping their college experience for them and upcoming students.
18: Don't underestimate the school, because it's only the second year of the program, but they've been planning it for a very long time, and everything's very well thought out.
16: The 28-acre campus gives students access to new technology and hands-on learning spaces, including computer and circus labs, and makerspace with 3D printers and wood and metal shops. Governor Pritzker says this isn't just your average engineering degree.
17: What they're trying to do here is take kids, who, young people, who may not have had all of the really advanced math or even engineering type classes when they were in high school, and take them from scratch, giving them the opportunity to think about, maybe I want to be an engineer now.
15: And that was Kennedy Caldwell reporting. Staying in the Twin Cities, the Central Illinois Regional Airport is receiving more than $12 million in federal funding for improvements to its runways. The FAA is helping fund the second phase of its runway rehabilitation program. The project will include reconstructing the pavement along with installing new lighting, signs, and cabling. The grant will cover 95% of the project's total cost, while the state of Illinois and the airport will split the rest. Phase two is set to begin May 2027. Almost Home Kids is an organization that assists children as they transition from the hospital back to home. Just recently, one of their main compassionate volunteers hit 500 hours of service. This week's CI Hero is changing children's lives.
19: It's hard being a kid. And it's even harder being a kid and having to go to the hospital. Sarah Kammerer is one of many volunteers who spend their devoted time off supporting those kids. And now, she's celebrating a major milestone.
20: It's a little crazy to think it's 500 hours. That sounds like a lot, but it doesn't feel like a lot.
19: Kimmer says before she started volunteering, she wanted to find somewhere she can make a difference. She found that being able to watch the children grow is what makes her experience worth it.
20: One of my favorite things is watching the kids hit milestones here, that we've watched them grow from babies to toddlers to young kids. I love seeing them come back to visit us after they've gone home, just the strides they've made.
19: She says none of that progress would be possible without the nurses and staff who assist along the way.
1: This program, the volunteers, the children, the families that we serve, actually is a blessing. I feel like I'm in a wonderful spot and able to provide a great service to our community, to the families and children we serve.
19: While the program is designed to support children and their families, Martin says it's the people behind the scenes who keep everything running.
1: And the volunteers really help solidify our program. We rely heavily on volunteers to come spend time with the children or help do activities or cleaning or whatever we need here at Almost Home Kids.
19: In Peoria, I'm Ashley Howiter, WMBD News.
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0: Taking a look at your WJBC sports and baseball. Cardinals fell to the Giants 2-1. They go at it again today at 2:45. The Cubs fell to the Brewers 4-3. Back at it at 6:40 today. The White Sox lost to the Pirates 9-3. They play at 6:40 again today. And the Patriots take on the Seahawks tonight at 7:20 on NBC. This game is a rematch of the Super Bowl, where the Seahawks defeated the Patriots 29-13. The defending champion Seahawks will unveil their Super Bowl banner prior to kickoff. It's football season!
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21: Your local weather authority, meteorologist Nathan Kitchens. Grab the rain gear today as we'll have the chance for some scattered showers throughout our Wednesday. Peoria will get more in the way of showers compared to Bloomington, though, throughout our day today. We'll see a high temperature around 83. For tonight, remaining cloudy, but we'll have showers sitting just south of I-74 with a low temperature of 68. And then for Thursday, some lingering clouds out there. Still have a chance of some showers in our southern areas with a high temperature around 80. For more weather updates, head over to ciproud.com. For WMBD-TV, meteorologist Nathan Kitchen.
0: 69 degrees right now at WJBC. 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Hey, smoking may be making people lonelier. Analyzing data from over 50,000 European participants, researchers found that current smokers, regardless of age or gender, reported greater feelings of isolation and lack of companionship than non-smokers. Smokers also experienced larger increases in loneliness over time, saying smoking is associated with increasing loneliness in older people, suggesting smoking may damage social health in addition to physical effects, according to the doctor who presented the findings. Professor Des Cox added that the idea that smoking might be social should be challenged, as the evidence indicates the opposite. Experts say the findings could be a powerful tool for encouraging smokers to quit. Well, I think there's way less people smoking. You know, back in the day, hey, you want to go out and grab a cigarette? Yeah, we'll go outside. And then you spend your 8 minutes or whatever smoking your cigarette and your chit-chat and you're talking, and it's a little bit of one-on-one time with a friend or whatever, somebody at the bar, and then you head back into your table with your friends or whatever. Now I would assume there are less people saying, hey, do you want to go outside and grab a cigarette? So I wonder if that plays the role in the loneliness. I'm just glad I don't smoke.
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0: All right, time for a really fun Miller moment of merriment. Well, we learn that Sir Tom Jones has revealed he's been fired from The Voice UK, citing insurance costs and a desire to refresh the judging panel. Tom Jones, an original coach since the show's 2012 premiere, stated he did not choose to leave. He said, "I did not want to leave The Voice, as I love that show and I really appreciate the audience." Apparently, the television network reportedly offered him a reduced role, which he expressed dissatisfaction with. He said, "There's never a good time to fire an 86-year-old who's still pretty good at this job. Former colleagues offered support, calling him one of the very best ever. Sit in the chair." Tom Jones has been fired from the UK Voice.

0: Sir Tom Jones has been fired from The Voice after 14 seasons. The 86-year-old said, "It wasn't my choice. I was still pretty good at the job. And I've watched it. He is."
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10: One of the leading killers in the United States, but now there is hope for a potential treatment. Pharmaceutical company AstraZeneca saying that their new drug is the first to help reduce symptoms of chronic obstructive pulmonary disease, also known as COPD. Two clinical trials show that the monoclonal antibody known as tozorakimab reduced flare-ups of COPD by more than 30% in current and former smokers. These flare-ups have been shown to cause more than 2,500 ER visits every single day. And only half of COPD patients live more than 3.5 years after their first severe flare-up. CDC numbers show that an estimated 16 million Americans have been diagnosed with COPD. And while smoking is the main cause of the condition, roughly 1 in 4 people that get diagnosed have never smoked at all. Recent studies, for example, have shown an increased risk in firefighters or those exposed to workplace dust or chemical fumes. Those living with the disease often experience frequent coughing or wheezing and may get short of breath during everyday activities. These new clinical trial results were just presented at a medical conference and published in a research journal. And the company says it's hoping for FDA approval sometime early next year. With your Medical Minute, I'm Yuri Benichev.
0: Your WJBC forecast comes from WMBD-TV meteorologist Nathan Kitchens. Mostly cloudy, scattered rain showers today, a high of 83. Tonight, cloudy, a chance of showers, mainly south of Peoria, low of 68. 70 right now at WJBC.
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12: From ABC News, I'm Sherry Preston.
2: More details are emerging about the Amazon cargo plane crash in Miami that left five people dead. The NTSB will be interviewing both the pilots today, says ABC's Victor Okendo.
12: One pilot escaped the burning wreckage. First responders then pulling the second pilot out of the cockpit windshield.
13: He mentioned something like, oh, my career's over.
12: Abraham Altamar telling ABC News he was there and lent his phone to one of the pilots so he could call his wife.
13: He was saying like, hey, yes, I'm good. Tell my mom that, yes, I was in the accident, but I'm already out of the plane. I'm all right.
12: The Boeing 767 crashed around 2 p.m. Sunday.
2: The plane making a fast, unstable landing as the pilots, it appears, struggled to get the landing gear down on time. As the Middle East war goes on, oil trading is above $100 a barrel again this morning for the first time since July. And as the trade war goes on, the U.S. is now not just taxing, but banning certain products made in Canada. Here's ABC Chief White House Correspondent Mary Bruce.
14: The average price of a gallon of gas now $4.21. That's up $1.27 since the start of this conflict. And all of this comes as the president continues to escalate his trade war with Canada, overnight announcing the U.S. is banning certain Canadian goods, including some alcohol, dairy products, and motorcycles, and subjecting more goods to his 50% tariffs, including some mattresses, furniture, and types of aluminum.
2: Hurricane Lowell done with Hawaii, leaving a lot of cleanup behind. ABC's Kenna Whitworth on Kauai.
15: We saw cars bobbing in the storm surge as we hunkered down in our hotel. The sand pushed ashore by that surge, filling the hotel hallways, trapping vehicles in their tracks.
2: The streets that were flooded yesterday are now caked in mud. Transportation Security Administration considering letting those of you in TSA PreCheck bring water bottles through security once again as new technology is developed. You're listening to ABC News.
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2: Reaction coming in to the release of documents related to air quality at Ground Zero after 9/11.
17: This morning, we expect to hear from fire unions. This will be the first bit of reaction that we'll be hearing after that 170,000-page air quality report was released under the direction of the Mamdani administration. More FDNY members have died from 9/11-related illnesses than those who died on the day of the attacks. Over 12,000 FDNY members have been diagnosed with at least one illness related to time spent at Ground Zero.
2: ABC's Phil Tate in New York. A preview of the first ever GOP midterm convention kicking off today in Dallas. ABC Deputy Political Director Ben Siegel says some Republicans running in November, however, want nothing to do with it.
18: People like Susan Collins, the senator from Maine this year, in a state that Kamala Harris carried, she is not going to be there. There are definitely some people who will benefit from some distance from the president in this environment. Of course, the challenge is the president is putting himself front and center in the party discussion. He is making the midterms in many ways a referendum on himself, so that really is creating a difficult balancing act for some of these candidates who usually want distance from the president in the midterms, and some of them are just choosing not to show up.
2: Among those who will be speaking, HHS Secretary Robert Kennedy and Attorney General Todd Blanche. NFL regular season kicks off tonight with Super Bowl rematch. New England Patriots take off.

0: WJBC and Beer Nuts present the Scott Miller Show hat. This is an embroidered baseball cap. On the front of it, the Beer Nuts logo and the Scott Miller Show logo. And on the back of the hat, my cartoon photo with the big mustache. This is not a contest prize. This hat is not for sale. The only way to get a Scott Miller hat is when I gift them randomly. Now, there is only one rule. You cannot ask for a hat. If you ask for one, you are restricted from receiving a hat. You are banned. You do not get a hat. WJBC, good morning. Who's this?
1: Good morning. This is your mom. I want a hat. I'm a down low.
0: Mom?
1: We won't tell anybody.
0: What is rule number one?
2: Don't ask for a hat.
0: No hat for her.
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10: Your local weather authority, meteorologist Nathan Kitchens. Grab the rain gear today as well as the chance for some scattered showers throughout our Wednesday. Peoria will get more in the way of showers compared to Bloomington, though, throughout our day today. We'll see a high temperature around 83. For tonight, remaining cloudy, but we'll have showers sitting just south of I-74 with a low temperature of 68. And then for Thursday, some lingering clouds out there. Still have a chance of some showers in our southern areas with a high temperature around 80. For more weather updates, head over to ciproud.com. For WMBD-TV, meteorologist Nathan Kitchen.
0: 70 degrees right now at WJBC.
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0: 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To bring us the latest from Washington, D.C., I'd like to welcome back to the show Congressman Eric Sorensen. Good morning, sir.
12: Good morning, Scott. Good to be with you.
0: I got a lot of questions for you here, but I want to start off with something that I fully support and I think is a blast, and I think more of this should happen in Washington, D.C. There is this 2026 Congressional App Challenge, and it's inspiring students to create new apps. Give me the details.
12: So first things first, let me tell you about one of the students that won in previous years. He's from Peoria in high school. He came up with an app, an idea for an app, and then he worked in his school to make it happen. So basically, restaurants that have leftover food that they're not going to be able to use could upload that they had this as a resource to other food banks and other, you know, churches, that sort of thing, so that food didn't go to waste. That was our winner last time. And so we're doing it again. So the Congressional App Challenge, it showcases the talent that we have in Central Illinois. And it's a national competition, and so it's open to all middle school and high school students who live or attend school in Illinois 17. So the winners are going to be announced as we head in toward next year, and the registration deadline is October 26th. So for educators who are listening on the program here this morning, go to sorensen.house.gov.

0: We've got more information right there. And, you know, for kids, we've got so many bright, talented kids. It's just a good way to say a great job and the sky's the limit.
1: Finally, something you politicians are doing that I like. All right.
0: There's more. Come on.
1: All right. Let's talk about gas prices. That sounds fun. They have hit a record high. The president has said that they will drop once this non-war with Iran is over. What I want to know from you, though, is what's the difference between a war and a military conflict? We are bombing things. Our military is dying. I don't get it. If this isn't a war, what is it?
0: I mean, technically, they want to say that it's not a war because they didn't go to Congress to declare it a war. But, you know, a spade is a spade. This is a war. Going back to gas prices, Scott, you know, last week I was at Eastland Feed and Grain in Shannon, Illinois, northwestern Illinois, in our district. And I said, what's the hardest part about what you do today? Making sure that we get grain to all of the farmers and ag. Here's the brass tacks of it. Is Eastland Feed and Grain has an extra $10,000 in fuel costs every month that they're passing on to the farmers. And then we wonder why farmers are having such a hard time. Nobody asked for this war, and there's real ramifications back at home. It's not just people at the gas station. It's the farmers, too, as they're looking at the harvest coming up in the next month and 2 months. And now there, a barrel of oil is $100 a barrel? You know, come on, we need an end to this. And that's not a partisan thing. I'm thankful that there are more Republicans than ever before saying this needs to end. You know, and I'm also looking, and I should give a thanks to Darren LaHood, too, because he just did an interview this week and said that this war must end because the people of Central Illinois can't afford it anymore. And so kudos to him. For saying what needs to be said.
1: Well, let me talk to you about something that I don't know if we're supposed to know about, but the media does its job and releases this information. I'm not necessarily sure the White House wants this to be public knowledge, and I don't know if it's true. Maybe you can pull the curtain back and tell us what's going on. There are recent defense reports indicating that these ongoing Middle East operations and missile defense deployments are heavily straining U.S. munition stockpiles, particularly key air defense interceptors. Are you concerned about our defense capacity? And is Congress taking steps to ensure that we can replenish these weapons without compromising readiness? Are we low on weapons, and what are y'all doing to replenish them? It seems as if the White House would not want us to be saying publicly we don't have enough weapons.
0: First things first, we can't be shooting down a $40,000 drone with a $4 million Tomahawk. That strategy does not last. And Pete Hegseth has gone through so much of our tax dollars that way. But also, I serve on the House Armed Services Committee, as you know, but I am also on the Subcommittee on Readiness. And our first Army, which is the Army's readiness, is based at the Rock Island Arsenal in our district. Understanding today that our stockpiles are dwindling and we are asking more within the supply chain to beef it back up in case there is another theater. That is what I'm worried about, Scott, is what happens if there is another theater that we have to participate in. You know, China is watching this. China knows what's going to happen if they go and take Taiwan. If they surround Taiwan with ships, how are we going to be able to respond? You know, and then we will be in an inferior position. And so strategically, we need to make sure that we have the readiness, but also we need to make sure that we have the supplies that we need to defend ourselves and defend our allies.
1: Well, I heard it takes 3 years to build these things. Have we been preparing for 3 years ago for what's happening today? I hope we're America. I hope we have been.
0: Right. It may take 3 years to get back to where we were earlier this year, you know, but also understanding that the supply chain could break if we accelerate too fast.
1: All right. There is a trade war with our neighbor to the north. Central Illinois family farmers rely heavily on international export markets. Canada is traditionally one of our top trading partners, corn, soybeans, processed foods. What are you hearing from local growers? What are they telling you right now about these retaliatory tariffs and uncertainties that are hitting their bottom line?
0: Well, look, a lot of our fertilizer that we need for the next growing season, it comes out of Saskatchewan, a lot of it. And if this trade war continues and we can't get the fertilizer, it means that there will be more farm bankruptcies. We get a lot more from Canada than, you know, than maple syrup. You know, there are so many things that we need. We need the aluminum that we need to build cars and trucks. And then when we look at Canada, it is our second largest trading partner. We need to make sure that there's diplomacy there. I'll tell you, you know, and then you look at what a joke it is that the president is making a joke by putting out these memes that show that Canada's lit up with the American flag and Greenland too. And now Iceland, did you hear about that last night? The Iceland had to call up the ambassador. You know, the one good thing about that meme that Trump put out there was, You know, I think that we need to make sure that Puerto Rico is a 51st state. I agree with that. I like how that was covered up with the American flag. Let's go that route, as opposed to just a shiny object of Canada, a trade war with Canada. That's the shiny object to get Americans to look away at what this administration is failing at.
1: Well, let's talk about the farm bill. Given the current volatility in foreign markets, how does this trade dispute impact the ongoing farm bill negotiations?
0: Well, I'm going to be honest with you here. I think that the farm bill right now is stuck in the Senate. The farm bill is stuck in the Senate because they didn't have the votes to get it out of the Senate and back to the House. We need this more today than we've ever needed it. I'm questioning, where the hell is Mitch McConnell? If he is getting better from his ailments or what was ailing him, he needs to get back to the Senate to vote to pass the farm bill, to get it back to the House so that we don't run out of days. It's not just that the people of Kentucky need to know, but everyone in America should know where all of their senators are. We deserve clarity and transparency from our elected officials. And so I look at that. I want to be able to, as I go back to Washington, D.C. next week, I want to vote on the farm bill. I want to get it out the door. I want year-round E15. I want to lower the cost of gas to keep money in people's pockets. Let's focus on that.
1: Well, let me ask you this then. Unlike the presidency, which has the 25th Amendment for medical incapacity, there's no constitutional protocol or time limit when a senator or a representative is out indefinitely due to a serious illness. When leaders are faced with prolonged health issues, their constituents lose a vote in Washington. Do you believe that Congress needs a formal process or for a term or an absent rule to handle medical incapacity, or should that strictly be left up to the individual member and the voters at the ballot box?
0: No, I think we need more than that. We need to make sure that representatives are able to represent their constituents. And if I, God forbid, and I say my prayers every night, but God forbid, if something should happen to me and I can't fulfill my job, I owe it to the constituents to say, I can't do my job. Somebody else is going to need to do it. But I think what happens, and we saw this, with Representative Keene from New Jersey. Nobody knew where he was for months. We saw it in the previous term where there was a representative, and I believe she was from Texas, and she was in a care facility. Nobody knew where she was, and she didn't tell anyone, and her staff didn't tell anyone. There wasn't that transparency to the American people. And so we need to make sure that we have that going forward. And I would support, legislation to say, you've got to be present in order to participate.
1: All right, before I let you go, earlier in this interview, you gave a shout-out to Congressman Darren LaHood, which rarely happens. You don't come on here and shoot him down, but you rarely lift him up. What is a bipartisan issue that both sides of the aisle can accomplish soon?
0: Well, I know the congressman in Illinois 16 is for year-round E15, and that was the amendment that I put forth in the farm bill when we were in markup. And I serve on the House Agriculture Committee, so I put forth that, and he's supportive of it. Also, I think, you know, my Stop Games Act, which is bipartisan, that means that we're going to get generic drugs into the hands of the people who need it. Just yesterday, Scott, I had a lady come up to me, and she had her prescription in her hand, and she goes, for 30 days for COPD, I'm on a medication that costs me $700 a month. Do something. And I looked it up. My Stop Games Act would mean that prescription cost would be $50, not $700, right? And it's bipartisan today. It means that the big pharmaceutical companies can't screw the FDA when the FDA is studying efficacy of generics. We can do that today. We have the will to do it.
1: All right. Congressman, I know you're busy. I appreciate your time. I'll check in with you again next month.
0: Sounds good. Thanks, Scott.
1: There he goes. Congressman Eric Sorensen on WJBC.
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10: These are your political insights from ABC News. Key primaries in New Hampshire Tuesday. Former U.S. Senator John Sununu wins the Republican primary for U.S. Senate. Sununu running down his wish list for reform.
11: Let's start with term limits. No more career politicians.
10: He'll face Chris Pappas, winner of the Democratic primary for U.S. Senate, who reminded supporters that Sununu was endorsed by President Trump.
12: The voters of New Hampshire have sent a clear message. They're fed up with what's happening in our politics, and they're ready for change.
10: And incumbent Governor Kelly Ayotte wins the Republican primary for governor. She'll face Democrat Cindy Warmington, who ran unopposed. Republicans will hold their first midterm convention in Dallas starting today. Unlike the party conventions in presidential election years, there's no nominating happening. It's essentially a two-day rally dreamed up by President Trump, who, in an effort to encourage turnout among the faithful, has said, "Pretend, please, that I'm on the ballot." Dave Packer, ABC News.
13: We know what's happening in McLean County, sometimes before Facebook does.
1: 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Tracy joins me to break down can't-miss local events, hidden gems, and weekend fun tailored to fit your busy life. Stop scrolling, start exploring, and don't say there's nothing to do. Ask Tracy. She'll prove otherwise. Hey, Lori Loughlin has officially filed for divorce just over a year after she separated from Massimo Giannulli. On September 4th, the Full House star, who's 62, filed for divorce from her husband of nearly 28 years, citing irreconcilable differences, according to court documents obtained by People. TMZ was the first one to report this. Loughlin's filing confirms that the couple had a prenup in place prior to their November 1997 wedding, and they amended the prenup in 2015. They share daughters Isabella Rose and Olivia Jade. Loughlin listed August 25th, 2025 as the date of separation. The news became public 2 months later when Loughlin's representative confirmed the split in a statement, saying they are living apart and taking a break from their marriage. There are no legal proceedings at this time, they said on October 2nd, 2025. Lori Loughlin has filed for divorce from her husband 1 year after separation. Of course, they made headlines during that college admissions scandal.
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21: Governor J.B. Pritzker stopping by the town of Normal on Tuesday to celebrate the ribbon cutting of a new $58 million building on Illinois State University's campus. WMBD's Kennedy Caldwell spoke with the governor and others in the community about what this means for the growing university.
22: Tuesday is a start for a new chapter for ISU and for students who will help shape the future of engineering. Governor J.B. Pritzker joined university leaders to celebrate the opening of Campus East, a 392,000-square-foot facility designed to support the university's growing College of Engineering.
23: It is beautiful. It really is beautiful. I think you should all be very proud, and I certainly am, to see this great university grow in this way.
22: The College of Engineering welcomed its first class of students just last year with 168 students. Now their second class adds more than 140 new students. For students like freshman Fernando Medina, the new space is already shaping their college experience for them and upcoming students.
24: Don't underestimate the school, because it's only the second year of the program, but they've been planning it for a very long time, and everything's very well thought out.
22: The 28-acre campus gives students access to new technology and hands-on learning spaces, including computer and circus labs, and makerspace with 3D printers and wood and metal shops. Governor Pritzker says this isn't just your average engineering degree.
23: What they're trying to do here is take kids who, young people, who may not have had all of the really advanced math or even engineering type classes when they were in high school, and take them from scratch, giving them the opportunity to think about, maybe I want to be an engineer now.
21: And that was Kennedy Caldwell reporting. Staying in the Twin Cities, the Central Illinois Regional Airport is receiving more than $12 million in federal funding for improvements to its runways. The FAA is helping fund the second phase of its runway rehabilitation program. The project will include reconstructing the pavement along with installing new lighting, signs, and cabling. The grant will cover 95% of the project's total cost, while the state of Illinois and the airport will split the rest. Phase two is set to begin May 2027. Almost Home Kids is an organization that assists children as they transition from the hospital back to home. Just recently, one of their main compassionate volunteers hit 500 hours of service. This week's CI Hero is changing children's lives.
25: It's hard being a kid. And it's even harder being a kid and having to go to the hospital. Sarah Kammerer is one of many volunteers who spend their devoted time off supporting those kids. And now, she's celebrating a major milestone.
26: It's
0: it's a little crazy to think it's 500 hours. That sounds like a lot, but it doesn't feel like a lot.
25: Kimra says before she started volunteering, she wanted to find somewhere she can make a difference. She found that being able to watch the children grow is what makes her experience worth it.
0: One of my favorite things is watching the kids hit milestones here, that we've watched them grow from babies to toddlers to young kids. I love seeing them come back to visit us after they've gone home, just the strides they've made.
25: She says none of that progress would be possible without the nurses and staff who assist along the way.
2: This program, the volunteers, the children, the families that we serve, actually is a blessing. I feel like I'm in a wonderful spot and able to provide a great service to our community, to the families and children we serve.
25: While the program is designed to support children and their families, Martin says it's the people behind the scenes who keep everything running.
2: And the volunteers really help solidify our program. We rely heavily on volunteers to come spend time with the children or help do activities or cleaning or whatever we need here at Almost Home Kids.
25: In Peoria, I'm Ashley Howiter, WMBD News.
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1: 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White Sox lost to the Pirates 9-3. 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And the NFL season kicks off tonight. It'll be a Super Bowl repeat. Well, we'll see the outcome. Patriots take on the Seahawks tonight at 7:20.
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29: Your local weather authority, meteorologist Nathan Kitchens. Grab the rain gear today as we'll have the chance for some scattered showers throughout our Wednesday. Peoria will get more in the way of showers compared to Bloomington, though, throughout our day today. We'll see a high temperature around 83. For tonight, remaining cloudy, but we'll have showers sitting just south of I-74 with a low temperature of 68. And then for Thursday, some lingering clouds out there. Still have a chance of some showers in our southern areas with a high temperature around 80. For more weather updates, head over to ciproud.com. For WMBD-TV, meteorologist Nathan Kitchen.
1: 71 degrees right now at WJBC. 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
1: All right, we're going to talk about urination. What? Urologists broadly agree that waking once nightly to urinate is common and unremarkable. Your one-night urination is unremarkable. But two or more trips crosses into bad territory. A doctor at the Henry Ford Health defines multiple nighttime urination wake-ups as waking at least twice during 8 hours of sleep. More than 50% of adults over 60 have been diagnosed with this condition, with prevalence rising sharply with age. Among adults 65 and older, roughly 24% wake two or more times nightly. The risks extend beyond fatigue. Over 25% of falls among older adults occur overnight, and two or more nightly trips more than doubles a fracture risk. Experts recommend limiting fluids, caffeine, and alcohol before bed, and elevating legs during the day to reduce nighttime fluid buildup. Okay, listen, it's not a pleasant topic, but it makes me wonder. I want to hear from you. When did you get old? Now, please know, I'm 48 years old. I know that I'm not 58, 68, 78, 88, or 98. I know. And in 10 years from now, I will be older than I am today. I understand. But I started feeling old when I turned 30 and started getting hangovers. From 21 to 30, I could drink with the best of them and had no issues. It was a party. There was no stopping me. Then when I turned 30, the hangovers were so bad it would ruin the entire next day and maybe even the next day. And I wasn't even going crazy. I was just being a 29 or 30-year-old, and they started to hit like a ton of bricks. So for me, I started to feel old at 30 because my body couldn't do what it did when I was, quote, younger. I realize 30's young now that I sit here at 48.
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1: Call me or text me. I want to know what happened in your life when you said, okay, I'm old. 829-2345. What was it when you said, beep? I'm old. I'm officially old. What happened? I mean, I'll tell you, when I started having to wear readers, when I started having to wear glasses in the studio a couple of years ago, I'm old. 829-2345. 829-2345. Call me or text me. I want to know what happened in your life and at what age when you said, yep, it's here. I'm old. The hangovers was the first thing. And then I had a long break there. You know, I had 30 to 40. The only thing I worried about was hangovers. And then when I turned 40, I got the high blood pressure. I probably had it in my 30s, but it wasn't diagnosed until I turned 40. So then when I started to have take medication every morning, I go, all right, I'm old. So then I went a number of years, 40, 41, 42, 43, 45, 46. And that was all I was dealing with. And then I think about 46 or so, these glasses entered my life. Well, the body's starting to shut down. I'm old. 829-2345. I want to hear from you. Send me a text. Give me a call. What happened to you and at what age that you said, yep, I'm old? You know, I'm really expecting to hear a get a text or a call from an 80-year-old saying, I'm not old yet. And then you're going to be my spirit animal, and I'm going to base my life off of you. 829-2345. This all stems from doctors saying waking up once a night to pee is normal. Twice is not normal. Phone number 5556 says knee pain. Knee pain. And how old were you when you started getting knee pain? Phone number 2772 says 65. When my mind said, yes, you can do it. And my body said, don't do it. Phone number 0710 Says, when I threw my back out twice in the last 2 years. How? I bent down to tie a shoe. The second time was putting on a sock. I'm 55. I can relate. I've sneezed and I think broke a rib or something. Phone number 0054 said, bifocals in my 40s, bad knees at 55. Oh, my knee has been a little twingy lately, and I don't know what that's about. It's been fine this week, but the last 2 weeks, we had some little when I got worried about that. Phone number 0327 says, nope. As my pal says, don't let the old man or the old lady in. It works. Okay, fine. I won't let the old man or the old lady in. Phone number 1898. When I get mailings to join AARP. Well, that started, I think, when I turned 40. I think I got, unless somebody signed me up for it and it was a joke, but I think I got an AARP magazine when I turned 40. Let's see. Phone number 1523 said, when I started having back pain out of the blue at age 30. Yep, that'll do it. Phone number 1831 says, I want you to define old. At 77, my body is aging, but my attitude and my approach to life is not. Well, good for you. That's the best text I got all morning. Phone number 4063 says, 50. When my nephew said, how come your hands look old but your face doesn't? Yeah, the hands show the age. You can get a lot of filler in that face. You can stretch it and nip it and tuck it, but the hands show the age. As for phone number 1831 saying define old, I mean, I don't know what the definition of old is. You know, part of me feels that if you retire at 65, if you're no longer working, I think you're old. Now, I don't think you're elderly. I don't think you're decrepit. But I think if you've worked an entire career, I think old can start to be talked about. But then listen, there are probably 50-year-olds that have ailments that have slowed them down to the point where they feel old and they act old because of their restrictions. But if we were to say, you know, an age, I mean, I guess at 60, once you retire, I mean, that's what happens when you get, you know, we're getting older, but are you old? I don't know. I mean, I know 70-year-olds and 75-year-olds that have more energy than me. Are they old? Well, I mean, they're over 65. They maybe they're still working, but they are of retirement age. Somewhere in the world, we decided at 65, that's when you can cash in and get your money and then go, you know, sun yourself in Florida or Arizona. So maybe 65 is when you could be considered old. I mean, I'm not saying you are. It's not like an automatic, we put a stamp on your forehead, 65, bam, you're old. But what else are we basing it off of? You know, is it a number? Is it 70? Is it 75? I mean, my dad didn't make it to 75. But I viewed him as old. He had ailments that slowed his life down. Some of those were his choices. Phone number 0710, if you live in a home with a rotary phone, you might be old. Let's see. Phone number 1831, checking back in, the 77-year-old that said define old. They said old is a chronological definition. It speaks to the longevity of the physical body. It in no way determines how you approach life. I've been saying I've been old since I was 30 because I couldn't handle the hangovers. Maybe I should have just stopped drinking. I mean, I there are times I will get up to use the restroom once at night. Not twice, but there are times, not regularly, not weekly, but monthly, there might be a time I get up at night. It just depends on how much liquid I'm drinking in the evening. You know, if I have a salty dinner, I'll drink a lot of liquid, quench that thirst. 829-2345. I would love to hear from you about when you said, uh-oh, this happened, I'm old. What age was it, and what happened? Call me, text me, 829-2345.
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2: Julia Roberts, Paul Rudd, Sarah Paulson, and Greta Lee are all headed to Broadway this winter in Small Mouth Sounds. 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
2: Stevie Wonder's headed back on the road this fall. The Songs in the Key of Life Performances 50th Anniversary Tour will feature Wonder performing the entirety of that Grammy Award-winning album. The U.S. leg of the tour begins at Madison Square Garden on November 19th.
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2: And Dexter Resurrection is returning to Paramount Plus just in time for Halloween. The second season of the series stars Michael C. Hall reprising his role as Dexter, alongside Dan Stevens as the New York Ripper and Brian Cox as the Five Borough Killer. Dexter Resurrection will premiere October 30th. Mike Dubusky, ABC News.
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5: 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A bunch of text messages came in during the commercial break. Phone number, let's see, 2485 said, I felt old when all my coworkers went from being my peers to being my kids' age. Yeah, that'll do it. 4741 said, when I had to start wearing reading glasses at 52. Phone number 1898 said, when I can order off the senior menu at restaurants. Phone number 6971 says, hold on, let's see. When you need the Cialis, that's when you're old. Phone number 8466 says, I am 97 and feel old some days. Well, a shout out to you. Yeah, I wish we could all be so lucky. 97 and says feel old some days. You know, I'll go to the grocery store and there'll be, you know, 16-year-old children running the cash register and they give me the senior discount. I'm 48. Do I really look like I'm a senior? 16-year-old kid. They don't know old from a hole in the ground. They take that little thing and they skimp, boop, senior discount. Listen, I'll take the 10% off. I ain't gonna tell them not to. Phone number 5253 said, when I started selling to my clients' grown children. Yeah, that'll do it. When you work in an industry where, you know, I've talked with Faith up the hall, my coworker. She does weddings. She's a wedding DJ. And she said, I have married couples, and now I am marrying their children. Phone number 3515 said, 47, when I started getting major hot flashes. I don't envy you. I don't envy you. I worked, when I worked at Oprah Radio in Chicago, I worked with Gail King. I was with her every day. On the radio, and I went through all of her hot flashes with her. I mean, we, during interviews with A-list celebrities in the studio, she would take her pad of paper with all of her notes, and she would fan herself into the microphone. So we would be on the radio, and you would hear, so, when that movie came out, did you think... did you think that you it would be as big of a box office opening as it was? And you would just hear the wind blowing on that microphone because she would say, I'm sorry, I'm having a hot flash. And she would just break out in sweats. I do not envy the hot flash community. All right, it's FM 102.1 and AM 1230 WJBC. Coming up on the show, celebrity chef Carla Hall. Remember her from The Chew? 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
5: All right, we got some texts coming in that are just hilarious. When did you finally feel old? What first happened to you? Phone number 4063 said, when you sing the music at the grocery store. Oh, yeah, if you're singing the music at the grocery store, you're old. Phone number 2485 said, I heard teenagers today call the 80s and 90s the late 1900s. Oh, gosh. That just feels dirty. All right, your WJBC forecast comes from WMBD-TV meteorologist Nathan Kitchens. Mostly cloudy, scattered rain showers, a high of 83. Tonight, cloudy, a chance of showers, mainly south of Peoria, a low of 68. 72 right now. 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
10: From ABC News, I'm Sherry Preston. The price of oil is back up to $100 a barrel, and the cost of a gallon of gas on average now $4.15 nationwide, well over a dollar since the war against Iran began. Some warning gas prices could see another 20% rise if the conflict goes on. ABC's Mary Bruce is at the White House.
17: This war is now in its seventh month, and the president says Iran is being, quote, punished greatly, but Iran shows no signs of backing down. Iran announcing yesterday that they captured a U.S. underwater drone. An American official tells ABC the drone had malfunctioned, calling it, quote, an older model that neither collected sensitive data nor carried any classified sonar or radar equipment.
10: The U.S. overnight hitting five Iranian oil tankers in retaliation for Iran shooting at U.S. warships. Carrying water through security at airports is on the table for the near future, says ABC transportation correspondent Gio Benitez.
18: The TSA administrator telling ABC News that the agency is considering letting pre-check members bring water bottles through security, so you need to be a pre-check member. Remember that. It's got a lot to do with the new technology they're using. The new lanes will use e-gates with facial comparison technology, so passengers don't have to show their boarding pass or IDs, and 3D scanners for luggage. And those are the scanners that are going to let them detect whether or not that it's water in a bottle.
10: Or something else. At the Miami airport, more investigations today following the deadly Amazon cargo plane crash. One thing we do know, according to the NTSB's Chihun Shin, there was
19: no indication in the recorded data that speed brakes or thrust reversers were deployed.
10: The plane traveling at over 120 miles an hour as it hit the runway. The U.S. is banning the import of certain products from Canada, including a range of dairy products, motorcycles, and most alcoholic beverages. The ban takes effect at the end of the month and comes amid a growing trade war between the U.S. and Canada after trade talks broke down last month. You're listening to ABC News.
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10: Some say it's a legit party convention. Others, simply 2 days of cheering for President Trump. The Republicans' two-day midterm convention kicks off in Dallas today.
21: Over the course of 12 hours from now until Thursday night, speakers will focus on Republican tax, immigration, and economic policies, with time tomorrow for an observance of the 25th anniversary of 9/11. President Trump was largely responsible for planning the event. He's the last to take the stage both nights.
10: That's ABC's Jim Ryan in Dallas. Hawaii is recovering from Hurricane Lowell's wind and rain. ABC's Kana Whitworth is on the island of Kauai.
22: The powerful storm battering the island of Kauai Tuesday. Heavy rains and wind gusts topping 90 miles an hour, knocking out power for nearly 90% of the island. More than 30,000 customers still in the dark.
23: It's so devastating looking at this.
22: Beachside roads crumbled to pieces. The entire wall and windows torn out of the Sheraton Resort in Poipu, with wrecked vehicles littered across the property. Some areas recording more than 21 inches of rain during the storm. Streets once flooded, now caked in thick mud.
10: A National Guard member deployed in Washington, D.C. is facing charges after allegedly pointing a gun at a fellow guardsman during an argument. The guard

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2: Your local weather authority, meteorologist Nathan Kitchens. Grab the rain gear today as we'll have the chance for some scattered showers throughout our Wednesday. Peoria will get more in the way of showers compared to Bloomington, though, throughout our day today. We'll see a high temperature around 83. For tonight, remaining cloudy, but we'll have showers sitting just south of I-74 with a low temperature of 68. And then for Thursday, some lingering clouds out there. Still have a chance of some showers in our southern areas with a high temperature around 80. For more weather updates, head over to ciproud.com. For WMBD-TV, meteorologist Nathan Kitchen.
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3: 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This is the Scott Miller Show. You watched my next guest on The Chew for years. She has a bunch of cookbooks out, but her newest one came out this week. Carla Bakes, sweet, savory, and from the heart. I'd like to welcome to the show Carla Hall. Carla, good morning. Carla hung up. Carla, we're waiting for Carla to reconnect. She will join me momentarily on the WJBC hotline. I do want to give you a heads up that if you want to go see Carla Hall, she's going to be in Evanston on Friday at Bookends and Beginning at the Nicholas Concert Hall at 1490 Chicago Avenue. So if you'd like to go see Carla Hall, if you're a fan of her from The Chew, you can go see her in Evanston. At Bookends and Beginning at the Nicholas Concert Hall at 1490 Chicago Avenue. All right. I think she joins me on the phone right now. I'd like to welcome to the show Carla Hall. Carla, good morning.
5: Good morning.
3: I have so many questions for you, but let's start with this brand new book. Your new book, Carla Bakes, Sweet, Savory, and From the Heart, officially hit the shelves this week. You've written cookbooks before, but why did now feel like the right time to dedicate an entire book to your very first culinary love?
5: Finally, I get to do a baking book. I love to bake. Baking was always like my casual Friday. Baking is like crafting with food. I have wanted to do this book for so long. I wanted to do it before Soul Food, which came out in 2018. And I think now, after having so many judging shows and hosting and judging shows, like 9 years under my belt, this is the time.
3: So you walked away from careers in accounting and modeling before stepping into the kitchen in your late 20s. Looking back, what was that specific moment or feeling that made you realize that baking wasn't just a hobby, but your actual calling?
5: Well, I think that was a process, but I remember being, I was an accountant working an audit, counting some I-beam, and I was like, oh my gosh, I don't want to be 40 and hate my job. I walked away 2 weeks later. And then while I was in Paris and I was modeling, I sort of started cooking. It was an act of gratitude. So it was a slow process, but I think when I started baking, making biscuits, making cakes, and I loved it so much, and this was one of the things that I had in my delivery service, my lunch delivery service, it was so much a part of me, and that I started doing it even when I wasn't working and selling things.
3: Yeah.
5: And giving this to people. That is, I think that is the key. Will you do it when you don't have to do it?
3: And where did any of your cooking inspiration come from? Mom, grandma, an aunt, a neighbor? What's your memory in the kitchen as a child?
5: Oh, I wasn't there. I wasn't in the kitchen. I didn't start. I had
3: really?
5: Yes. One Girl Scout badge at 12 making an apple crumble. I did not start cooking until I was like in my late 20s.
3: Wow.
5: I really, yeah. I mean, a lot of people assume that I was baking. I love to craft. I love to work with my hands. A lot of my inspiration comes from other cultures, but I remember my grandmother's 5-flavor pound cake. I remember her her peach cobbler. Those are the things that I try to recreate. And I think because I wasn't in the kitchen, I'm trying to recreate a memory through my senses. And it's probably the most accurate information that I could have. Because I'm like, what did it smell like? What did it taste like? Who was around me? You know, what was the feeling that I got? And so I have to go deep into recreating recipes.
3: We're on the phone with Carla Hall. She's got a brand new cookbook out this week. Carla Bakes, Sweet, Savory, and From the Heart. So 7 years on the Chew. You judged Harry Potter, the Wizards of Baking. You've judged the Next Level Baker with Gordon Ramsay. You are constantly surrounded by elite talent, and I would put you in that same category. What have you learned about baking by watching television contestants push their boundaries on TV?
5: The thing that I have learned and the thing that I hope I coach them to get to is really connecting with what you are making. I have seen professional bakers come in and they're accurate. They are technically perfect, but it doesn't have soul. And I've watched them, if they stay in the competition long enough, get that soul. Mm-hmm. I've watched home bakers come in and know so many different things about things. Different bakes, and they don't have the confidence. And then once they've been in the show for a long time, they're getting that confidence. Because I've seen this transformation, I coach to that place. I coach for them to find the heart in the dish or the confidence in their baking.
3: You know, I was raised on the Food Network, and I heard some big television executive many years ago say the Food Network is the new MTV. I mean, I go back to my childhood with the Frugal Gourmet, Yan Can Cook, and then going into Emeril Lagasse, bam! And then growing from there and seeing, you know, Rachel Ray and Paula Deen, and then seeing it explode and go from the Food Network into the Cooking Channel, and then onto network television with you guys and those orange Crocs and everything that you all did. Like, I was raised on what you all did. I have cooked my entire life, and it goes back to my grandmother. She would make Bisquick pancakes out of the box, but she would say, Scott, if you add a little bit of sugar to them, they will become more golden brown. And if, God forbid, she would spell my letters of my name with pancake batter, and I would have S-C-O-T-T on the plate, I felt like I was king of the world. Food is such an important part of our lives and our connection to our family, even if you don't cook.
5: Yeah, 100%, all of that. And it's because so many of your emotions and senses are connected. They have done studies on this. There is actually a food memory paper, and it's because you have so many emotions tied to it. Like when you talk about your grandmother, when you talk about like seeing your name, seeing the caramelization of the pancake. And by the way, with pancakes, whether you use Bisquick or not, if you don't use Bisquick, it is the one recipe that you can use to test out different flours, test out wheat flour, buckwheat, all of these different flours, because it is a very simple bread or cake recipe, yeah. Flat cake to taste flour. And I feel like that excitement that you just expressed, that is why we do what we do. That is why it continues to be so rabid in terms of the fans and Top Chef and how kids now want to eat certain ingredients because they see them on television.
3: Yeah, yeah. Definitely. Well, I've been in awe of you. I've always thought that you were one of the chillest people on television. You know, there are celebrity chefs that you watch and you really like, but I don't think I would be comfortable hanging out in a room with them. You can just tell the mojo of a human. You have always had good mojo. You have always been like that girl. You were just the girl in the neighborhood that I felt like you could hang out with, that you could show up and you wouldn't judge me if my plates didn't match or if the cake fell flat or the icing wasn't sweet. You would still eat it and you would find the goodness in it and just be happy that it was shared with you. You've always just been a standout to me.
5: Thank you, Scott. And you're exactly right. I would enjoy that. One of the things that Clinton and Michael used to say to me, people would bring us all this food to the Chew. They're like, don't eat that. You don't know if the cat was on the counter. but I would eat it. I would I would take it. I would say thank you. And I really would enjoy it because I really love people. I really, that is my secret power. I really love people and the effort that they show. So I appreciate that so much.
3: All right, before I let you go, I'm going to plug your book, but I've got to ask you one last question because it's our next segment. What store-bought cookie is your favorite?
5: I love shortbread. So yeah. What is it? Is it Edward's shortbread? Is that Edward's, the Scottish shortbread?
3: I think so. All right.
5: In the red tin. I absolutely love shortbread. And I can't wait to go to Evanston. I'm going
3: Friday.
5: Friday.
3: You bookends and beginning at the Nichols Concert Hall in Evanston at 1490 Chicago Avenue. You can go and see Carla Hall. She's got a brand new book out, Carla Bakes, Sweet, Savory, and From the Heart. It is on sale now. Carla, all the best. Thanks for all that you do.
5: Thank you, Scott.
3: There she goes. Carla Hall on WJBC.
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4: Make sure you tune in right here to the Scott Miller Show every Tuesday morning during the 7 o'clock hour. I'll hook you up with the answer that you'll need in the 9 o'clock hour about Little Beaver Brewery. It's a Little Beaver Tuesday hookup. I'll discuss a featured menu item that week, and then in the 9 o'clock hour, I'll ask you a specific question about that item that I discussed earlier. I give you the answer. That's why we call it the Little Beaver Tuesday hookup. We just had Carla Hall on, and there is a website that went and asked pastry chefs their favorite store-bought cookies. I'll just run through the names of them without the full description. But one of them on the list is the Keebler Coconut Dreams. The next is Tate's Walnut Chocolate Chip Cookies, Nabisco Pinwheels, Mother's Circus Animal Cookies, Keebler Pecan Sandies, Lotus Biscoff, Walker's Shortbread, which that's what I think Carla mentioned, Fudge Striped Shortbread, and finally, Oreos. Those are the favorite store-bought cookies from pastry chefs. I mean, you can't go bad. You can't go wrong with an Oreo.
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2: 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And I'll tell you, like, no, this is something you actually need to keep and file. Yes, this is something that you could switch to. But again, well, we can go through all that with you. But please, please do not give information over the phone.
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7: Your political insights from ABC News. Key primaries in New Hampshire Tuesday. Former U.S. Senator John Sununu wins the Republican primary for U.S. Senate. Sununu running down his wish list for reform.
8: Let's start with term limits. No more career politicians.
7: He'll face Chris Pappas, winner of the Democratic primary for U.S. Senate, who reminded supporters that Sununu was endorsed by President Trump.
9: The voters of New Hampshire have sent a clear message. They're fed up with what's happening in our politics, and they're ready for change.
7: And incumbent Governor Kelly Ayotte wins the Republican primary for governor. She'll face Democrat Cindy Warmington, who ran unopposed. Republicans will hold their first midterm convention in Dallas starting today. Unlike the party conventions and presidential election years, there's no nominating happening. It's essentially a two-day rally dreamed up by President Trump, who, in an effort to encourage turnout among the faithful, has said, "Pretend, please, that I'm on the ballot." Dave Packer, ABC News.
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10: Governor J.B. Pritzker stopping by the town of Normal on Tuesday to celebrate the ribbon cutting of a new $58 million building on Illinois State University's campus. WMBD's Kennedy Caldwell spoke with the governor and others in the community about what this means for the growing university.
11: Tuesday is a start for a new chapter for ISU and for students who will help shape the future of engineering. Governor J.B. Pritzker joined university leaders to celebrate the opening of Campus East, a 392,000-square-foot facility designed to support the university's growing College of Engineering.
12: It is beautiful. It really is beautiful. I think you should all be very proud, and I certainly am, to see this great university grow in this way.
11: The College of Engineering welcomed its first class of students just last year with 168 students. Now their second class adds more than 140 new students. For students like freshman Fernando Medina, the new space is already shaping their college experience for them and upcoming students.
13: Don't underestimate the school, because it's only the second year of the program, but they've been planning it for a very long time, and everything's very well thought out.
11: The 28-acre campus gives students access to new technology and hands-on learning spaces, including computer and circus labs, a makerspace with 3D printers, and wood and metal shops. Governor Pritzker says this isn't just your average engineering degree.
12: What they're trying to do here is take kids who, young people, who may not have had all of the really advanced math or even engineering type classes when they were in high school, and take them from scratch, giving them the opportunity to think about, maybe I want to be an engineer now.
10: And that was Kennedy Caldwell reporting. Staying in the Twin Cities, the Central Illinois Regional Airport is receiving more than $12 million in federal funding for improvements to its runways. The FAA is helping fund the second phase of its runway rehabilitation program. The project will include reconstructing the pavement along with installing new lighting, signs, and cabling. The grant will cover 95% of the project's total cost, while the state of Illinois and the airport will split the rest. Phase two is set to begin May 2027. Almost Home Kids is an organization that assists children as they transition from the hospital back to home. Just recently, one of their main compassionate volunteers hit 500 hours of service. This week's CI Hero is changing children's lives.
14: It's hard being a kid. And it's even harder being a kid and having to go to the hospital. Sarah Kammerer is one of many volunteers who spend their devoted time off supporting those kids. And now, she's celebrating a major milestone.
15: It's a little crazy to think it's 500 hours. That sounds like a lot, but it doesn't feel like a lot.
14: Kimmer says before she started volunteering, she wanted to find somewhere she can make a difference. She found that being able to watch the children grow is what makes her experience worth it.
15: One of my favorite things is watching the kids hit milestones here, that we've watched them grow from babies to toddlers to young kids. I love seeing them come back to visit us after they've gone home, just the strides they've made.
14: She says none of that progress would be possible without the nurses and staff who assist along the way.
16: This program, the volunteers, the children, the families that we serve, actually is a blessing. I feel like I'm in a wonderful spot and able to provide a great service to our community, to the families and children we serve.
14: While the program is designed to support children and their families, Martin says it's the people behind the scenes who keep everything running.
16: And the volunteers really help solidify our program. We rely heavily on volunteers to come spend time with the children or help do activities or cleaning or whatever we need here at Almost Home Kids.
14: In Peoria, I'm Ashley Howiter, WMBD News.
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4: 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The Cubbies fell to the Brewers 4-3. 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White Sox lost to the Pirates 9-3. 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And the NFL season kicks off tonight. Patriots take on the Seahawks. Boy, that sounds familiar. You know, the Super Bowl. We'll find out if the outcome's any different at 7:20 tonight.
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17: Your local weather authority, meteorologist Nathan Kitchens. Grab the rain gear today as we'll have the chance for some scattered showers throughout our Wednesday. Peoria will get more in the way of showers compared to Bloomington, though, throughout our day today. We'll see a high temperature around 83. For tonight, remaining cloudy, but we'll have showers sitting just south of I-74 with a low temperature of 68. And then for Thursday, some lingering clouds out there. Still have a chance of some showers in our southern areas with a high temperature around 80. For more weather updates, head over to ciproud.com. For WMBD-TV, meteorologist Nathan Kitchen.
4: 74 degrees right now at WJBC. 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
4: 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He joins me on the phone now to answer your money questions. Good morning, sir. How are you?
19: Good morning, Scott. I'm doing well. And you?
4: I'm doing okay. I've got some questions here. My thought on approaching this segment on this show is to try to help everyone. I know there are people that are listening that are well informed on investments and trading and selling and where they want to put their money, and they go to their financial advisors and they ask very big, grandiose, deep questions about the fine tuning of their investments. But I also think there are people listening that may not be well versed. And my first question sort of represents that. I got a note and it says, "What is the difference between saving money and investing money?" I know that may seem very base level to you, but I think we're here to welcome everybody into the party.
19: I couldn't agree more, Scott. Glad to be with you today, and it's always good to address topics that'll help any and all of your listeners possibly. And when you think about savings and investing, typically saving money refers to accumulation in a bank checking or savings account. Not always, but generally speaking, when we talk about saving, it's really money that you may need or want to use soon. Emergencies, short-term needs like car repairs. Maybe you're accumulating it for a car purchase or maybe a down payment on a home purchase. So that typically represents what we think of as saving money. And then when we talk about investing, usually we're talking about longer term, you know, putting money in stocks, bonds, mutual funds for growth, you know, with return will typically exceed bank deposit rates. And when someone's really looking at investing, ideally it's longer than a year, you know, preferably 2 years, 3 years and longer, because markets can swing one way or the other. Generally speaking, as you know, stocks, equities, it's a general trend upward. But you can hit rough spots in the markets where things come down, and that's where you don't want to put money that you're going to need for emergencies or short-term purchases, because you might put a few thousand dollars in and all of a sudden you have $1,000 less. And that might be money that you need for some purchase in the near term. We're investing, you would keep it invested and let it recover. And I think so many times people get focused on savings, accumulation in a bank account, and that's really important and wise. But you also want to keep in mind you need some money that really grows with market growth, stocks returns, maybe some allocation to bonds and other asset classes, but that's where you really get money to grow for the long term.
4: All right. Next question on the list for today. What is a Roth IRA and how is that different from a traditional IRA?
19: That's a great question, Scott. And, you know, Roth IRAs haven't been in existence that long. You know, I think, as you said, many people who maybe are financially astute, you know all about Roth. But sometimes we hear that question even today. You know, somebody making a participation in a 401k that has a Roth provision, you know, sometimes somebody in an audience will ask, well, what is that? And the essential difference is whether it's a Roth IRA or a Roth 401k, you're funding that account with after-tax money. So you've already paid tax. Now you're putting money in the account. And then the Roth IRA, Roth 401k, grows tax-free. And then withdrawals, when you take money out under certain conditions, it comes out tax-free as well. So you look at it, this is money I've already paid tax on. If I meet certain conditions, I'll never pay tax on it again, and I won't pay tax on the earnings either. And that's very different, Scott, from a traditional IRA, because a traditional IRA or traditional 401k, they both work the same way, you get a tax deduction when you make the contribution. So with traditional IRA versus Roth, you're putting the money in traditional IRA without paying tax on it. So then that money has never been taxed, the earnings have never been taxed, but when you withdraw it, that's when you'll pay tax on the traditional IRA or Roth. On the traditional IRA or 401k, unlike Roth, which you'll never pay tax on again if you meet certain conditions.
4: Yeah. So should I think I'm very familiar with Roth IRAs now, and I have been trying to flood mine with money as best I can. But I look back now, hindsight is 20/20. I'm wondering, when I had my first job at 21 or I started investing at 26, should I have been paying more attention, say, to a Roth IRA than my traditional 401k? Like, if my company's going to match it, should I have put into my 401k up until the match point and then anything past that, switch that money and put it into a Roth IRA? I mean, I realize now it's too late, but I'm wondering if I should have done that.
19: Well, it's a good question, and it's not always an easy answer, but I would say, generally speaking, someone getting started in their career, you know, first job, second job, young age, most of the time, they're well served to use a traditional 401k.
4: Mm-hmm.
19: or traditional IRA, and go ahead and you're getting the tax deduction on that money. It's growing tax free. In 401k, no matter which you contribute to, Roth or traditional 401k, the employer's money always goes to the traditional account, because it has to be taxed at some point, so it cannot go in the Roth. But someone in a low tax bracket could say, like you're alluding to possibly, well, I'm not paying much tax anyway. I'm not really getting the advantage of putting money in traditional, so I'll contribute to the Roth. There's absolutely nothing wrong with that. And some of the best outcomes we see in long-term planning are people having both. So you could start contributing. If you're uncertain, I would say start with the contribution to the traditional 401k. As you can take time and look at it closer, it might make sense if you're low tax bracket to do the Roth anyway, if the tax deduction doesn't give you much. And you can change that from year to year. You can also make contributions to both, just so they don't exceed the maximum from the two combined.
4: We're on the phone with Kevin Kingston from Savant Wealth Management. I got one more question for you from Marcus. Says, I'm a 32-year-old nurse who feels like every dollar goes straight to rent, groceries, and gas. Marcus says, how can someone who lives paycheck to paycheck squeeze out even $50 or $100 a month to start investing?
19: Well, it's a great question from Marcus and Scott. We're seeing it a lot. We install 401k plans, so when we're enrolling participants in 401k plans, that question comes up all the time. How in the world can I participate? Every dollar, like Marcus said, is going to, I call it fuel and food, and then throw in rent as well. But as fuel and food has been hit by inflation, it's really putting the squeeze on a lot of people in terms of their spendable income or ability to save and invest. So the few things that I can allude to, talk about, that Marcus might consider. We're seeing people, you talk about a second job or a side hustle is the current lingo. If there's some room in Marcus' schedule, maybe look for a position as a nurse. That profession seems to be in demand. Maybe look for a position that you can earn more. Take a second job to develop more income. But I think he's asking the right questions. It's so important to find a way to put some money away. The other thing that comes to mind is, could you probably can't reduce food and fuel much, but could you live somewhere that has lower rent, lower cost of living? I think you just have to consider all of those options and find a way that you can put those few hundred dollars a month, ideally, in savings and investment.
4: Make sacrifices today to invest in your future for tomorrow.
19: That's a good point.
4: All right, Kevin Kingston from Savant Wealth Management. If anybody has any questions like we've gone over today or something else that we may have triggered an idea in their head and they want to discuss that with you, how can they get in touch with you and your team?
19: Scott, welcome your listeners to give us a call, 309-663-9477. 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You can find my bio, the other financial advisors in Bloomington's bio, Chris Rudy, lots of information about Savant. 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
4: Fantastic. Kevin, I appreciate your expertise. I'll check in with you again next week.
19: Thank you so much, Scott. Great to be on with you today.
4: There goes Kevin Kingston from Savant Wealth Management on WJBC.
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26: ABC News Tech Trends. After the death of Dolly Parton, some fans around the world are turning to AI to offer tributes, but now Dolly's sister is asking them to stop. Stella Parton thanking fans for what she calls genuine support, but now says what she calls the tremendous amount of AI and endless garbage being posted has been, quote, challenging to absorb. Sony is taking a new approach to its headphone lineup. Instead of offering a new mid-range headset, it's tweaking a fan favorite that first debuted 6 years ago. The current version, the WH-1000XM4C, has the exact same design as 2020's M4 headphones. They get tweaks in the form of new sound profiles and EQs. At $300, they're $50 less than the originals. And Android could give us a memory boost. People with devices running Android 16 will be able to ask the AI assistant Gemini to remember where things are put, like telling it your glasses are in the bedside drawer. Then you can ask your phone, where are my glasses? With Tech Trends, I'm Stephanie Officer, ABC News.
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4: 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B-U-S-Y. 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If you have a problem, we have a solution. We do it twice a week. One happens at 7:35. The other one happens at 8:45. So different times in the show to make sure we hit different audience members. And this is the one that happens on Wednesday at 8:45. We take your phone calls if you want to weigh in. 829-2345. 829-2345. Coming up later on in the show, news you can't use. Sponsored by Tie House. We'll get some crazy stories on the radio. See if we can make you chuckle. I know some of you play along at home to see if you can guess the answer. We'll get Basement Brian on the phone. We'll play with him coming up.
1: Bye.
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4: Your WJBC forecast comes from WMBD-TV meteorologist Nathan Kitchens. A mostly cloudy day, scattered rain showers here and there, a high of 83. Tonight, cloudy, chance of showers mainly south of Peoria, a low of 68. 75 degrees right now at JBC.
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1: News. I'm Sherry Preston. The National Transportation Safety Board will interview both pilots of that Amazon cargo plane that skidded off the runway on Sunday, killing five people in a van at the Miami airport. The interview's coming today. ABC's Victor Okendo is there with more on what little we do know.
5: Investigators revealing black box data appears to show confusion in the cockpit during landing. The plane making a fast, unstable landing. The pilots unable to deploy the thrust reversers in time because the pilots struggle to get all the landing gear firmly down in time. The Boeing 767 crashed around 2 p.m. Sunday.
1: One pilot escaped during the burning wreckage. The first responders then pulled the second pilot out of a cockpit windshield. Both survived. The Republicans' midterm convention begins today in Dallas. Keynote speaker, President Trump on night one, President Trump on night two. Here's ABC's Jim Ryan.
6: They're warming up the mics for the more than 100 speakers hoping to fire up the GOP base. The message for voters headed into the booth November 3rd was laid out by President Trump at a recent rally in South Carolina.
10: What I really want you to do is pretend, please, that I'm on the ballot.
6: A point that he'll drive home during both nights of this fundraising event and Republican pep rally. Jim Ryan, ABC News.
1: Further concerns about the power wielded by artificial intelligence, says ABC's Elizabeth Schulze.
14: When it comes to security, more warnings are coming from inside the industry. OpenAI's chief scientist just this week wrote, "No one is prepared for how fast AI is advancing," warning AI agents could learn to evade human oversight. And a top researcher at Anthropic quit yesterday, warning by next year things could be out of control already.
1: Crude oil trading at more than $100 a barrel again as the U.S. hits five Iranian oil tankers overnight. Markets also down, the Dow down 365, S&P down 22. This is ABC News.
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1: New rules being put in place by the TSA. If you are in pre-check, you might soon be able to take water bottles through security thanks to new technology. And ABC's Gio Benitez says that's not all.
17: The administrator also told us about these new gateside programs to allow people without a ticket to go through security, to accompany family members, or greet them at the gate when they land. It's been 25 years since you could do that before 9/11.
1: Again, that would be available to TSA pre-check members only. Jurors in the Lindsey Clancy trial are speaking out about the moments during deliberations when one holdout juror was not in agreement with the rest on the panel.
18: He had the hardest time getting off the fact that Lindsey viciously killed her children.
19: The foreperson told NBC 10 Boston the holdout expressed doubt about Clancy's guilt but voted to convict her anyway.
20: He had reasonable doubt. He admitted he had reasonable doubt. And then he said,
2: But I'm still not going to say that she's not guilty by reason of insanity.
1: ABC's Aaron Katursky covered the trial in Plymouth, Massachusetts. Clancy killed her three children while suffering from postpartum psychosis. The latest finish ever overnight at the U.S. Open as an exhausted Ben Shelton defeated an exhausted Carlos Alcaraz in five sets. Shelton finally prevailed, the match ending at 3:35 this morning. He described it as the most enjoyable match he's had in his career, for sure. Sherry Preston, ABC News.
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20: Governor J.B. Pritzker was in Normal Tuesday at the ribbon-cutting ceremony for Illinois State University's new College of Engineering building. The 393,000 square

0: WJBC and Beer Nuts present the Scott Miller Show hat. This is an embroidered baseball cap. On the front of it, the Beer Nuts logo and the Scott Miller Show logo. And on the back of the hat, my cartoon photo with the big mustache. This is not a contest prize. This hat is not for sale. The only way to get a Scott Miller hat is when I gift them randomly. Now, there is only one rule. You cannot ask for a hat. If you ask for one, you are restricted from receiving a hat. You are banned. You do not get a hat. WJBC, good morning. Who's this?
1: Good morning. This is your mom. I want a hat. I'm a down low.
0: Mom?
1: We won't tell anybody.
0: What is rule number one?
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4: Your local weather authority, meteorologist Nathan Kitchens. Grab the rain gear today as we'll have the chance for some scattered showers throughout our Wednesday. Peoria will get more in the way of showers compared to Bloomington, though, throughout our day today. We'll see a high temperature around 83. For tonight, remaining cloudy, but we'll have showers sitting just south of I-74 with a low temperature of 68. And then for Thursday, some lingering clouds out there. Still have a chance of some showers in our southern areas with a high temperature around 80. For more weather updates, head over to ciproud.com. For WMBD-TV, meteorologist Nathan Kitchens.
0: Thanks, Nathan. 76 degrees right now at WJBC. 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All right, this caught my attention. You know, earlier this morning, we were talking about what happened in your life when you first said, oh, I'm old. You know, we said, somebody said their knees started to hurt in their 50s. I said when I started to get hangovers in my 30s. Somebody said when they started to add bifocals in their 40s. Like, that was the first sign that your body's aging. Maybe you're not old, but your body is getting older and you're seeing the signs of it. Well, here's something else I want to talk about that is sort of kind of along the same line of conversation. There's a new survey of 2,000 Americans that finds 57% view AI certifications as essential career currency. Commissioned by Colorado State University Global, the study shows millennials and Gen Z are most likely to see AI as career changing. Knowing how to use AI is the fastest rising valued skill at 18%. 62% of employed respondents said they use AI more with better training or encouragement. They'd use it more. Well, half believe new hires will need AI proficiency within 6 months. Despite this, 48% don't feel qualified to use AI at work, and only 38% say their employer actively encourages its use. Just one-third report having access to formal AI training programs. AI certifications are becoming the new career currency. Let's talk about it.
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0: All right, 829-2345. When I graduated college, heck, when I got hired at WJBC, I never thought we would be on the radio saying AI. What is AI? Artificial intelligence. I just never, it wasn't anything we talked about. When you talk about artificial intelligence, I mean, when I was young, 20, I would think that that would mean like aliens or something. I don't know. So here's what I want to know from you. What has changed so much that you can't believe it? And I don't care how old you are. What has changed so much that you can't believe it? You know, I was having a conversation with my mother the other day, and we were talking about advancements in technology, and my mother, she said to me, I'm glad

0: that I'm older. I don't have to deal with this for much longer. I go, much longer? Come on. But, you know, if you're a 15-year-old going into the world right now, I can't imagine what the world's going to look like when you're 50, 60. 829-2345. I want to hear from you. Call me or text me. What is something over the course of your lifetime that has changed so much that you can't believe it? I mean, I used to watch Nick at Night, which was all the black and white TV shows from when some of you were children, you know, Donna Reed and My Three Sons and things like that. I mean, just look at the microwave and the toaster. Look at how the microwave and the toaster have advanced over the years. Look at how lawnmowers have advanced. I mean, I don't want to be, you know, simpleton here, but think about that lawnmower, that push lawnmower that just had the blade that spinned around with your own propulsion. You know, you would move the wheels and it then would spin the blade. Now we've got zero turn mowers. Heck with riding mower. Heck with the John Deere riding mower or the Cub Cadet. I'm done. Zero turn. 829-2345. I want to know from you, over the course of your life, what is something that has changed so much that you can't believe it? 829-2345. 829-2345. I would love to hear from you. Phone number 6919 said, ignorance of people Googling something and assuming the AI summary is always 100% correct. Yeah, I can understand that. You know, jumping off that topic, when I was growing up, when I was in my 20s, in my 30s, if you went out with friends and you were sitting at the bar or sitting around a dinner table at a restaurant and you had a conversation about something and you talked about something that you didn't know the answer to, it's okay for none of you at the table to know the answer. It's okay for you to go home and have to look up the answer so that the next time you meet with your friends, you could say, hey, remember the last time we talked about which president, blah, blah, blah, blah, blah, blah, and you could spit out the information that you learned? Well, now we all sit around the table or the bar and we say, well, who was that that did that thing? You Google it and you have the answer in 2 seconds. It sort of really kills conversation. Everything is now in the moment, instant. That kind of bugs me. Let's see. What has changed in your life so much so that you can't believe it? Phone number 4008 said, I can't believe I basically have a set of encyclopedias at my fingertips. Oh my gosh, I remember the conversation in my house. Do we need to get a set of encyclopedias? Encyclopedia Britannica. Do we need to get one? I think we had one. We got one. I don't know where we got it, but it was on the bottom shelf of the entertainment center in the basement. And we would have to go and flip through the encyclopedia to get information about something, to write a book report, to write a, you know, to write your presentation on cumulonimbus clouds. Phone number 1898 says cars, now self-driving cars. Think about, you know, when I was young, the boat that my grandmother and my grandfather drove. My grandfather had a Cadillac the size of Carlock. My grandmother drove this big green beast with bench seats. I don't even know what kind of car it was, but when she would put on the brake at the stop sign or the stoplight, that left arm would just come flying out and just hold me up against the back of the seat. It was like my own personal grandma's seatbelt. Cars have changed so much. Phone number 0054 said TV sets from the tiny box, black and white, to the TVs now. Also, TV antennas and TV towers are obsolete. Cable TV and other types of equipment. In second grade, this will tell you a lot about me. In second grade, I got a television for my bedroom, a 13-inch box TV remote control, a Zenith, a little 13-inch TV, because my parents were tired of me wanting to watch something and them being the adults and the bill payers of the house having to kick me off the TV. So for Christmas, I got a 13-inch TV in my bedroom, remote control. Oh, I was the king of the world. Now look at it. Flat screens connected to the internet. Some of them are curved and touch screen, and you can wear glasses and make them 3D. Phone number 2958 says telephones, from dial phones to cell phones and the power they have. Rotary phone. I grew up with the rotary phone at Grandma's house. You wanted to make a call, you had to go in to the living room, pick up that rotary phone, and then, you know, cell phones. When cell phones came out, when I was a intern on the radio in Chicago with CBS Radio, I would borrow my mom's Nokia brick phone because I would have to drive downtown late at night. My internship, the first internship I had, was from 11 p.m. to 2 a.m. And I didn't have a cell phone. Kids didn't have cell phones. So I would, at night, I would say, Mom, you're going to bed. Can I take your cell phone in case I have a flat tire and I need to call somebody? Yeah. So she had a Mickey Mouse Nokia phone. The little cover on the Nokia phone was Mickey Mouse. Here I am, 18, 19-year-old kid, hip-hopping around Chicago, being a cool kid on the radio, and I'm using my mom's Mickey Mouse phone. 829-2345. 829-2345. What has changed so much in your life that you can't believe it? The fact that AI certifications are now becoming the new career currency. Who would have ever thought that we would be in this position? You know, we discussed 30 years ago the power of the home computer. I remember going to my cousin's house and they had an Apple computer and we would play that carrot game with the little bunny eating or collecting the carrots on that green screen with the old Macintosh computer. Who would have ever thought that that computer would become so advanced that it would replace millions of jobs, that that computer would lead to creating something that would eliminate millions of jobs? Now, sure, in that same breath, you can say it's also creating jobs. There has to be people that created AI, that manages computer systems, keeps the computers up and running. But, you know, we're cutting from the bottom of the totem pole of life, which all of us rely on. You know, I've talked about this before. When you pull up to the fast food window and they say, are you using your mobile app today? That's not a coincidence. They're gearing it up so that the only way you'll be able to order is on your mobile app, and they will eliminate those positions at the drive-thru. The drive-thru is going to be you coming in and either typing in your code or saying your mobile code and pulling around and then having your food ready. There's not going to be somebody saying, are you using your mobile app today? Because they want to get to a point where they can eliminate those entry-level minimum wage jobs so that at the end of the day, those corporations can make more money and have less employees, less health insurance, less risk, less stealing, less. Phone number 2021 said massive increase in cancer rates. But in that same breath, we can also talk about the advancements in treating cancer. You know, I lost my grandmother, my mom's mom, to pancreatic cancer. And I watched her go through that, and it was the worst thing I've ever seen in my life. But there are now conversations and medications that they are testing that are saying that pancreatic cancer, not necessarily on the verge of being cured, but making it the potential for it here in the near future, hopefully not being such a devastating disease, because sometimes, usually, you don't find out about it until it's too late. Thanks for all the texts. I appreciate it. It's WJBC. Good morning.
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0: 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Welcome to Moe's. Mondays at Moe's just got better with a new low Monday price, only $6.99 for a burrito or a bowl, or you can make it a meal with a drink and Moe's famous queso for only $3 more. And don't forget to stay tuned right here to the Scott Miller Show for your chance to win a burrito or a bowl. Welcome to Moe's. Hey, a new study reveals GLP-1 prescriptions for children aged 8 to 11 jumped 310 times higher in June of 2026 compared to 2019. Despite the surge, total prescriptions remain relatively low, just 20,282 over the 7.5-year study period. No GLP-1 medication is FDA approved for children under 12, though doctors may prescribe it off-label in extreme cases. Experts warn of unknown long-term effects on growth and development. The lead investigator noted that against 3.3 million American children with obesity, the number treated remains a tiny fraction. A key concern is access. Children in wealthier communities were 55% more likely to receive prescriptions. GLP-1 weight loss drug prescriptions soaring among young children.
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17: ABC News, Wall Street Now. Investors head back to the trading floor, still smarting from Tuesday's spanking. The Dow Jones plunged 628 points to finish yesterday at 52,786. The S&P gave up 0.6%. The NASDAQ slipped 0.3%. In the trade war with Canada, President Trump has transformed some tariffs to outright bans. The sale of most Canadian alcohol, some dairy products, and Canadian motorcycles in the U.S. will be prohibited later this month. After 5 years of operation, upstart golf league LIV Golf has filed for bankruptcy after Saudi Arabia's public investment fund pulled its financial support. Court documents show the league owes millions in compensation to top players. They're eating pollo asado and chili lime chips in Seoul, South Korea. Diners stood in line for 3 hours when Chipotle Mexican Grill opened its first location in Asia this week. The parent company previously brought Shake Shack to South Korea. Jim Ryan, ABC News.
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19: Governor J.B. Pritzker stopping by the town of Normal on Tuesday to celebrate the ribbon cutting of a new $58 million building on Illinois State University's campus. WMBD's Kennedy Caldwell spoke with the governor and others in the community about what this means for the growing university.
20: Tuesday is a start for a new chapter for ISU and for students who will help shape the future of engineering. Governor J.B. Pritzker joined university leaders to celebrate the opening of Campus East, a 392,000-square-foot facility designed to support the university's growing College of Engineering.
21: It is beautiful. It really is beautiful. I think you should all be very proud, and I certainly am, to see this great university grow in this way.
20: The College of Engineering welcomed its first class of students just last year with 168 students. Now their second class adds more than 140 new students. For students like freshman Fernando Medina, the new space is already shaping their college experience for them and upcoming students.
22: Don't underestimate the school, because it's only the second year of the program, but they've been planning it for a very long time, and everything's very well thought out.
20: The 28-acre campus gives students access to new technology and hands-on learning spaces, including computer and circus labs, a makerspace with 3D printers, and wood and metal shops. Governor Pritzker says this isn't just your average engineering degree.
21: What they're trying to do here is take kids who, young people, who may not have had all of the really advanced math or even engineering type classes when they were in high school, and take them from scratch, giving them the opportunity to think about, maybe I want to be an engineer now.
19: And that was Kennedy Codwell reporting. Staying in the Twin Cities, the Central Illinois Regional Airport is receiving more than $12 million in federal funding for improvements to its runways. The FAA is helping fund the second phase of its runway rehabilitation program. The project will include reconstructing the pavement along with installing new lighting, signs, and cabling. The grant will cover 95% of the project's total cost, while the state of Illinois and the airport will split the rest. Phase 2 is set to begin May 2027. Almost Home Kids is an organization that assists children as they transition from the hospital back to home. Just recently, one of their main compassionate volunteers hit 500 hours of service. This week's CI Hero is changing children's lives.
23: It's hard being a kid. And it's even harder being a kid and having to go to the hospital. Sarah Kammerer is one of many volunteers who spend their devoted time off supporting those kids. And now, she's celebrating a major milestone.
24: It's a little crazy to think it's 500 hours. That sounds like a lot, but it doesn't feel like a lot.
23: Kimmer says before she started volunteering, she wanted to find somewhere she can make a difference. She found that being able to watch the children grow is what makes her experience worth it.
24: One of my favorite things is watching the kids hit milestones here, that we've watched them grow from babies to toddlers to young kids. I love seeing them come back to visit us after they've gone home, just the strides they've made.
23: She says none of that progress would be possible without the nurses and staff who assist along the way.
25: This program, the volunteers, the children, the families that we serve, actually is a blessing. I feel like I'm in a wonderful spot and able to provide a great service to our community, to the families and children we serve.
23: While the program is designed to support children and their families, Martin says it's the people behind the scenes who keep everything running.
25: And the volunteers really help solidify our program. We rely heavily on volunteers to come spend time with the children or help do activities or cleaning or whatever we need here at Almost Home Kids.
23: In Peoria, I'm Ashley Howiter, WMBD News.
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0: Taking a look at your WJBC Sports in Baseball, the Cardinals fell to the Giants 2-1. They meet again today at 2:45. The Cubs fell to the Brewers 4-3. They meet again today at 6:40. The White Sox lost to the Pirates 9-3. They'll play again today at 6:40. And NFL season kicks off tonight. Patriots take on the Seahawks at 7:20 on NBC.
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10: Your local weather authority, meteorologist Nathan Kitchens. Grab the rain gear today as well as the chance for some scattered showers throughout our Wednesday. Peoria will get more in the way of showers compared to Bloomington, though, throughout our day today. We'll see a high temperature around 83. For tonight, remaining cloudy, but while showers sitting just south of I-74 with a low temperature of 68. And then for Thursday, some lingering clouds out there. Still have a chance of some showers in our southern areas with a high temperature around 80. For more weather updates, head over to ciproud.com. For WMBD-TV, meteorologist Nathan Kitchen.
0: 78 degrees right now at WJBC.
11: Welcome back to the Scott Miller Show. It's time for news you can't use. Here he is, Mr. Mustache, Scott Miller.
0: All right, it's time for news you can't use. Lean into the chill vibe. Today's news you can't use is sponsored by Thai House, where fresh ingredients, authentic Thai recipes, and bold flavors hit harder than a hot Thai chili. Grab carryout or lunch for dinner Tuesday through Sunday from Thai House. Joining me on the phone, Baseman Brian. Good morning, Brian.
12: Guys, the high kick's got to be higher, guys. Higher on the high kick.
0: What, are you a dance instructor?
12: Hello, I'm a... Yeah.
0: Rockettes? What are you doing?
12: You guys, lower on the weight.
0: Who are you talking to?
12: I'm my class. I'm teaching high kick.
0: Oh, wow.
12: Your radio's getting wobbly, and I gotta make ends meet.
0: I hope that your students' shorts are longer than yours if they're doing a high kick.
12: I'm wearing leotards.
0: That doesn't surprise me. Here we go. Your job is to finish the headline. Are you prepared?
12: Oh, so prepared. Hold on. Everybody needs a drink of water.
0: All right, listen to this. Dr. Krista Edelman woke up to find what trying to get into her mouth?
12: Oh, gross. I'm going to go with a black widow spider.
0: A black widow spider. Is that correct? Let's go to the totes. No, a bat.
12: Damn, that was my third answer.
0: A Richmond, Virginia doctor had a startling experience after waking to find a bat attempting to enter her mouth. She's a gastroenterologist. She shared the incident on Instagram, describing a dream about a field mouse before realizing the sensation was real. She said, I grabbed something and ultimately I had folded the bat's wings back and it woke her. She woke her husband. They caught the bat, went to the emergency room. A bat trying to get into her mouth.
12: I have some good news.
0: Yeah.
12: At least we didn't have bats in her belfry.
0: Alrighty. Hey, an 86-year-old climber was reunited with his backpack after losing it on a glacier in what year? You have to give me a year.
12: A year. 1934.
0: No, 1963. An Austrian man. Austrian man has been reunited with his gear that he abandoned on a glacier more than six decades ago. Police say a hiker discovered a frozen backpack last month, nearly 10,000 feet up in the air. Inside was an ice axe, a camera, a whistle, and documents bearing the owner's name. The 86-year-old had fallen into a crevice on August 4th, 1963, and ditched the backpack to lighten his load after companions pulled him to safety. That's kind of a crevasse.
12: A crevasse.
0: All right, here we go. A man posed as what to steal a $90,000 BMW from a Georgia hotel.
12: A man dressed as...
0: I'm going to help you.
12: Yeah, I had a good answer.
0: Well, it was probably a funny answer. I don't know if it was a good answer. I don't think he was dressed as anything. He was posing as someone.
12: Now all of a sudden you're giving clues?
0: Well, I want to help you so you don't make a buffoon of yourself on the radio.
12: I was gonna say he's posing as the Monopoly man with a monocle.
0: Well, that's... That was a good answer.
12: When's the last time you used the word monocle on the air?
0: About the last time I said crevasse. He posed as an NBA player.
12: Oh, sure.
0: A man allegedly stole a $90,000 BMW SUV from a Savannah, Georgia hotel by impersonating a professional basketball player. Footage shows the suspect removing belongings from the white Audi before presenting a valet ticket for a gray BMW. He told valet workers he was an NBA player with multiple cars at the hotel.
12: As one would.
0: All right, I don't want to get you in trouble, and I don't want you to say bad words on the radio because the FCC does listen. But phone number 0303 texted in and said that Brian's not funny. And I think those are fighting words.
12: I'm not disagreeing.
0: All right.
12: It's a fight.
0: Here we go. Why was the naked woman near a construction site arrested? I don't trust your answer on this. Be careful, everybody. Have your finger on the dump button.
12: Being not funny and all.
0: I knew that would get you.
12: Well, I don't care. What was the question?
0: Why was the naked woman near a construction site arrested?
12: Oh. She was naked?
0: Naked? Is that your answer? Well,
12: yeah.
0: I have to be careful here. She was enjoying herself in a solo manner. A Florida woman was arrested after police and civilian witnesses found her laying naked on a wooden pallet near an active construction site in St. Petersburg, Florida. The incident occurred directly across from the site entrance where multiple workers were present. When approached by an officer, she reportedly stated she wanted to feel good. No clothing was found nearby. She was charged with exposure of sexual organs and held on a $500 bond.
12: The word sexual organ sounds more sexual than the word sexual.
0: Well, I think I've had enough sex talk on the show. I appreciate your time this morning, Brian. We'll talk to you next time.
12: I got to get back to read a funny book.
0: Be more funny next time. There it goes. Basement Brian right here on News You Can't Use, sponsored by Tie House.
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27: Julia Roberts, Paul Rudd, Sarah Paulson, and Greta Lee are all headed to Broadway this winter in Small Mouth Sounds. 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Presale begins September 10th.
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27: Stevie Wonder's headed back on the road this fall. The Songs in the Key of Life Performances 50th Anniversary Tour will feature Wonder performing the entirety of that Grammy Award-winning album. 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
27: And Dexter Resurrection is returning to Paramount Plus just in time for Halloween. The second season of the series stars Michael C. Hall reprising his role as Dexter, alongside Dan Stevens as the New York Ripper and Brian Cox as the Five Borough Killer. Dexter Resurrection will premiere October 30th. Mike Dubusky, ABC News.
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0: Scott Miller hanging out on your radio. Want to make sure I let you know that there's a huge two-day rummage sale coming up at First Presbyterian Church in Normal at 2000 East College Avenue. 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Of course, the $5 entry just covers your entrance into the door, not for the items you buy. 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They're looking for donations as well. Donations, if you'd like to get rid of your garage sale stuff, you can drop it off between September 27th and October 1st. All right. The song of the summer has been decided. Ella Langley's Choosin' Texas has topped Billboard's Song of the Summer charts for 2026, marking a historic season for country music. For the first time, country artists claim the top three spots with Taylor Swift's I Knew It, I Knew You at number two, Langley's Be Her at number three, Choosin' Texas accumulated 407 million U.S. streams and 124,000 downloads during the summer tracking period. Released in October 2025, its first Songs of the Summer winner have entered the Hot 100 in a prior year since Los Del Rio's Macarena in 1996. Ariana Grande's Hate That I Made You Love Me landed at number four. While Drake's Janice rounded out the top five, Ella Langley's Choosin' Texas named the Song of the Summer.

0: Bye.
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15: We've talked a lot about ultra-processed foods, but here's a new wrinkle. A study out of France zeroed in on preservatives that keep packaged foods from spoiling and linked higher intake of those preservatives to a greater risk of high blood pressure, heart attack, and stroke. Now here's the part that might surprise you. Even some natural-sounding preservatives, like added citric acid and vitamin C, were tied to higher blood pressure. But an important distinction. This is about vitamin C added to processed food, not the vitamin C in an actual orange. So keep eating your fruit. Still, the practical takeaway is a familiar one. Eat fresh whole foods whenever you can. And when you need convenience, frozen is a smart bet. Those foods are preserved by cold, not chemicals. And as always, the more ingredients you can pronounce, the better. I'm Dr. Sanjay Gupta, helping you live a better life.
0: My whole identity had been wrapped up in being a soldier. 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
17: Faux drizzle. Your WJBC forecast comes from WMBD TV meteorologist Nathan Kitchens. Mostly cloudy and drizzling now at WJBC. We're on our way to 83 degrees tonight. Cloudy. Another chance of showers, mainly south of Peoria. Low is 68. 79 right now at WJBC. I'll talk to you tomorrow. Have a great hump day.
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19: From ABC News, I'm Sherry Preston. Oil is now trading at $101 a barrel, the worldwide standard. Brent crude hitting that mark today amid more back-and-forth strikes between the U.S. and Iran. ABC Chief White House Correspondent Mary Bruce has more.
20: The U.S. overnight hitting five Iranian oil tankers, saying the strikes are in response to Iran shooting at American warships. Iran then firing at a U.S. base in Jordan, which the U.S. says was ineffective. This war is now in its seventh month, and the president says Iran is being, quote, punished greatly, but Iran shows no signs of backing down.
19: The NTSB today will interview the pilots of the Amazon cargo plane that skidded off the runway at Miami International Airport over the weekend, killing five people in a cleaning van. Then later today, we'll hear what was said in the cockpit.
21: The cockpit voice recorder contained more than 2 hours of good quality audio.
19: NTSB Chair Jennifer Homendy. New Apple CEO John Ternus will hold his first event a little later this afternoon, and added he's widely expected to introduce the world's first foldable iPhone.
22: We don't know how much the rumored folding iPhone will cost, but the expectation is it'll be quite a lot. In fact, the research firm TrendForce estimates prices on the existing iPhone Pro models will be high as well, going up between $150 and $200 compared to last year. It comes amid a shortage in computer memory, driven by demand from the AI sector.
19: ABC's Mike Dubusky, an AI researcher at Anthropic, has quit, posting on X that he's worried about the future of humanity. Here's ABC's Elizabeth Schulze.
23: He wrote that the people building AI earnestly believe that it could kill us all by the end of the decade. This is not a marketing stunt. A current Anthropic team leader responded, saying we really do earnestly believe AI could kill all humans, adding he thinks it's a greater than 10% chance of that over the next decade.
19: Checking the markets, the Dow is down 313 points this hour. 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
19: Reaction coming in to the recently released numbers showing American teenagers falling behind in reading.
2: After seeing the findings of the exam given to 760,000 teenagers worldwide, U.S. Education Secretary Linda McMahon was blunt.
3: The American education system is failing its students.
2: It's not just an American problem. The same test results find reading ability among 15-year-olds worldwide declining in the past 4 years.
19: ABC's Jim Ryan. Many blame smartphones for that. The trial ended in a mistrial, but people are still talking about the case of Lindsay Clancy, the Massachusetts mom who killed her children while suffering from postpartum psychosis. ABC's Aaron Katursky has been speaking to Clancy's attorney, Kevin Reddington, about her case.
4: Reddington is also speaking out in defense of Clancy's ex-husband, Patrick, who's been vilified online.
5: He was by her side. He talked to these doctors. He told one of them that you're turning her into a zombie. And he was with her literally days after and forgave her. I think what's happened to that man is reprehensible.
4: Patrick Clancy's attorney said in a statement there will be consequences for those on social media spreading outright falsehoods that Patrick was somehow involved in the death of his young children.
19: The TSA now says it may turn back a 20-year-old ban on water bottles going through airport security. The agency says it might allow people in the pre-check program to carry them through now that there is technology to determine whether it's actually water in that bottle. I'm Sherry Preston, ABC News.
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5: Start with that presupposition. And so you have a business that failed?
6: Yes. So the business is under my name. And then we switched it to my husband's. And after that, it's just not going right with the business. So it's really hard for us to pay it off.
7: What did you borrow?
5: Has it been is it closed?
6: The business that was under my name, yes, is closed.
5: That's what the SBA loan was for.
6: Yes, that's for the SBA loan, correct.
5: And how much do you owe on the SBA loan?
6: $178,000.
5: And do they have a lien on your home, I assume?
6: No, because I don't know. The attorney that I talked to, they said that it's pretty much just considered kind of like a personal loan because I was not an LLC or corporation.
7: Oh.
5: Yeah, but they usually take a second mortgage position on your house. You sure they don't have a lien on your home?
6: No, because at that time we did not have a home. We were renting.
7: Okay. And you were able to get a mortgage after the fact? How much do you have to pay every month on this SBA loan?
6: We were paying $584 mm-hmm. each month for 30 years. But like I said, we weren't able to pay it off. So we stopped, and it's in Treasury now.
5: Yeah, what kind of business was this?
6: It's a hauling sand, gravel, and dump truck. We have two right now that are right now working. But like I said, the money is fluctuates. Sometimes there's work, sometimes there's not.
5: You said you had a dump truck and what?
6: Yeah, it's an end dump truck. So it's 18 wheelers.
7: Okay.
5: Where is it?
7: You said it's still in operation?
6: Yes, that my husband's the one that's doing it now, the operation.
5: Yeah. And so what is owed against that other than the SBA loan? Nothing?
6: No, because we paid them off. We paid off the those.
5: So what is what's the 18-wheeler rig worth?
6: So let me have it right here. Okay. So there's a Peterbilt. It said I looked it up and it said $30,000. Mm-hmm. It was worth, and mm-hmm. then we have a Freightliner. It says it's $20,000, but that one is not working.
5: Mm-hmm.
6: And then we have a, let's see.
7: What's wrong with the one that's not working? How much would it take to repair it and sell it off, maybe?
6: Maybe $10,000 or more
7: mm-hmm. to repair it.
5: And,
7: okay.
5: And then you've got, what other equipment have you got other than those two tractors?
6: We also have, the other ones are just under his name. They're not under mine, but we have also a Freightliner, and uh-huh. that one, we got it for $550, but I guess the book says something else. I don't remember how much my husband said.
7: What does the book say you can get for it?
6: I don't know. I didn't, he told me, but it just didn't stick in my head. I was just thinking about the amount.
5: I mean, did you say $550? What?
6: Yes, because it was broken down, so he fixed it. My husband's very manual. He's very good.
5: I'm sorry, $550?
6: No, $5,500.
5: Oh,
7: got
5: okay.
7: it. Now, no. If your husband if he's good at fixing, can he repair the one that needed the $10,000 repair? Can he do that with his hands?
6: Because he'll have to get I don't know if it's an engine or I don't know none of that stuff, but mm-hmm. it'll be $7,000.
5: What else do you own?
6: We also own a 2018 Armalite, and that's the end up. That's worth $31,000.
5: Mm-hmm.
6: And then we have another trailer that is worth $60,000. That's how much we got it for.
5: Mm-hmm.
7: Okay. So there's a lot of equity here that if you sold these things off
5: and got a job,
7: you'd
5: clear
7: out
5: this
7: SBA loan.
6: Yeah, but I've been trying to do the math and stuff, and we also have credit card debt.
5: Well, how much credit card debt do you have?
6: My husband has $12,000. I have $6,000.
5: Okay.
7: That's not very scary. The credit card debt is not scary.
5: How much do you owe on your car?
6: Okay, so there's one car. It's $50,000, mm-hmm. and that one he needs it for the...

0: semi trucks like to haul everything. Mm-hmm. And he also has another side gig that he's doing landscaping, so he needs that one. And then I have it right here.
1: What kind of truck is it? Is it just like a F-150, like a?
2: Okay, so yes. Daisy, okay. Let me stop you. I've been where you guys are, and I know how scary it is. Okay, but when you are calling about bankruptcy, you don't get to say, "I have a side hustle with a $50,000 car." Mm-hmm. You sell the stupid car and you get a job. So what I would do if I woke up in your shoes is I would sell everything you own. Yes. And then you're not bankrupt. And get a job. He's got a CDL. Get a job driving a tractor trailer. And you get a job. Have you got a job?
0: Yes, I also work, and I have two jobs.
2: Okay, what do you make?
0: I'm a paraprofessional, and I make $26,000 a year. And then I work in another job, and that's like maybe like $3,000 to $5,000 on the side. Because like I do sometimes weekends, and in the summertime I work more too.
2: All right. And so if he's driving truck and you're doing those things, whatever the sale of all of these items doesn't cover, you can work your way out of. And so I got 50, I got 80, I got I got 90, I got I got 150 car, worth like of crap to sell. 150 worth of crap to sell, and sell the stupid car he's got. You guys just justify buying anything you want to buy on payments and call it I'm in debt, but I can't sell it because I'm in business. No, your business is broke. Yeah. You went broke. You lost everything. Mm-hmm. And so you get the opportunity to start fresh with nothing by selling everything. So when Treasury calls and you owe 178, if you offer them 150 as settlement in full because I've got that in the bank because I've sold off all this crap, they'll take it.
0: Mm-hmm.
2: And you won't be bankrupt anymore. You're not bankrupt. You're just trying to hold on to everything.
0: Yeah, that's for me. Like I have told my husband, I don't care. I could sell everything. Like I don't want to.
2: Well, listen, honey, they're going to take everything from him if he doesn't sell it and give it to them. That's how this works, including bankruptcy. When you file Chapter 7 bankruptcy in Texas, you don't get to keep $180,000 worth of stuff. That's not how this works. And I'm going to blow off all the debt and keep all this tractor trailers. No, they're going to sell all that at a bankruptcy auction and apply it towards your debt. So you might as well do it and not file bankruptcy.

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0: Katie's in Savannah. Hi, Katie. How are you?
1: Hi, I'm good. How are you?
0: Better than I deserve. What's up?
1: So at the same time as my husband and I decided to take our financial health seriously, I also decided it was time to get physically healthy. And I have lost over 50 pounds.
2: Wow.
0: Way to go, Katie!
2: Good for you.
1: Thank you.
0: Discipline begets discipline. When you do a budget, you can also count calories, huh?
1: The thing is, when I was budgeting, I forgot to save up for clothes because I forgot that my body was going to change.
2: Yeah.
0: Thank
1: and
0: God.
1: All of a sudden, I tried to get dressed, and my pants fell off.
2: Yeah.
1: And I can't wear any of my clothes in public while being appropriate. we are paying a large amount of money towards our debt every month.
0: Good.
1: Realistically.
0: So what kind of a budget do you need to buy skinny clothes?
2: Yeah.
1: I feel like it's reasonable to spend like $350. I mean, but the only thing I can wear is my socks. Like,
0: $350 one time?
1: Probably just to get me through until we're done with the baby step we're on.
2: I think that's very reasonable, Katie, that you can replace a whole wardrobe with $350. I think you're being real frugal.
1: Yeah.
2: I think that's excellent.
0: Super frugal.
1: I am very cheap. I do not buy anything brand new.
2: But here's the thing.
1: Part
2: of the celebration, just like when you pay off your debt, you get to celebrate by doing some of the things you want. Part of the celebration of losing weight is buying the new clothes. So you should do that.
1: Right.
2: And I think $350 is just right.
0: Yeah. How much is your household income?
1: Okay. We're in the mid 100s, probably about like 145.
2: How much debt to go?
1: About 15 left.
2: Oh, wow. You're almost there.
1: And we'll have it done in less than 6 months.
2: Wow. And then after that, you can spend another 350 and get the rest of your wardrobe.
1: We'll see. I'm real cheap. I'm probably not going to do it again. But
0: I want you to spend more than that later. Do you have more weight to lose as well?
1: I have about 10 pounds left, and then I'll be at a healthy BMI, so I probably won't lose more sizes.
0: Okay, perfect.
1: But my long-term goal was to be and maintain a healthy BMI.
0: I'm proud
2: of you. That's excellent.
0: That's amazing.
2: I'll tell you what, the people who really benefit the most from the baby steps are people like you, Katie, who understand that it's a way of thinking that benefits you beyond your finances. It's how you can approach everything in life, and so I am not worried about you. You've got it.
0: Yeah, you're going to be great.
1: Thank you.
0: I want you to spend $350 now, and I want you to spend another $350 the day after you pay off your last debt, and then I want you to budget another $350 when you finish the emergency fund.
2: Yes.
0: Because you got another 10 pounds, and you got another 10 pounds, and you're going to need some more clothes.
2: This is fun, Dave.
1: We'll
0: like it.
2: I like this.
1: I know.
0: This
2: is great.
1: Spending money on myself because I'm staying
0: home,
1: and I'm trying to manage the family budget.
0: You have saved your family in extra medical bills and insurance cost, because your cost for your life insurance is going to go down. Your cost for everything is going to go down. You have saved your family tens of thousands of dollars into the future. Buy yourself some clothes.
1: Thank you.
0: That's a payback, okay? It's a good ROI. It's a perfect thing.
2: Yes.
0: And I got to tell y'all, what you said is absolutely true, Jade. The idea that discipline begets discipline, that when we suddenly become powerful, empowered in one area of our lives, we say, I'm taking control of this area, then you go, wait a minute, and I can take control of that area. And by the way, you children that are acting up, beware, because I'm going to take control of that area.
2: For sure.
0: Whatever it is that's acting up and chaotic, we're about to take control of it.
2: Oh, yeah. Matter of fact, Christian, will you send her a copy of What No One Tells You About Money? I talk about this a lot in that book, because that's what happened with Sam and I. You start with your money, then you start working on your marriage, then you start working on your personal relationship with Jesus, then you start working on your health, then you start working on your career. I mean, if you let it, it'll just unravel a whole thread in your life in a major, powerful way. Yep.
0: You know, I really can't probably, legally is not the right word. I can't ethically tell people that when you get on a get out of debt plan that you're going to lose weight, but an amazing number of people do. Not because they're starving themselves, but because they learn that they can control themselves.
2: It's very intertwined. The methodology is so similar. It's all about, you know, that short-term sacrifice, long-term gain, delayed gratification, you know, all of those things. Once you activate that part in your mind that's like, oh, I can do that, then yeah, you can do it.
0: Now, one definition of emotional maturity is the ability to delay pleasure for a greater good. Ding, ding. Mm-hmm. There it is. All right, here we go. Denise is in Winston-Salem. Hi, Denise. What's up?
3: Well, I just have either it's going to be a public service announcement or I'm going to get some advice. I have, I started a side hustle about 3 years ago. Dave, I'm pretty sure the seed was planted by something that you said about just looking around to see what you have available that you could turn to make money. And I have been, my husband and I have been tremendously blessed by the property that we bought about 4 years ago, and it had a swimming pool in the back. My kids don't live nearby, and I was just the only one out there. And I thought, well, I've got this great asset. I should rent this out. So I did. And there is an app. There's a business that runs an app that provides the platform. It was very easy to do, to set up. I started making money and making people happy.
0: Renting and your pool out?
2: You can literally rent your pool through an app. So on a hot summer day, if somebody's looking for a pool but they want a private pool, they can use your pool.
0: How much liability insurance do you have?
2: Well, probably a lot.
3: That was what I was blissfully ignorant of for about 3 years. So they provided $1 million liability insurance.
0: And who's they?
3: Well,
2: the platform.
3: Can I say
0: the
3: it?
0: App does.
3: The platform.
0: Oh, wow. Yeah. Okay. So $1 million of liability. So a kid is back there and gets hurt in the pool, and you get sued for $1 million.
3: Of my property, yeah. Yeah.
0: You get sued for $1 million, then this app is going to pay out $1 million.
3: Well, yeah.
0: Okay.
2: So what happened?
3: Facebook's what happened in the group, and I saw where somebody had mentioned that they only pay after your homeowner's insurance. And I thought, oh, I didn't know that. So all this time, I've been liable because I thought, well, they'll just cancel me if I have a claim, because also in my homeowner's insurance, it says that I do not run a business out of my home.
0: That's true.
2: And now you do.
3: I don't, but for like 3 months out of the year. So I justified it that I really didn't that much. But then I thought, you know, my husband and I were like, this is too risky. This is really dumb. This is not worth it. So
2: I would say so.
3: Yeah.
2: I think you learned a good lesson.
0: The only way you could continue to do it is if you could just buy your own standalone liability insurance policy that paid from day one, from dollar one, and buy that from your local insurance broker, and it would not be attached to your homeowners.
3: Like a separate business policy.
0: Exactly. Mm-hmm. Exactly. And if that's not so expensive, and I don't know if it is or not.
3: Listen, I called Xander. Don't worry. And talked to them.
0: And what did they say?
3: Like, yeah, no, nobody's doing that. Not for a pool.
2: Do you not? You probably don't super. Make
3: it's
2: enough
3: like four
2: on it.
3: Times, yeah, it's like four times more than what your homeowners would be.
0: Mm-hmm. Yeah, and it's more than you're making back on the app. So
3: exactly. Yes.
0: Yeah. Yeah, that first thing that popped into my head was somebody's going to sue your butt. As soon as you told me this, that's the first thing that went into my head. It scared me.
3: Dave, here's the thing. Up until this realization, I was so just feeling proud of myself because I was supplying this. Everybody, they're just family. It wasn't like they're wild parties. Like, I do see some of that going on through this.
2: That's true, but you never know what's going to happen, Denise. And I think that you caught this early.
0: Yeah, you dodged a bullet. You dodged a bullet. Yeah, I'm not renting my pool.
2: Even with Airbnb, you have to be careful.
0: I'm going to rent someone my parachute. No, I don't think so. It scares me to death.

0: Hey, George Camel here. 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
3: ABC News, I'm Sherry Preston. Oil prices on the rise again. Brent crude topping $101 a barrel this morning amid the back-and-forth attacks in the Middle East. President Trump adding to the trade war with Canada, now ordering bans later this month on some dairy products, most Canadian-made alcohol and motorcycles built there. This comes after Canada put its own retaliatory tariffs in place. A two-day gathering in Dallas opening today for the Republicans. It's a midterm convention. ABC's Jim Ryan with more.
4: Over the course of 12 hours from now until Thursday night, speakers will focus on Republican tax, immigration, and economic policies, with time tomorrow for an observance of the 25th anniversary of 9/11. President Trump was largely responsible for planning the event. He's the last to take the stage both nights.
3: The NTSB will today be interviewing the pilots of the Amazon cargo plane that skidded off the runway in Miami on Sunday, killing five people on the ground. Apple holding an event this afternoon at which it's expected to introduce the first foldable iPhone.
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0: So, Jade, we're going on a cruise.
1: Mm-mm.
0: Woohoo! Oh, man, this is so fun. The Live Like No One Else cruise is March 14th through the 21st for 7 nights in the Western Caribbean. Now, let me tell you who should go. People that are on baby step 4 and beyond. If you're in debt and you're trying to, in baby step 2, not your house, but if you're in debt on baby step 2, you don't need to be going on vacation. And if you haven't got your emergency fund, you don't need to be going on vacation. But we teach people to live like no one else so that you can later live and give like no one else. And so this is the So That crew.
1: That's right.
0: This is you reward yourself. And I know you've been holding your breath when you were getting out of debt, but now it's time, if you're at baby step 4 and beyond, to let loose and enjoy yes. some of this money. We tell you to do that. We tell you to enjoy your money and move from intense to intentional at baby steps 4 and beyond, meaning that your all your debts except your home are paid off and you have your emergency fund. That puts you at baby step 4. Now you're investing, now you're enjoying, you're going on cruises with Jade and Rachel Cruz and George Camel and even Dr. John DeLone and Dave and Sharon Ramsey. We're all there. We'll be hanging out with you on the cruise. We're going to do presentations. There won't be any dancing unless George does it on the on the stages. But we will be in there with great information. We're going to go through some some detailed things to do as you're becoming wealthy. Really get into wealth yep. planning on this. The world's largest debt-free scream will be there. And we're going to do live tapings of Smart Money Happy Hour, of some of the other podcasts as well. It is going to be fun.
1: I'm excited.
0: I'm pumped. And there's just a handful of, there is some good staterooms left, and there's some that aren't so good left. Well, there's always the ones
1: in the middle, yeah.
0: The ones you don't want. But you can still get a good place to sleep and hang out with us and come on this cruise, guys. Celebrate.
1: So fun.
0: Celebrate. Some of you have been waiting to hear Dave Ramsey say, go enjoy your money.
1: This is it.
0: This is it. I'm giving you permission. I'm giving you a directive. Come with us to Grand Cayman and Cozumel and Jamaica and the Bahamas, March 14th through 21. New wealth building techniques. We're going to take some of the stuff from Investing Essentials that George and I did. I think I'm going to take some of that. That stuff was real popular the other night. I'm going to do some of that on the cruise, I think.
1: Love that.
0: Go into some of the estate planning things. And how do I keep from... Some people, when they start making money, they worry about how do you keep from ruining your kids?
1: Mm-hmm, mm-hmm.
0: You know, how do you make them grow up and be functional? Well, we're going to talk about that. Rachel Cruz probably got something to say about that. The nurturing of her mother, the harshness of her father, and all that, right?
1: Perfect blend. Perfect blend.
0: Hey, baby step 4 and beyond, you are officially directed to go to the website and get the Live Like No One Else cruise, RamseySolutions.com/events. Book your cabin before they're gone. They will be gone. Now, listen, it's after Labor Day. All you people that have the summer and vacation. Now, March is going to be here in about 20 seconds.
1: Yeah, and it's only $600 to put your deposit down.
0: And hold your cabin.
1: Yeah.
0: That's a deal.
1: You can do that.
0: And
1: baby step 4, you can.
0: And
1: do
0: now
1: that.
0: You can afford it because you're not broke anymore. I love it. Looking forward to having you guys. It's going to be fun. Lee's in Salt Lake. Hi, Lee. How are you?
2: Hi, I'm good, thanks. How are you?
0: Better than I deserve. How can we help?
2: Good. I am a single mom. I'm 29 years old, and I have a 4-year-old son. I left an abusive relationship about 4 to 5 years ago, and it's just been me and my son. I homeschool. I've been working remotely for the past 3 years, and my job just announced that our company is shutting down and that I have about 3 weeks left. I have no debt. I'm on baby step 3, trying to be on baby step 3. I only have about $2,000 in savings. I've been applying like crazy. I probably put in 100 applications this past week just trying to find a remote job. I was just calling to get financial advice, like what I should do. I'm just afraid because I don't have a lot of savings that,
0: What were you making?
2: I don't get a job. I was only getting $2,400 a month.
0: Okay.
1: And you've just been applying for jobs that are just out there. Have you reached out to people in your community, in your network, and said, hey, I'm looking, Do you know of anyone?
2: Yeah, I try to ask all my friends. I'm looking for a remote job.
0: Why are you looking for a remote job?
1: I was going to say, when you say only remote, you're narrowing your pool so small.
0: Like 90% of the jobs just came off the table.
2: Yeah. Yeah, it's because my son is still home with me.
0: Yeah. Do you have family in the area?
2: I don't.
0: Where is your family?
2: They're in Arizona.
0: Okay. You may be soon.
1: If you had a in-person job where you made double, could you do daycare?
2: I prefer to homeschool.
0: I prefer you not starve.
2: And
0: get thrown out of your rental house.
2: Experience with daycare.
0: Yeah. I prefer you not get thrown out of your rental house and not have food. That's the first thing. We have to survive first. Then we can work on preferences. And you've got the fuse burning on a stick of dynamite. You got 3 weeks is how long the fuse is. And then your world's going to blow up. Uh-huh. So, I prefer no longer is available.
1: I think you've got to put in for whatever's out there, including in person. And I think I heard you say you had a bad experience with daycare. There's really great daycares out there. And my guess is that if you were making 24, you might have scrimped on the daycare that you were going to. But if you have a little bit of a higher paying job, you might be able to look at some nicer facilities. Is that fair?
2: Yeah, I was making about $17 my current job right now, so I'm just not sure how much more I'd be able
0: you're
2: to
0: starving.
2: Make than that.
0: You're starving to death.
1: I think it's because you've narrowed your pool so far. I think that if you go out and you're looking at in-person jobs full time, what's your area? What's your area of expertise? What are you in? Your field?
2: I have a bachelor's in hospitality and tourism management.
0: You have a 4-year degree in hospitality and you're making $17 an hour?
1: Yeah, you ought to be able to get out.
0: You ought to be able to go manage a hotel, girl, or manage a restaurant.
2: Yeah.
0: Or get in line to do that and make a lot more than that.
1: I think you've just narrowed your pool. I know I've said that, but I think that you're so tunnel visioned on taking care of the 4-year-old. The truth is, he's going to be in kindergarten in a year anyway.
2: Yeah.
0: Well,
2: I think part of my problem, too, is that, I've just always wanted to be a stay-at-home mom, and so that dream of homeschooling I have, financially, it's just hard.
1: Well, that's the hard part. So here's the thing. You've got competing priorities because you've got this value of wanting to be a homeschool. Then you've got a priority that really is a responsibility of bringing in enough money for your family. You're the sole provider. And so when that happens, sometimes you have to reorder your priorities. Even if it's temporary in this season, you're going to have to prioritize earning money for your family first. And the hard thing with priorities is everything wants to be number one, but that's just not reality. Math says that earning money at a career has got to be number one. And just remember, it's for a season, Leah. You might pop back and be doing so well that your season changes and you're able to shift in some ways. We don't know what that looks like, but just think everything is in seasons for life. It doesn't necessarily have to be like that forever.
0: You've come through an extremely emotionally damaging process, leaving an abusive relationship and clinging to this child and just trying to make sure the child is okay and surviving. And you're being a good mama bear. And you're putting your arms around your baby, and that's noble, and that's exactly what you should do. We're not in the middle of all the emotion of your former abuse, and so we don't have that. All we see is that our friend Leah, that we love, needs to get a job so she can feed herself and her baby, and that's first. All the other stuff is second, and that includes remote work, is second.

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12: Amanda is in Jacksonville. Hi, Amanda. How are you?
13: Hi. I'm so excited to talk to you.
12: You too. What's up?
13: I need help convincing my husband that the mortgage tax benefit doesn't outweigh paying off our home tomorrow.
12: Do you guys actually itemize?
13: No, it's just whatever TurboTax.
12: No, there is no mortgage tax benefit unless you itemize, and only about 4% of Americans itemize.
13: Then we do not.
12: You do not have a mortgage tax. You do not have a mortgage tax benefit.
13: He doesn't listen to you.
12: No, it doesn't matter whether you listen to me. You do not have a mortgage tax benefit if you do not itemize. Nor do you have a charitable deduction if you don't itemize, because you're taking the standard deduction. And the standard deduction does not allow you to list off other things that you want to deduct on your taxes. Instead, you take one deduction, the standard one, and you waive the others, which are smaller anyway than the standard deduction. So you're probably not itemizing, so your mortgage tax deduction's mythology. It doesn't occur. You don't get one.
13: Okay.
10: So you have the money in the account to pay off the mortgage?
13: Yeah, we have $235,000, and our house is $94,000.
12: And why does he like being in debt?
13: Well, we met with a financial advisor, like an intro meeting, and she was trying to convince him that we should invest that instead of paying off.
12: Oh, you need a different financial advisor.
13: Mm-hmm.
12: You need to go to SmartVestor Pro at RamseySolutions.com and find someone that has a brain.
13: Mm-hmm.
10: There is money. I mean, it almost feels like you could do both, and maybe that's the way you approach him. There's $234,000 sitting there in savings. You take the $94,000 and pay off the mortgage. You take another chunk and invest it, and then keep your 3 to 6 months. Is your 3 to 6 months included in that $234,000?
13: Yeah.
10: That way everybody's happy. He gets to invest a little, you get to pay off the mortgage, and you've still got your stack of cash there for an emergency.
13: Okay. That sounds good.
10: If he listens.
13: If he listens. We've done all the other things. We invest in our 401ks. Our kids have their Florida prepaid plans set up. They have their own checking account.
10: What's the mortgage payment? What do you guys pay every month on the mortgage?
13: It's about $1,200, but that includes taxes
10: right.
13: and insurance.
10: I mean, and that's the other thing. I mean, I would sit down with him tonight. This is if I were in your shoes, I would sit down tonight and say, here's the money we have. I would like to do this, pay off the mortgage, and then once the mortgage is clear, whatever is left, let's say, I don't know what your taxes and insurance are, let's just cut it in half.
12: How old are you guys?
13: I'm 39, he's 43.
10: Let's take $600 and let's start investing that every single month along with the extra cash that's sitting in that account. And over time, Dave, do you have it in there?
12: Well, I just put $1,500 a month for the next 25 years, okay, which puts you guys into your 60s. You'll be 65, you'll be 67, okay?
13: Mm-hmm.
12: So $1,500, your house payment plus a little bit, is $2,364,000. That's what that house payment's costing you.
13: Yeah.
12: So anyone that tells you to keep that house payment is a mathematical moron.
10: For a tax benefit that you're not eligible for anyway.
12: Yeah.
10: Let him listen to this call.
12: Yeah.
10: Play this for him because he's wrong and we're right.
12: Well, your financial advisor is not giving you good advice. They don't make commission on the amount you use to pay off your mortgage. They only make commission based on what you buy with them. Ding, ding, ding, okay. Ding, ding, ding, ding. So there's a little conflict of interest in that advice. I will actually defend the financial advisor and say it's probably not his motivation. He probably just believes the lie that a lot of people believe. But what we know from having done the largest study of millionaires ever done in North America, 10,167 of them, the typical millionaire in their first $1 to $5 million of net worth that we found, like 80 to 90% of them fall in this category, have a paid off home that's worth $600,000-$800,000, and they have money that's gone into their 401k that's worth $600,000-$800,000. Those two numbers added together are $1 million to $2 million. And that's the typical person that does this. The number of millionaires, not broke financial advisors with an opinion, the number of millionaires who said, Dave, the reason we became a millionaire was we didn't pay off our house and we invested the money instead, and that caused us to be a millionaire. The number of 10,000 millionaires that said that was zero.
10: I ask another stat? How many people in all your years on radio who you have guided to pay their mortgage off, how many have called back and said, Dave Ramsey, you fool, I paid off my mortgage
12: and you ruined
10: my life.
12: I can tell you that there are entire websites devoted to hating me, entire segments of Reddit devoted to hating Dave Ramsey. I mean, type in Dave Ramsey sucks. It goes on for days. Never will you find a single person that said, Dave told me to pay off my house, and I hate Dave for that reason.
10: Exactly.
12: Not one. Not one. No one regrets it. If, Amanda, you all pay off your house and you hate being debt-free, you can go get a new mortgage and get back in debt. But I've never heard anyone do that.
10: I've never seen it.
12: I just woke up and I just felt all clammy and anxiety and I was having a panic attack and it was 4 o'clock in the morning because I don't have a mortgage. No one has ever said that. And so I had to rush down and get me a new mortgage because I just couldn't have peace when I was completely debt free. No one has ever said that. You know, this is, if you think about it, it's kind of freaking common sense until some goober tries to put a half butt math formula to something that left out all the other aspects of this. The number of people that said, you know, I got a divorce because we just couldn't get along after we paid off our mortgage. The paid off mortgage was the end of our marriage.
10: That was
12: zero.
10: Nope.
12: Zero. Nobody. Nada. None. Wow.
10: I mean, that's a big stat. You've been sitting in this chair for a long time.
12: Almost 40 years.
10: Yeah.
12: I mean, it's just like, and there's everyone that hates me for some reason or another.
10: But
12: except
10: that's not that one of them. That
12: except
10: is not
12: that
10: one of them.
12: That's a good point. That's just very interesting. You know, now the people that live in a test tube and they want to argue about concepts, but I'm talking about that they all hate me on this because they're the financial planner that this guy went to, right? But the people who actually did it, never a problem. You know, cut up your credit cards and pay off all your debt. I've never even had anybody get mad at me that actually did it.
10: I've never heard it. Yeah.
12: For that. Dave, I hate it that I paid off my car.
10: I hate you, Dave.
12: I've never had that one. These are not things we get. We get a lot of hate, but a lot of it is from people that have been drinking Haterade.
10: Yeah.
12: And they're just stuck on they don't want to do something or they don't agree with it, but they've never done it.
10: That's right. So they really don't have the
12: experience. If you've ever actually been 100% debt-free, if you've had the unbelievable thrill of placing scissors across a credit card and saying, take that, Citibank, discover this. I'm done with American distress. And if you've ever had the pleasure of a plastectomy, I promise you, you will never go, oh, I so miss my credit card. You know, those airline miles, I can't fly anywhere because I don't have any airline miles. No, you can go anywhere you want to go because you got money.
10: No blackout dates.
12: Money. You know, all those airlines, they take money.
10: I know, that's right.
12: That's the thing. And so this is how this whole thing works. That's so fun. That's a great question, Jade. Thank you. Yeah, it's just interesting. It's so humorous.
10: It is.
12: When I run into somebody, I was at a restaurant this weekend. We stopped in. Lady came over the table, and she said, thank you. And, you know, she's someone who actually did it. She's not someone who talked about the theory of it.
10: Yeah.
12: That's the difference. That's the big difference.
10: That's the difference.

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3: From ABC News, I'm Wayne Cabot. There's a hole in the side of a British oil tanker off Iraq, unclear who hit it. But the escalating trouble is escalating oil prices to the highest all summer now, 101 for Brent crude. The Iran war, not the only thing driving prices, but ABC's Mary Bruce says it's the most obvious.
4: The average price of a gallon of gas now $4.21. That's up $1.27 since the start of this conflict. And all of this comes as the president continues to escalate his trade war with Canada overnight, announcing the U.S. is banning certain Canadian goods, including some alcohol, dairy products, and motorcycles, and subjecting more goods to his 50% tariffs, including some mattresses, furniture, and types of aluminum.
3: And the president is underestimating the impact of those tariffs, says Maine Senator Susan Collins, up for re-election and not attending the GOP midterm convention starting today in Dallas, where President Trump will speak both nights. Today, the NTSB is interviewing the pilots of an Amazon cargo jet that ran off a Miami runway and killed five people on the ground. Here's what the flight recorders indicate.
5: The pilots unable to deploy the thrust reversers in time because the pilots struggle to get all the landing gear firmly down in time. The Boeing 767 crashed around 2 p.m. Sunday, overshooting the runway by 1,300 feet, slamming into a van with a cleaning crew inside, and then barreling through a fence before ultimately hitting an SUV.
3: Victor Akendo. Three people on the Lindsey Clancy jury are focusing on the one who caused the mistrial.
6: He had the hardest time getting off the fact that Lindsey viciously killed her children.
7: The four-person told NBC 10 Boston the holdout expressed doubt about Clancy's guilt, but voted to convict her anyway.
8: He had reasonable doubt. He admitted he had reasonable doubt. And then he said, but I'm still not going to say that she's not guilty by reason of insanity.
3: Aaron Katursky, you're listening to ABC News.
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3: Water bottles at airports. The TSA is considering a rule change to allow people with PreCheck to carry their water bottles through security. New technology can scan the bottles and determine whether there is water inside. ABC's Gio Benitez has more from Newark.
11: The administrator also told us about these new gateside programs to allow people without a ticket to go through security, to accompany family members, or greet them at the gate when they land. It's been 25 years since you could do that before 9/11.
3: TSA PreCheck members will also get access to a program that lets them greet people at the gate. Apple is holding its annual iPhone event today, expected to be a big one.
12: For years, Apple has been rumored to have been working on a foldable version of the iPhone. And at Apple's event, which it's calling Surprise and Shine, we could get our first look at the new device. Leaks stemming from smartphone case manufacturers indicate the first foldable iPhone will open and close horizontally like a small notebook. Competitor Samsung is currently on the eighth generation of its Galaxy Z Fold device. Google and Huawei also have their own takes on that form factor. Mike Dubosky, ABC News.
3: This will be the first Apple event with the company's new CEO, John Ternus, at the helm. At the U.S. Open, Coco Gauff hits the court today. It'll be her quarterfinal match against Mira Andreeva, who was this year's French Open winner. Coco Gauff won the U.S. Open in 2023, her first major title. Wayne Cabot, ABC News.
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0: 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Jade Washaw, Ramsey Personality, is my co-host today. Hazel is with us in Salt Lake City. Hi, Hazel. How are you?
1: Good. 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
5: He was had a different attitude before we had our own children together. And since having his own children in the house, like, the attitude has just been so different towards my older teenagers.
6: And so he even treats the boys differently.
5: To me, he does. When he is with them face to face, he's kind to them. But when it comes to, like, paying for sports, paying for school, just things that, like, parents pay for, it just causes an argument every time.
7: Yeah, you don't have a combining money problem, and you don't have a who pays for what problem. You have a marriage problem.
5: Yeah. I had a feeling that's what you were going to tell me. Yeah. What's the best way to talk about this with him?
6: With a mediator and counseling.
5: Okay.
6: Yeah, and I would talk to him about it tonight. I would say the more I've been thinking about this, we've got some issues in our family, and I think you and I need to talk about them. And I would love to do that with a counselor, because I think they can give us an unbiased look at what's going on and offer some unbiased advice to us.
7: And give us some tools to work through this, because otherwise this is not going to go well. Because if you make me choose between my boys and you, we don't want to have that choice to have to be made. And you're forcing me to do that, and I'm not going to do that.
5: Yeah.
7: It's not what I signed up for. It's not what we agreed to before we got married. And now it's come up again and again and again. And now I feel like I'm having to sneak to take care of my own children. And that ends today.
5: Right. Okay.
6: Yeah.
5: Okay. I appreciate that.
6: How long have you been married?
5: Next month, it'll be 7 years.
7: So you want a prediction?
5: Yeah.
7: It's going to be okay.
5: Okay.
7: Because I think as soon as you call him out and he sees what he's doing in the mirror, he's going to stop, because he's a good man.
5: Yeah. He is a good man. And
7: that's my prediction. I don't think he's seen himself in the mirror lately. And this discussion with a good counselor puts a mirror up in front of this behavior, and I think he'll stop.
6: I also want to add this, and I may be wrong, but you've been married 7 years and you've got two little ones. If this just started when the other two were born, my guess is it may not have much to do with your boys, and it may have to do with him feeling like he can't provide for this family.
5: Okay.
6: And so,
7: are y'all coming up short on money?
5: No, he makes good money. We have a decent savings. I actually don't know really what he's got in his, like, 401k and Roth, because he's always just kept that separately. He's always said, like, yeah, we should combine it, but he never did.
7: This little bit of secrecy on your side and on his side both is starting to really cause, it's going to grow into a problem unless you nip it.
6: Yeah.
7: So you guys need to come clean and say, we have five children in this house we are going to care for. As long as they are in this house, we're going to care for them equally and totally, both of us. And we are going to disclose 100% of the financial transactions in this house and all the passwords to everything starting now. That's a real marriage. When there's that level of trust and that level of alignment on our goals and our visions, it's going to increase the quality of your relationship to no end. But you guys got some sandpaper to get there.
6: Absolutely.
7: It's going to get some rough edges knocked off to get there. And so that's the direction. So, yeah. And Hazel's like,
8: I knew you were going to say that.
7: Well, we're fairly predictable around here.
6: Yeah, and honestly, and I know people are afraid of that, but I feel like that's one of the great benefits of marriage, is you've got this other person that you can be your 100%
7: self,
6: that you don't have to hide a bunch of things, and you don't have to hide who you are and the things that you're struggling with. You have a person.

0: that's the whole point.
1: Yep.
0: It's, yeah.
1: Crazy. Yeah, but this guy doesn't sound, I think you're right. Maybe there's a sense of scarcity.
0: I think something's going on there.
1: And he's pissed at the ex for not doing his part.
0: Yeah.
1: That's a valid
0: reaction. And he's like, come on, man, take care of your kids.
1: Come on, man, man up. But in the process, he's not man enough.
0: Yeah, he's just taking out his feelings in the wrong way. And I really do think that.
1: I got a feeling this is a good guy.
0: Yeah.
1: I really do. I call you out if you're not, believe me. Mm-hmm. I'm pretty quick. Especially somebody being a wuss, you know. But this guy, I think he's a good dude. I think you just got to have some clarity here and, you know, some exposure therapy. expose yourself to yourself kind of thing. Like, oh, look at who I am. I don't like that. I don't think I am that anymore. Ready, set, go.
0: And therapy is a good thing. I think all couples need to visit the office of a counselor here and there. I think it's a good practice just to make sure that everything's going good. You don't just have to go in a bad time.
1: We've been married 45 years almost. And at 10 years, we went bankrupt at 7 years.
0: Mm-hmm.
1: And we didn't kill each other then, but we didn't have the money to leave. So we just kind of stuffed everything. And about 3 years later, when I started making money, all that stuff kind of resurrected. It all started coming out. And so we end up in the marriage counselor's office, and I thought it was so that, you know, a murder didn't occur or something like that, because I was afraid she's going to kill me. And but what it ended up being was, it was like going to a personal trainer. They teach you the right way to do the exercise.
0: That's right.
1: They teach you the right nutrition, the right tools to win in that area. And so I looked at it as I was just going to class. I had a personal trainer.
0: That's right.
1: For relationships. And, man, I got a lot out of it.
0: It's so helpful.

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0: Well, we wish we could get to every call and a question here on the show. 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Evelyn is in Knoxville. Hi, Evelyn. How are you?
1: Hi, I'm doing great. How are you guys?
0: Better than we deserve. What's up?
1: So I'm in a little bit of an impasse right now. I'm trying to figure out if I should go back to work full-time right now or just wait it off.
2: Wait what off?
1: To go back to the full-time course. Right now I'm doing a part-time job in the evenings while I stay home with my daughter during the day.
2: Okay. So you're considering going back to work because you need more money or because your daughter is getting older? Like, what's causing you to hit this crossroads?
1: Yeah, good question. I got a call from a former coworker saying there was a position available soon, and my husband and I are maybe step four. So we are trying to, right now, do the best that we can with our income. We don't have a very high income. And he's trying to find a job right now that pays more.
2: And yes.
1: So in the meantime, I just wondered, yeah.
2: If you're telling me we don't have a high income and he's not working much and you're working part-time, I would be looking for a full-time job. How much are you guys bringing in every month?
1: Oh, no, he is working much. He's working a full-time job. He's just not making as much as he wants to.
0: What's he make?
1: He makes 50K.
2: Okay,
0: and what can you make at the new full-time gig?
1: 50K.
0: And the trade-off is that you currently make how much at your part-time?
1: Right now, because it's a server position, it's tip-based, so it would be about 20, 25 grand.
0: Okay,
1: a
0: so
1: year.
0: You can increase, you can double your income, and you have one child,
1: right.
0: And the child is how old?
1: Two.
0: And so the child would be in daycare.
1: She's two. Did you hear that?
0: She would be in daycare then, correct? If you took the job.
1: Correct, yeah.
0: Okay, so the trade-off is, do I want to put my child into daycare so that I can make $25,000 a year more?
1: Correct, yeah. And that's where I'm at a bit of an impasse.
0: That's not an impasse. It's just a decision. Neither one is the wrong answer.
2: You're in baby step four. Is there a reason that you need the money? Does your mortgage fit within what he earns and what you earn part-time?
1: No, the mortgage fits before when we made, we both had an income. The mortgage does not fit into his income. So right now, the mortgage went up, so we're at $1,456 a month.
0: Okay, so if you don't take this job, can you stay in that house?
1: Yes, the way that we're making it work. So basically, I started aggressively putting money towards listening to you guys aggressively. And then because of that, started putting lots of money into the mortgage. So this is the first month that we're kind of taking a step back just to invest, because we were not investing the 15%. We were just wanting to be done with the mortgage, but that'll take a while. So we are trying to figure out. Yeah.
2: I still think this is high for you, because if you're telling me he's bringing in after tax around 34, is that true?
1: No, so he would be 2,800.
2: Even less.
1: He does have a pension.
2: No, just after tax dollars.
0: After tax.
2: After tax, he should have around 33, 34 a month.
0: Yeah.
2: And then you, with the 2,500, I mean, what are you bringing in, 1,500? If that?
1: It's about 2,200 is the average or the median.
2: Okay. Okay. I mean, it's
1: combined, it's about 5,000 and 5,500 every month.
2: It's tight, but you can make it work. I see what you're doing.
0: Right. It does come down. Okay, we can make the house work. We can make the house work. So the only question is, do you want to work full time and not have the server job? and your child will be in daycare. There's neither one is a sin. Neither one's horrible. It's a personal choice. Okay. If you told me you were going to make $10,000 more, you're going to spend that on daycare. So I wouldn't do it.
1: Right.
0: But you're going to make $25,000 or $30,000 more, and his income's going to go up. So if you want to go back to your career, back to your old company, that's fine. But just because they have a position available doesn't mean they won't have one later. Mm-hmm. You could say, third option is I'm going to continue like we are temporarily. And maybe in 2 years or 3 years when Junior goes to kindergarten, maybe then I'll go to full time.
2: Yeah.
0: Because daycare won't be quite as expensive when I've got a day, when I've got school. So anyway, all of that. And so you just got to work it through that way and decide. I don't think there's a wrong answer.
2: I don't either. And I like what you said, Dave. You can go on a path and then look up and go, does this still feel right? If it does, keep going. If it doesn't, you make changes.
0: Now that
2: it doesn't have to be
0: that,
2: forever.
0: That job is not the only job, and it's not might not even be the only time that job is there.
2: That's right.
0: So didn't even ask what the field was, and that might have even added to that. April is in Atlanta. Hi, April. How are you? April, how are you? One more time. April. 3, 2, 1. All right, we'll go back. Karen is in Oregon. Hi, Karen. How are you?
3: Good, thank you. My question today is, I'm 61, and I have retirement money, and I put it, I'm no longer working out of the house. I'm taking care of my mom. But I went to a fiduciary at our credit union, and he put it in stocks and bonds, and I feel like they're too risky for my age. Just, I started last year, and I've been losing ever since. I know it's a long-term
0: You've been
3: thing,
0: losing in the last year?
3: Yeah.
0: Oh, well, it's not too risky. It's just the wrong ones. It's awful.
2: How much did you start with, and okay. How much do you have now?
3: Well, I started with about 84, and the first quarterly thing I looked at, I'd lost 5,000. And
0: which quarter? The first quarter of this year?
3: No, it would have been, I put it in like July of last year, and then December when I got my first statement, I had lost 5,000.
2: How much do you have today? Do you know?
3: I would say I'm down 8,000 from the 84.
0: Okay, this guy is the world's worst picker of funds.
3: Honestly, I stopped looking at the...
0: He's the world's worst picker of funds. While you've done that, I've been in 100% growth stock mutual fund, and I've almost doubled my money while you lost 8,000.
3: Okay.
0: And I'm 66.
2: Oh, no.
3: My husband also went to him and lost money in the first thing. Yeah. He just said, it's a long-term thing.
0: It's not a long-term thing. You don't do long-term when the market is going up and your investments are going down.
2: Mm-hmm.
0: You don't do that long-term. That's just immediately over. Do not pass go. You're fired. So, go to RamseySolutions.com, click on SmartVestor Pro, and pick out a SmartVestor Pro that you can sit down with that has the heart of a teacher. And never again put money in something because someone else says to do it. Do it because you understand it and you select it.
2: Yeah. If you pull up, Dave, you always have that S&P 500 thing. If you pull up that and look at it, you can see the fact that you've lost, apparently, quarter over quarter, and $8,000 year to date is crazy work compared to what the stock market is actually doing.
0: Yeah, I see. It's 12.24. It's up today since the first of the year. Year to date, it's up 12% since the first of the year. That's not an $8,000 loss on $84,000. That's a $12,000. It's an $8,000 gain on $84,000.
2: That's right.
0: That you should have had. And that's just if you only did what the S&P did.
2: And which means he's got...
0: That's all.
2: He was not doing well.
0: Yeah. Horrible.
2: Scary.

0: Hey, George Camel here. 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
2: ABC News, I'm Wayne Cabot. Oil prices today just hit their highest all summer, 101 for Brent crude, and the fighting continues in what the White House says is not a war. ABC's Karen Travers.
3: It was just last week when the vice president had said this was not a war because there was no back and forth active shooting. And the president affirmed that he felt the same way. And since then, we have seen multiple rounds of strikes between the U.S. and Iran, Iran retaliating after the U.S. has targeted Iran.
2: About Canada, the U.S. is now banning some Canadian alcohol, dairy, motorcycles, taxing mattresses, furniture, and some aluminum 50%. Maine Senator Susan Collins saying President Trump is underestimating the tariff's impact. She's among those skipping her party's midterm convention today in Dallas. Trump will be speaking both nights. About the Amazon cargo jet that ran off the runway in Miami, flight recorders indicate the pilots couldn't get the landing gear down in time and couldn't get the reverse thrusters going. This is ABC.
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13: .com/quiz.
14: Jade, I talked about this a little bit the other night on the Investing Essentials, and after our last call, I'm going to talk about it again for just a second.
13: All right.
14: Conventional wisdom isn't. It's not wise. If you follow conventional wisdom on the average diet in America, you will be obese. If you follow conventional wisdom on the proper way to be married, you won't be long. If you follow conventional wisdom, you would get a credit card when you turn 17 or 18 so that you can build your FICO score. Why? So that you can borrow money to buy a car. Why? To build your FICO score so that you can borrow money to buy a house. Why? So that you can build your FICO score to make the banks rich. Because your FICO score is not a measure of winning with money, but conventional wisdom says to build your FICO score. Conventional wisdom also in the financial planning world says that as you get older, you're supposed to move your investments to less risky. And if you read anywhere on the internet among the stupid thousands of articles that are out there, they teach a thing that the financial planning industry has called conventional wisdom, called the asset allocation theory or asset allocation model, which means that you allocate more of your assets to bonds and money markets as you get older so that you are safer. That is conventional wisdom, and conventional wisdom isn't. Here's why. As you move your money from good growth stock mutual funds into bonds, they underperform dramatically. As we told the last caller, year to date on the S&P 500, my stock growth stock mutual fund in an S&P has averaged 12.2%. Do you know what the bond market has averaged since the beginning of the year? Less than 1%.
13: Oh, gosh, I was going to guess higher. That's bad.
14: And so she calls up and says, I have followed conventional wisdom and my fiduciary, which is a funny term for someone that's supposed to have your best interest at heart, but used conventional wisdom and screwed up everything. So this bozo at the credit union put her into bonds, some equities, and some cash, which is what conventional wisdom says to do when you're 61. Okay. And so she's lost $8,000 when she should have made $8,000, which is a $16,000 swing, which is somewhere around 25% on $84,000 that she's off because she followed the advice of someone who was giving conventional wisdom. Conventional wisdom is what normal people, everyone believes without question, and they just follow each other around until they walk off a cliff together.
13: Yeah, because he didn't notice that she was losing.
14: Yeah, and she was told that she should be in something safer, and yet she lost money, and so her response was, I'm not in something safe enough,
13: mm-hmm.
14: instead of, I'm in the wrong thing. She believed the lie about part of it, but didn't understand the situation. So the idea that you need to move to all of your investments to a safer a safe haven of bonds and cash where you make no money as you get older is absolute bullcrap. It's mathematically stupid because there's two kinds of risk with money, boys and girls. There's a risk of actually losing it because it goes down in value. There's another kind of risk. If you don't make 4.2% on your money, which is the inflation rate, then you are going backward in real purchasing power. Oh, as a matter of fact, if you're going to have to pay taxes on it, you need to make a little over 6% in order to net 4.2% after taxes to break even with inflation and taxes. If you're using the asset allocation model and you're in bonds and cash as a part of your portfolio, 40, 50% of your portfolio, you're not even keeping up with inflation. You've gotten tackled from behind.
13: And God willing, she lives till from 61 until, I don't know, 80 or 81.
14: So what usually happens to a Ramsey follower, if they follow the stuff, is they're in the four types of growth stock mutual funds, no bonds, no cash. And we don't tell you to change that as you get older, and here's why. Because if you follow the stuff we're talking about, the guy a while ago, he said, if you just put your house payment away, it was going to be $3 million, right? $2.2 million a while ago, right? So you're going to have millions of dollars in these mutual funds. I'm 66. I have millions of dollars in my mutual funds. Now, if I have millions of dollars in my mutual funds and they go down this year, am I okay?
13: You'll be just fine.
14: I think I'll be okay. But they went up 12.2 year to date. And last year they were up 18. And the other years they're averaging over 12. In the last 5 years, that $2 million would have become $4 million in 5 years just by leaving it alone. Meanwhile, someone following conventional wisdom that's my age has lost millions of dollars in opportunity. Millions. Oh, and guess what? I'm 66. You think I'm ever going to touch that money? Probably. No. I might live off of the income because it'll generate if you had $2 million, it'll generate $150,000, $200,000 a year in income and not ever touch it. So am I ever even going to touch it? No, I'm not going to touch it. So it doesn't really matter what it's in as long as it's producing income. And so who am I actually investing it for? Oh, me when I'm 96, because if I'm 66 and I'm healthy, statistically I make it into my 90s. Now, if I'm not healthy at 66, we can change that, but I'm healthy. Yep. So knock on wood, I make it into my 90s. So I have 30 years to outpace inflation, and if I go with conventional wisdom, my $2 million will be worth less than it is now in actual real purchasing power because of adjusted for taxes and inflation. So that's just asinine. Use your own brain to think about these things. Don't use somebody who follows everybody else around.
13: Yeah.
14: Don't be normal. Use your own brain. So yeah, that pisses off half of the financial planning world, which really keeps me very happy. It's one of my goals in life. April is in Atlanta, Georgia. Hi, yeah. April. What's up?
15: So I have the dumbest dumb question.
14: Uh-oh.
15: Like, honestly, you know, so I am married. I have we have a mutual income of a lot of money. I mean, we make about $500,000 a year between the two of us.
14: Mm-hmm.
15: You know, so we are in a good financial place. But the thing is I also know that we've been married for about 15 years.
14: Mm-hmm.
15: I also know that he has always put money away in investments that he has controlled. And so I have never really looked at that. I know it's about maybe $2 million at this point, like the last time I ever, you know, looked at it.
14: Mm-hmm.
15: So my thing is now we're thinking about divorce, and this is a real situation for us, is that it's not that we don't love each other anymore. It's just not working anymore. And it's a mutual decision. But my thing is at this point, do I just walk away from this money, or, you know, because he's kept that separate from me for this long. I have money too. I make $260,000.
14: So how much money do you have? So how much money do you have in investments?
15: So I have about $1 million and one. I'm looking at my investment account right now. I have about $1.1 million in investments on my own. In my own money.
13: So he's got $2 million, you've got $1.1 million.
14: The law in Georgia does not say you have your own money.
15: So the law in Georgia is 50%.
14: I know.
15: Right.
14: That, yeah, all of it so goes in a pile. All of the money goes in a pile, and we split it down the middle.
15: Yes. And
14: yours
15: so
14: and his are not yours and his. It's ours until we split
15: children,
14: it.
15: Right. We have two children. They're 9 and 7, you know, like, so, and he has done let's be very honest. You know, he's lived a really good dad life.
14: So the question is, all we can do is tell you how great this guy is, and I'm divorcing him.
13: Yeah.
14: This is so strange.
13: You may have kept your money separate, but it's yours together.
14: The money goes in a pile, mm-hmm. and you split it down the middle. It's what the law says. And if he doesn't abide by the law, it's not going to be good for him. This good dad is not going to go well with the judge.

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1: 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He says, you often say investing in mutual funds and real estate are your two go-to options. Would you ever suggest REITs as an alternative to purchasing real estate in order to get in at a lower price point? I've never heard you do that. I've always heard you say if you're going to have 5% to just play around with and do things like crypto, single stocks, REITs would kind of fall into that category.
0: You know, REITs used to fall into that category. I think you're right. REIT stands for REIT, Real Estate Investment Trust. And it's basically a mutual fund that buys real estate.
1: But there's a lot of different types.
0: There's a lot of different types. And when they first came out, I don't know, 25 or 30 years ago, I first started seeing them, I just told people to stay away from them. Mm-hmm. Because in those days, the fees being charged to manage the property was so high that the yield to the actual rate of return on buying the mutual fund was low.
1: Right.
0: And in these days, though, I've seen a lot of the current REITs that are yielding, you know, up around what you might make on a regular growth stock mutual fund. And so you're getting up around 10, 12, 15%, somewhere in there. I've seen REITs that are doing that. And so if you wanted to do a REIT as a way to get to real estate, I would. That'd be okay. Pick out one with a good track record. Mm-hmm. Get with a SmartVestor Pro. They could help you pick one.
1: We have a really great article also on Ramsey Solutions, and it goes through the different type, the equity, the mortgage, the hybrids,
0: exactly.
1: And it'll kind of explain all of those to you.
0: Equity is basically buying real estate with equity, which is what I would do.
1: That's what you want.
0: That's the one I would do. Because this is a way to put in $10,000 and be in the real estate market without having to buy a house.
1: Right. But you do want to stay away from the mortgage ones because those actually take on debt in many cases.
0: Mm-hmm. It's exactly right. So, and that article is on our website, can give you more detail. But overall, I would not do this until you are ready to buy real estate, which would be baby step 7.
1: Yeah.
0: Your home is paid off and you've got, you know, 15% or more going into the four types of growth stock mutual funds that we talk about, growth,
1: right.
0: Growth and income, aggressive growth. This is not a substitute.
1: You're not using part of your 15% on this.
0: Yeah, it's not a substitute for your normal investing plan with the baby steps, okay? Yeah. It's in addition to. So let's say your house is paid off and you're putting 15, 20% away for retirement and you got some extra money and you're thinking about buying real estate with it.
1: Yeah.
0: But you don't quite have enough to do that yet, and you want to buy a REIT instead.
1: I love that.
0: That's an okay place, but that's the only time, and that's a very small percentage of our listeners.
1: True that. Are there. Yeah, that's true. That's very true.
0: So you got to get there first before we talk about it. And no, I would not do a REIT instead of growth stock mutual funds.
1: And
0: it
1: I
0: would
1: think
0: be
1: that's what Steve
0: in
1: was asking.
0: In addition to. Yeah. He's got the real estate bug, and he's wanting to get in there quick and get in there easy, and that's not what we want to do. So you're going to buy it like you do any long-term investment. You plan to hold it 5, 10, 20 years, that kind of thing, and then you're going to be all right. John's in Columbus, Ohio. Hi, John. How are you?
2: Good. How about you?
0: Better than I deserve. What's up?
2: Hey, so I had a question for you. I wanted to really weigh the pros and cons. So I know you're not really for bankruptcy, but I wanted to see what you thought in my situation.
0: Okay.
2: It'd be a chapter 13. So I'm about $200,000 in unsecured debt. That includes anything from payday loans to high interest credit cards. I think like I'm spending around $9,000 a month. And I think I bring home around, $11,800 after tax. So not much left. I've tried to do like the debt snowball and it's just not really getting anywhere.
0: What is all the debt? $200,000 unsecured.
2: Yes.
0: What do you owe on your cars?
2: So I got one car. I think I owe right around $27,000.
0: Is that in addition to the $200,000?
2: Yes.
0: Okay.
2: But that, so, I mean, it's a Tesla, so I don't have to pay for gas. So, I mean, I don't know if that really makes up for it, but I would be paying.
0: No, it doesn't make up for it. You got $27,000 worth of debt. Well, you have $200,000. How'd you get $200,000 in unsecured debt?
2: That's a good question. So I was a realtor, and right around the time COVID happened, I wasn't making much, maybe like $12,000 a year. And I just started, you know, having to take out loans and debt to cover basic living expenses. And then it just kind of grew from there.
0: So you went a long time without working.
2: So, no.
0: $200,000 worth of time without working.
1: Because you're putting your life on credit cards instead of picking up a different job.
0: Wow.
1: So, is it just you, John? Or do you have a family, a wife?
2: No, I have a wife. I'm the one bringing in the income. But I didn't really have any gaps in employment or anything. But, yeah, I was, like, making $12,000, and then I slowly progressed. I mean, over the last 5 years, I went from $12,000 to
1: Well, that is a gap in income. If you tell me you're making $12,000 a year, that's not
0: a gap. And if you told me you lived
1: eat.
0: On $200,000 worth of borrowed money, that's a gap in income. Or you were spending more than, you know, one of the two.
2: Yeah, I think it was just the payday loans, like the amount. So, like, because my salary is right around $200,000 now, but with the payday loans and stuff, it's like I had to.
0: How much of the $200,000 is payday loans?
2: It's probably $35,000 to $40,000.
0: It's not the payday loans, then. You still got $265,000 or $165,000 worth of other stuff.
1: Does your wife know about this?
2: She does.
1: Okay.
0: All of it?
2: Yeah.
0: Okay. All right. How long y'all been married?
2: About 2-3 years, but we've been together for 10 years.
0: Okay. All right. Well, this is a very, very scary thing that you're in and to go through, sir. I've been there, and I know how it feels to stand in the shower and scream and cry because I was so scared I didn't know what to do next. So it's a mess. It's a real mess. You're really not bankrupt, and bankruptcy is really not going to solve your problem because the Chapter 13 is 60 months of paying payments on these, and there's a formula that's going to dictate that you pay a large sum of it, not all of it, but a large sum of it back. And if you're going to pay a large sum of it back in a Chapter 13 over 60 months, then you can also pay a deal, work a deal with these people, and work it through. We have an advertiser named Guardian Litigation that helps people in these exact situations, and it's much easier and quicker than bankruptcy. Your credit is destroyed, and it's going to continue to be destroyed. Good, because John doesn't need to be borrowing money again. So that's a good thing. But just continue that idea. Your credit's destroyed, and then what is the most efficient way to clean this mess up? Chapter 13 is not. When you run the actual formulas that are required by law against this debt, you're going to pay back a lot of this, not all of it, but a lot of it, because you make a lot. And so if you made $14,000 a year, well, then you wouldn't be paying back much of it. But the formula is based on your income. And so the law wants you to pay as much as you can pay in bankruptcy or not, in Chapter 13, that is. And it's called a wage earner's plan. So I'm going to put you on hold, and we're going to connect you with the folks at Guardian Litigation and see if they can help you. I think they can. And basically what they're going to do is they're going to go through with each one of these and make a deal with them and stop the interest and lower the balance and then pay it out. And the good news is if you keep paying, you know, $5,000-$7,000 a month, you're going to be out of this in a period of time that's shorter than 5 years, and you won't have filed bankruptcy. Hang on to your marriage, brother. Sit down with your wife. Tell her you love her. You're important. You make a lot of money now. You can clean this mess up and learn from it and never be back here again. I did.
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4: 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Here's Black and Abdallah.
5: Live from Chicago, it's Black and Abdallah. Happy NFL New Year. We are 8 hours, 19 minutes, and 45 seconds away from the kickoff of the new NFL season. Seattle, New England. The rematch of the Super Bowl. Here we go. We're ready to go. It's Black and Abdallah hanging out with you, previewing the game all day long, getting ready for the start of the NFL season. We've made it. Football is back. Today's the day. Let's go.
6: It's been a long, grueling, hard 213 days. Relax, buddy, over there. Okay, I know you're excited about football over there, but relax, all right?
5: I'm definitely excited.
6: I know you can't stand up right now, okay? Stay seated,
5: I can stand up.
6: Stay under the desk, okay?
5: I'm good. Above desk.
6: We've dealt with...
5: We can be above desk and be excited.
6: We've dealt with quarterback competitions. We've dealt with finger-locking gates. We've dealt with whether or not Aaron Rodgers will he, won't he's. We've dealt with all sorts of coaching changes and quarterbacks and all, and we've got a new quarterback with paper that got new deal today in Baker Mayfield.
5: Shout out, Baker. Let's do it.
6: And finally, we are here, night one of the regular season, a rematch of Super Bowl 60 between the Seahawks and the Patriots. Two teams that look completely different, but kind of the same. But still completely different. One team looks kind of the same. One team looks kind of different. They both kind of look the same, kind of different. But the point spread.
5: What was that?
6: Still kind of the same. One team still favored. The Seahawks, a 3-point favorite tonight against the New England Patriots.
5: Yes.
6: In Seattle, as they will hang the banner as Super Bowl champions. And Drake May will try to go in and do something he couldn't do last year in the Super Bowl and beat the Seattle Seahawks.
5: You can listen to the game tonight on Westwood One Sports, Seahawks and Patriots. So I want to start you with this in the conversation of previewing tonight's game. I cannot recall a returning champion in the NFL that is as good as what Seattle was last season, that has received less conversation, less hype, less spotlight in the offseason heading into the year for them to defend a title. You know, like if we go back to last season, Seattle was that good. They were worthy of being the champions. They obviously were great in the Super Bowl, but we had the metrics throughout last season. Seattle was one of those teams throughout the regular season that was posting an all-time quote season by some of the advanced metrics out there. So I can't recall a team, and I'm guessing the reasoning behind this is because they are not a team that's led with a quarterback. It's that Sam Darnold is not the marquee for the Seattle Seahawks. Seattle's marquee is that their defense and everything coming together and them just being a deep team from top to bottom. And then Sam Darnold played well, which allowed them to win the Super Bowl. But can you recall a team that dominated the way they did last season, winning the Super Bowl the way they did last season, while getting less attention, less hype in the offseason as we start a new season?
6: No, I'm trying to think of the only ones that I would try to think of are Patriots teams with Tom Brady that would have tried to repeat, Chiefs teams with Patrick Mahomes of recent memory. Those would have been the ones.
5: Well, those teams had hype because, you know, the Brady-Belichick connection, you know, Tom Brady obviously chasing rings and, you know, going for you know, the all-time greatest status. That's different. Patrick Mahomes and the Chiefs, there's always been hype. There's even hype this offseason for a team that finished below 500 with a quarterback that's injured in the offseason. There's hype around Kansas City.
6: Yeah, absolutely. Those are the teams that I can think of. But you're right. I mean, this team lost the Super Bowl MVP in Kenneth Walker. He's on the Chiefs this year. They let him walk, and he got a huge contract from the Kansas City Chiefs. So right now, you're looking at a team. They also lost a few key defensive players right now. Kobe Bryant, he's injured, but he's on the Chicago Bears. They sign him. So you've got a team that has gone through a few changes, but right now you're looking at a team in Seattle that you think that can just repeat with that defense and can go back to where they've been. However, all of the conversation has been about a different team in that division. All the conversation this offseason has been about the Rams. All the conversation has been about the trade for Myles Garrett. Yep. All the conversation has been about whether or not Aaron Donald would come back and how he has come back and how much this team has put into rebuilding this defense to try to beat the Seahawks, who put it on them in that NFC Championship game, and how back and forth that game was, and how the Seahawks beat them. And Sam Darnold, who didn't do very much in the Super Bowl, but was able to do anything he wanted to in that NFC Championship game to get the Seahawks to the Super Bowl, and how the Rams and Sean McVay said, we need to completely revamp this defense. They got Trent McDuffie. They got Myles Garrett. They got Aaron Donald to come back. And now it's been all about the Rams and what they've done to try to get back, and how they're the Super Bowl favorites by a large margin, and how they're the number one team going into this season to try to win a Super Bowl.
5: Yeah, I would say, you know, you mentioned how Los Angeles has been the talk of the offseason. And we've covered it here on the show, rightfully so, right? You make a move for Myles Garrett, it deserves it. You have a player like Aaron Donald returning back to the team, it deserves it, right? Matthew Stafford, MVP. There's a lot of reasons we can point to the Rams to why there's been so much conversation about them here in this offseason. I would also suggest to you that there has been more conversation about the San Francisco 49ers than the Seahawks because of whatever's going on with the 49ers. We've covered at length here on the show the electrical substation, right? Like whether or not players are getting injured because of the practice facility next to the electrical substation. It's a funny joke. It's something to talk about. We've done that throughout the offseason. Kyle Shanahan got in a car accident. There's been conversation about that. Mm-hmm. Jed York got arrested. So there was that. There's a lot going on with the 49ers. And then

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5: Of us have not talked enough about the Seahawks here in the offseason, and I'm guessing a lot of people are sleeping on Seattle heading into this year because they weren't flashy, because they weren't in the headlines, because they didn't trade for Myles Garrett.
6: Mm-hmm.
5: I'm expecting Seattle to be good again.
6: Well, and on the flip side of that too, the other team that's taking the field, we've spent a majority of the offseason talking about everything going on off the field with this team, talking about what happened with Mike Vrabel and Diana Rossini, and not focusing on how Drake May is going to develop within this offense, and how we talk about how all these other quarterbacks that have had another year with their new head coach and their new offense, and how we expect, you know, for example, Caleb Williams and, you know, with Ben Johnson having another year with him, and how he's supposed to take that next step and become an MVP candidate. Well, Drake May and Josh McDaniels are in the same situation. It's a it's another year within that system. He was votes away from winning MVP. He should be able to also take that next jump and develop and be able to become the next MVP. He was already an MVP candidate, and they added probably the biggest offensive move of the offseason by adding A.J. Brown. Everybody knew it was coming. Diana Rossini reported on it before anybody else.
5: Yeah.
6: How she got the story was a big talk and the talk of the offseason around the Patriots.
5: Really, was it?
6: Well, that's why we talked about it. And so because of that, the focus of the Patriots has been mostly on Mike Vrabel and what took place off the field. But this is a team that went to the Super Bowl, and all the conversation around this team is how bad are they going to be this year?
5: Yeah, regression. That's the conversation with the Patriots.
6: The Bills are just going to win the division, and this team isn't even going to make the playoffs, or they're going to be a wild card team. And, oh, how much is Drake May going to regress? And they just played a soft schedule. And, yeah, sure, A.J. Brown's going to add something to this offense. But, you know, they played a lot of soft teams, and look who wasn't in the playoffs last year. Look at Mahomes wasn't in the playoffs, and Burrow wasn't in the playoffs. And all these guys that are normally in the playoffs weren't there for the Patriots to face. They had an easy road, a charmed road through to the Super Bowl, and now they're not going to have such an easy road because they play a tougher schedule, and they're going to see it first thing tonight when they have a rematch of the Super Bowl against the Seahawks.
5: Yeah, and the season starts off in a difficult fashion for New England. Obviously, tonight, the game, 8:20 Eastern. You can listen to it right here on Westwood One Sports. Week 2, home for Pittsburgh, and then 2 games on the road at Jacksonville and Buffalo. So the Patriots, I feel as if some of the conversation that we've had, and we had last season about New England and the way that they kind of just weren't challenged the way that others were in the conference, I do feel like the doors are open for if they get off to a slow start, a 1-3 start, a 2-2 start, for people to say, yeah, this team will regress this year solely based on the schedule that they have in front of them. I don't know if that's necessarily the case. I agree with you. I think what we're going to see in year 2 of the coaching staff with the quarterback and this offense, I think the offense is going to be better. I think Drake May will continue to improve. He's one of my favorite young quarterbacks in the NFL. The A.J. Brown addition to the Patriots, it's a huge move.
6: Mm-hmm.
5: It really is, because A.J. Brown, even though numbers-wise isn't necessarily based on what you look at last year, a huge upgrade over Stephon Diggs. I think the way that they will use A.J. Brown in this offense will be an upgrade for McDaniels and for May and the way this offense will work. So, you know, you have a bona fide number one receiver now in the mix. And Diggs was good last year for New England, but A.J. Brown's a better wide receiver. And I think the off-the-field stuff with Vrabel was fun to talk about back in the spring and early summer. I do not think it has any impact on the games. I don't think it has had any impact on training camp or preparing for this season. I did not watch, hand up, I did not watch the Today Show today. From what I gather,
6: not on.
5: I gather that

0: Mancini was not on the Today Show today. So I'll take the loss on that one. I thought that this morning would be the day that you would see a interview with Rossini on the Today Show. So I was wrong. I'll admit it. I was wrong.
1: Mike Vrabel and Diana Rossini.
0: And it was something that people were talking about during the summer and in the spring, right? Whatever was going on between the two consenting adults.
2: Mm-hmm.
0: It's not our business, but it was out there, right? I don't think it has any impact on this season whatsoever. And so I think that the Patriots, as they get set for the game tonight, first of all, full disclosure, I already bet them. I took the Patriots plus the 3.
2: Ooh.
0: I think it's going to be a close game. So I'm going to take the points on the Patriots. Shout out DraftKings, Black and Abdallah, BNA, 26. I would say I think they're going to have a good season. The schedule may dictate they miss the playoffs, but I think this is still a very good team. I don't think the fall off and the regression that everyone's talked about is going to be as steep as maybe people have seen. I've seen a lot of people here in the offseason suggest that like the Patriots aren't good at all. I don't think that's the case. I think there just might be better teams in the AFC.
2: I have three things for you.
0: Okay. Three things.
2: First of all, I don't think if they start slowly, it's because of anything the coach did off the field.
0: Oh, no.
2: No.
0: No chance.
2: I don't think it's any of that.
0: I don't think that stuff's in the past.
2: Two, I think if it is, it's because of something the coach has talked about, their depth on defense. He's expressed concerns about their defensive depth at all positions. They just don't have the depth right now. They've dealt with a couple injuries. They just don't have the talent that they are used to on defense. Three, Page Six is there for us. Details of Diana Rossini's sports media comeback revealed after Mike Vrabel's scandal.
0: Are you serious? This is new?
2: This is new.
0: This is new stuff.
2: This is new stuff. Diana Rossini
1: Mike Vrabel and Diana Rossini.
2: Well, we know where Mike Vrabel is. He's in Seattle getting ready for tonight's game.
0: Right.
2: Where he is.
0: We know where Vrabel will be. He's got eight hours and four minutes until kickoff of the opener.
2: I mean, I don't know exactly where he is. He might be catching one of those big fish things that they do in Seattle. I don't know exactly.
0: The fish market.
2: But Diana Rossini, this is according to Page Six, Diana Rossini will return to work this NFL season, but not without addressing the elephant in the room first.
0: Oh.
2: A source familiar with the situation told Page Six this week that the former athletic journalist who resigned from her position in April amid an investigation into her relationship with New England Patriots head coach Mike Vrabel will share her side of the scandal upon taking her next job. She hopes to speak on the matter and move past it once and for all, the source added. Scroll, ads. The exact timeline for her comeback remains unclear, but a debut by the start of week one, which kicks off in 8 hours, will obviously not happen.
0: Oh. Okay.
2: A source noted that Rossini continues to mull offers from several outlets, and it's possible she accepts more than one gig.
0: Yeah, I can see that.
2: Yeah.
0: Isn't that what Pelissero just did?
2: Rossini...
0: Because isn't Pelissero working for Netflix, and he's working for The Ringer, and he's going to crush it here. So I could see working for multiple places like that here in this upcoming season.
2: Rossini, the source continued, was inundated with interview requests from major networks, podcasts, and even reality television shows as the scandal unfolded, but she rejected them all in favor of speaking on her own terms at the right time.
0: I still, if we're wagering on it, I'm guessing Barstool.
2: See, I think it's...
0: I think they build out more of a dedicated football thing with Russillo. You got Rossini.
2: Maybe.
0: You're putting something together there.
2: I still think it's a Ringer type thing.
0: Okay, all right.
2: Or Netflix exclusive.
0: So really, that article was a point. That was a waste of time. There's no news in the news. Where's the news? There's no information there.
2: The information is
0: We already know. She's great at what she does, and she's going to go back to work.
2: The information is that she could have been on today, but instead, she said no to today. And maybe she says yes to today tomorrow or on another today.
0: You can always call or text the show at 310-840-4910. We have a text from the 971. Here's what the text reads. There you go talking about how the Seahawks don't get enough coverage, and then you just only talk about the other teams while mentioning the Seahawks.
2: Yeah.
0: Because we were talking about the Rams and the 49ers.
2: Yeah. Well, that's what we're talking about them. Yeah.
0: It's Black and Abdallah here on Westwood One Sports and the Westwood One Sports app. It's here, NFL kickoff presented by YouTube TV. We cannot wait to watch the game tonight. You can also listen to the game Seahawks and Patriots tonight on Westwood One Sports. Abdallah's never wrong. He's just early. We'll explain that and that storyline coming up next. The wait is over. Football is here, and so is DraftKings. DraftKings is now live in all 50 states. 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

0: tonight. Patriots, Seahawks, 8:20 Eastern on Westwood One Sports. Here's Black and Abdallah.
1: We are officially 7 hours and 55 minutes away from the start of the NFL season. Seahawks and Patriots, you can listen to the game on Westwood One Sports. Black and Abdallah hanging out with you, getting ready for the game. Adam Abdallah is never wrong. He's just early. Sir, I will concede the floor to you. Why don't you explain to America how you are never wrong? You are just early, and those were not my words. I just want to make sure people understand that. This was written for me. This was the copy that Abdallah submitted. This is what I'm reading. Adam Abdallah, never wrong, just early.
2: Say it with your chest. I was right once again. Say it with your chest. I was right once again. I was ahead of the curve once again.
1: I'll give it. You were right.
2: Two months ago, when this was floated, Aaron Donald might be coming back. I said, there's no way he plays in Australia if he comes back. There's no way he plays in Australia. There's no way. I said it, that he would make his debut at home on, what is it? They play Sunday Night Football, I believe, against the Giants. I think next week is the game. That's the game. And I said it. There's no way. First of all, he didn't want to do training camp. And then he signed the day that the rosters were supposed to be finalized. And then it was announced, maybe he's going to make the trip. And then Sean McVay was like, oh, yeah, he's going to make the trip. And then we find out yesterday, Aaron Donald practiced. The flight took off. And who was standing there? Maybe he was up in the attic, Home Alone style, because they forgot him.
1: Sure. I don't think so. I think this was by choice.
2: Aaron Donald will not make the trip with the LA Rams to face the 49ers, because why should he?
1: The game is a home game against New York, the Giants, Monday Night Football.
2: There you go.
1: The 21st.
2: And that's when Aaron Donald will make his debut.
1: I will say this. You are right. I never disagreed with you, though.
2: That's fine.
1: I was with you. I didn't think he wanted to go and participate in training camp, and I didn't think that Aaron Donald wanted to go all the way to Australia. And I think you were right. You get this one. Absolutely. Mm-hmm. But I think it was pretty obvious the entire time that was going to be the case. Just like the entire offseason, the moment we saw that he was working out, and people were like, I don't know, maybe former NFL players just like working out. Yeah, I don't think so.
2: No,
1: I don't think that's the case. I think you and I called that immediately as well, that Aaron Donald was returning to the Rams.
2: But there were other people, pundits, all these people that were like,
1: Who cares about pundits?
2: Florio, if he's healthy, he's going to play. If he's a team guy, I'm not saying he's not a team guy, but if he's healthy, he's going to go out there. He's going to give it his all. He's going to give it 20 to 30 snaps. No, absolutely not. Absolutely not. He's going to, this is the thing. This is the key part.
1: Yeah.
2: He's losing money.
1: Yeah. I mean, I understand. A guy like, first of all, he's not necessarily losing money because he was retired. So he's only making money on this.
2: I understand
1: season.
2: That. But part of the thing was he's getting $20 million. Yeah. He's not.
1: But
2: he's
1: getting also, $10 million. If he didn't play at all, he wasn't getting any money.
2: Fair. But he's getting $10 million. And then the other $10 million is divided up over 17 games. This one, he's not getting.
1: It's just his retirement's a little different than like the rest of ours, where it's like, I'm going to take a gig as a starter at a golf course. So like me not showing up for that shift to be the starter at the golf course, like I'm losing money because I'm not showing up. But it's like, also, you could also be doing nothing.
2: Yeah.
1: So I mean, that's Aaron Donald. He could be doing nothing. So he's going to be making something.
2: When the rest of the Rams all come back, they're all jet-lagged and tired. Guess who's going to be fresh as a daisy?
1: You ready for this? This is the travel schedule for the Rams. So they practiced yesterday morning. The flight took off last night. They will land in Australia Thursday morning. They play Friday morning in Australia, the game you will watch here in America on Thursday night. They will fly back to the U.S. after the game. They will land in Los Angeles midday on Friday.
2: Mm-hmm.
1: So they play the game on Friday in Australia after losing a day going there.
2: Mm-hmm.
1: And then they will fly back and then get to have Friday here in the States after having Friday in Australia.
2: Yeah, it's time travel. Get familiar. Watch a movie.
1: So the Rams will spend more than 30 hours on the plane, travel 15,000 miles across 7 time zones, play a game, and then be back in Los Angeles within 72 hours of leaving.
2: And I like this approach so much more. And look, we could be proven wrong. I could be proven wrong. No. It's going to be outcome bias.
1: Whoever wins will be proven right.
2: I don't think so, unless it's a blowout. I like this approach. And I don't think we'll know this approach until the next two games, because I think this is more about the following 2 weeks than it is about the actual game between the Rams and the 49ers. The outcome of the Rams and the 49ers is just a game no matter where they play. If they were playing this in LA, if they were playing this in San Francisco, doesn't matter. That game is going to be played. The 49ers have adjusted their bodies to Australia. The Rams are flying in and playing, and they're adjusting their bodies to their normal time. They're just going to land, stay up, sleep, wake up, play a game. They're going to live their lives as if they're normal and not in Australia. They're not going to adjust their bodies. Yeah. So when they land back in LA, they're just going to continue to live. It's going to be San Francisco that is going to have to readjust their bodies to living back in San Francisco and reacclimate and go through jet lag and go through all that. Mm-hmm. While LA and the Rams might have to go through some of that. We'll see when they face the Giants if they look a little sluggish. We'll see when San Francisco has to face their next two opponents if they look a little sluggish. I think that's when we'll notice who took the right approach rather than who took the right approach when we see the game tomorrow night.
1: Yeah, and I would also add to that thought process is, you know, the way that the Rams have set this up is that because of their next game being on Monday Night Football next week, they essentially get 9 days off.
2: Mm-hmm.
1: So you're right. Like, to not adjust the body clock and just to kind of grind through the 72 hours and all that flight time, you know, it, essentially midday Friday, you're back here. Make sure that you just stay up through most of the evening on Friday. And then boom, on the weekend, you're back to normal. And you're ready to go
2: by the time you come into work on Monday.
1: Well, but they don't play till Monday, so I'm guessing they may even give the players like 3 days off
2: till Tuesday.
1: It's possible that the Rams practice schedule that they're not back to work on Tuesday or Wednesday because of the Monday game. Now, I don't want to confuse Kyle Shanahan while we get into this. It's Black and Abdallah here on Westwood One Sports, the Westwood One Sports app, SiriusXM channel 260, and also all of our great radio affiliates who carry the Black and Abdallah show here on Westwood One Sports. Shout out to you and happy New Year football day. We are hours away from the start of the football season. 7 hours, 47 minutes. That's right. It's Black and Abdallah here on the air until 3 Eastern. You can call or text the show at 310-840-4910. I don't want to confuse Kyle Shanahan. This was Shanahan the other day trying to figure out the practice schedule because the 49ers have been there. They acclimated their bodies to being there in Australia, but they're still confused.
3: We did our totally normal routine. I'm not sure because we're, like I said, we're a little confused with, when I look at my clock and it says the time, and then I try to see my family's time and it says the time, but it says yesterday. I don't even get how that's possible. So I feel like I'm in the future. And then also when we play on our Friday, which I think is a Thursday in the U.S., we're such creatures of habit. So I call today Tuesday. I call today Wednesday, which is the first day we put in a game plan. But I think it's Monday. However, though, it's Sunday in the present. So, like, I'm going to mess that up all week if you guys ask me. But today is just our first day of the game plan, which is a Wednesday. We'll put in some on a Thursday. Okay. Friday is the final part of the game plan. Saturday, we walk through when we play on Sunday, which is a Friday in Australia and a Thursday in the U.S. So don't ever make me do that again.
1: See, isn't it easier for the Rams to just say, we left on Wednesday,
2: we land
1: on Thursday, we play on Friday, and we get back home on Friday.
2: Yep.
1: End of story. And honestly, my opinion, to go with the conversation that you shared, your opinion that you think the Rams, that's the way to go. If I were personally doing it, I would rather do the Rams way.
2: Yeah.
1: I would rather do that. I would rather just, because obviously this is a business trip for them. This is not a trip of enjoyment. They're not going and seeing sights. They're not doing all that stuff that you would want to do.
2: Mm-hmm.
1: So if it's a business trip, get in, play the game, get out.
2: Yeah.
1: That to me makes the most sense.
2: Absolutely. I don't need to know what day this day is and what day, like, what is he wearing? Two watches? He's trying to figure out.
1: I think he is.
2: He's wearing a watch on the right.
1: Yeah, he's got multiple. Yeah, he's trying to figure it out. Dre Greenlaw. I feel like this whole trip for the 49ers is just frying their brains. I don't know if it's that.
2: It's the substation.
1: The substation.
2: Yeah.
1: What was Dre Greenlaw talking about yesterday?
2: Well, the proximity of Australia, if you look on a globe to Antarctica.
1: Sure.
2: You would think that Australia, like, it would snow a lot, right? The proximity?
1: I don't think so.
2: That's what Dre Greenlaw wants to know.
1: Take a listen.
4: I mean, it's just interesting being in another country. Like, I mean, how far are we from Antarctica? That's what I got to ask. Yeah. So, like, I mean, we're, like, right
1: far.
4: On the top of it, huh?
2: Yeah, you're far. Far. Yeah, uh-huh. Like, you're far.
4: It's snow. It's snow pretty bad here, huh?
5: You can get there.
4: Not that bad?
5: Yeah.
4: So, is it Antarctica, is it a lie? It's colder in Antarctica? Yeah, I've been there before. Never been there, so how do you know if it's cold or not?
1: So there you go, Dre Greenlaw. I think this whole trip is really frying the 49ers'
2: I mean,
1: brains.
2: Have you been to Antarctica?
1: No, I haven't.
2: How do you know it's cold?
1: Because it's on the map, and I've seen pictures.
2: But you're only looking at it on the map. How do you know it's cold?
1: I know.
2: Map's cold.
1: Because I understand that other people have gone, and they've told us about it. I get it. I mean, I don't have to see everything for myself to know that it exists. I've never been to space. I know it's there.
2: Do you?
1: Yeah, I do.
2: Okay.
1: I absolutely do. 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As we are hours away to the start of the football season, 7 hours, 43 minutes away, we continue to preview the NFL season. A former Super Bowl champion with the Broncos in 2015, one of our teammates here at Westwood One Sports, Ryan Harris, will join the show coming up next.
0: It's NFL opening week. The stars are coming out to play. Matthew Stafford, Christian McCaffrey, Miles Garrett, Fred Warner. 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

0: 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Tonight, Patriots, Seahawks, 8:20 Eastern on Westwood One Sports. Here's Black and Abdallah.
1: We are 7 hours, 37 minutes away from the start of the football season. We've got a game tonight. Cannot wait. You know, the one thing that we have not talked about yet about the game tonight, New England, Seattle, you can listen to it right here on Westwood One Sports. Have you decided what you're doing for food tonight? Right? Like, isn't today the first day where you can really like gear up and be like, all right, are we doing pizza? Are we getting wings? Are we prepping for tonight's matchup? A little tailgating?
2: Waiting all day for a Sunday night on Wednesday night.
1: Yes,
2: so,
1: everyone is waiting all day. Yes.
2: Yeah. No, I have not thought about food. That is a good question.
1: Right. Yeah. Isn't that one of those things? Tonight's one of those nights. It's like a special. You order in food because you're celebrating.
2: Do I have to
1: football,
2: do it again tomorrow night too?
1: Yeah, maybe. Or
2: do I have to put shrimp on the Barbie tomorrow night?
1: No, I don't. Well, yeah, maybe if you want to have that flavor, you could go for that. You could also perhaps say,
2: sell kangaroo?
1: You can't eat kangaroo. I would say this. You could also approach it like this. You could say, I'm ordering tonight enough to have leftovers tomorrow.
2: Ooh, that's fair.
1: For the game tomorrow.
2: That's fair.
1: So that's out there as well as we continue to preview the game tonight to kick off the NFL season, New England and Seattle. Let's go on out to the phone, and we're joined by one of our Westwood One teammates, as Ryan Harris, former Super Bowl champion with the Broncos in 2015. He'll be calling games throughout the season for Westwood One Sports and the Westwood One Sports app. He now joins Black and Abdallah here on Westwood One Sports. Ryan, when we look at the game tonight, we started the show talking about maybe not enough people have talked about Seattle. After the season they had last season, winning the Super Bowl, how dominant they were throughout the regular season, are people sleeping on the Seahawks coming into this season?
3: They are. And for some reason, they don't respect Sam Darnold. Now, there is a question of whether Jackson Smith and Jigba is so good that we now call him Super Bowl champion Sam Darnold. But Seattle beat everybody that they put in front of them. And you want to talk about one of the most competitive divisions in the NFL in the last 10 years. That NFC West last year between San Francisco, the Rams, and the Seahawks, there wasn't a tougher division. And not only that, they beat the brakes off of New England in the Super Bowl. The score was not close because of some fourth quarter action by New England, but Seattle is the reigning world champion, and I have never seen a team get as little respect as they get.
2: I feel like it's the same situation on the other side with the New England Patriots. Everyone's expecting them to regress, but we should be talking about Drake May and that offense the same way we're talking about Caleb Williams and Ben Johnson. Everyone expects them to take the next step and expects them to have the next jump offensively. Shouldn't we be talking about Drake May and Josh McDaniels with the addition of A.J. Brown and Romeo Doubs the same way we should be talking about everybody, all those other quarterbacks taking the next step?
3: You can, and yet those of us who know football and who know the offense that the Patriots run, they're not going to air it out like Caleb Williams. The entire offensive way, and I played for Coach Josh McDaniels, so he wants five-yard passes to beat a three-yard run. He's going to try and put levels on, but there's no big open play. He's too afraid to take shots. He's playing like he's got Tom Brady, and Drake May is not that and will never be, no matter how many championships he wins. So Drake May, what you're forgetting, though, is people saw the poor performance in the AFC Championship. People saw the poor performance in the Super Bowl. And yes, A.J. Brown's going to make a difference, no question about that. But they don't have the offense that stretches the field. And Josh McDaniels does not know how to call those plays. And more importantly, doesn't know when to call those plays. So I think that the New England Patriots will get to the playoffs, but they'll get manhandled again when they face a team that is complete and that can throw the ball downfield.
2: So when you say that, was A.J. Brown the right fit for this offense?
3: I don't think A.J. Brown was the right fit for any offense. He seems a lot like, and look, I'm a huge fan. I think A.J. Brown's the best, if not top three receiver in the NFL right now. But you're talking about a guy who was unhappy after winning a Super Bowl. I don't understand that. I don't understand. Maybe the Browns would have been better for him, because if you want to be paid and be the best and get the ball but lose games, That's the type of football I've never played, gentlemen. You know, and we've talked before, but I just it's something where for A.J. Brown, I think he really missed an opportunity as a professional. I think he's going to regret leaving Philadelphia. I've been on teams where there's no championship expectation, and you want to be on a team that has championship expectations, but also the coaches that you can trust to get you there.
1: Ryan Harris, Westwood One Sports, joining Black and Abdallah here on Westwood One Sports and the Westwood One Sports app. We've also talked today about the travel schedule for both the 49ers and the Rams. Ryan, when you played, which would you have preferred to be a part of? The team that is just getting there, they're there for a day, and then they're flying back home, or what San Francisco has done, where they've gone out a week ahead of time, acclimate their bodies, and then they will play the game and then come back to the States. How would you have preferred to travel to this game in Australia?
3: Players want to learn about other cultures. And going there for a week, not only do you get actual sleep, right, where you're getting to sleep and you're getting on that time zone, but guys, every time there's an international game, they have to have the U.S. Customs come to the facility because about 20 to 25 guys don't even have a passport. Let them go look around. Let them see a kangaroo. What are we doing here? Right? I mean, I get it that it's a game, but it's really not a game when you're in Australia, right? It's a show. And so when I played in London, we got there. Our coach, it was Josh McDaniels at the time. He said, sleep on the plane after Thursday's practice, and then we're going to go and wake up in London and do practice. Nobody slept on the plane. Guys are looking up what the Big Ben clock looks like. Are we going to meet the queen? Is she going to be at the game? You know, let kids travel. I can't believe I have to say that. And you know, the fact that a team's coming in for one, that's just insane. The physical wear on the body after, a 15-hour flight, you want them to go play in a professional environment, you're out of your mind. And it showed you that none of the coaches did that who are showing up a day before. They never played overseas. So they don't understand. Let the kids experience the city.
2: What do you think of Aaron Donald not making the trip with the Rams?
3: For Aaron Donald's sake, he doesn't have to play till January, guys. And I think Sean McVay knows that too. I really do. I mean, the way that he's just been so calm about him getting started. And look, this is a greatest of all time in Aaron Donald. I had multiple all-pro guards shiver when I asked him what it's like blocking him. I mean, him and I had the same Brad McGraw trainer, too, in Pittsburgh. I thought he was a linebacker when he came up. But he knows what to do. You don't need Aaron Donald in September. That's not why he's coming back. He's coming back for February, and you want to give him as much time to get his body right, his mind right, his family set as humanly possible.
1: Ryan Harris, I'm with Black and Abdallah here on Westwood One Sports and the Westwood One Sports app. As you prep for this season, Ryan, is there a team that you think will surprise people this upcoming season?
3: The Bengals. I just think that a healthy Joe Burrow, that team has been itching to get back to the Super Bowl for 3 years now, right? Maybe four, if I remember correctly. And with injuries and the stoppage in the Bills game, with everything that happened, it's just, they are itching to win. And I think that you look at where Joe Burrow is in his career, he's in the sweet spot now. He has a chance, he has a team, he has the capability, and he has the belief to win. So I think the Bengals are going to surprise people with how good they play.
2: Which team do you think is going to regress the most? A lot of people think it could be the Chicago Bears. A lot of people think it could be the Denver Broncos. The Patriots, like we talked about, which team do you think is the prime regression candidate this year?
3: I think New England's going to have a tougher road, but I really think, you know, teams kind of not in that playoff. I think the Vikings are going to have a tough year. I don't see how that's successful in that division. I think the Bears really caught fire, and really Ben Johnson is proving that the players today need a different type of coach. Thank you, Bill Parcells, for bringing all the offense, all the interviews, the grocery list, all that stuff, but it's a different day and age. And Ben Johnson and the Bears, they've gotten through to Caleb Williams. He made a leap last year. There's no coming back from that kind of production. Once you taste the playoffs, boys, that's all you want to do. There's no season in the NFL once you've been to the playoffs without playing in the playoffs. So I think the Vikings are going to have a tough time. But in the playoff teams, I think New England's going to be – I think they'll be bouncing the divisional round this playoff season.
1: Ryan Harris with Black Abdallah. One more thing. When we get to the Super Bowl, Ryan, we will be there, Super Bowl 61 in Los Angeles. We'll talk to you in person. We had a chance to sit down and talk with you last year at the Super Bowl. When we're prepping for the Super Bowl at the end of this season, who are the two teams we will be talking about when we get to that point in February?
3: The Denver Broncos versus the Philadelphia Eagles. Boys, Bo Nix has Jalen Waddle. And I am telling you from watching training camp practice, every day that he threw on third down, Jalen Waddle caught the ball, ran for 40 yards. I mean, the Broncos, everybody laughed at them when they said last year they were a Super Bowl team. They were about a quarter away, weren't they?
1: Yeah.
3: And now you got a healthy Bo Nix and an elite receiver in Jalen Waddle, added to Cortland Sutton, R.J. Harvey, the running backs in his second year, with J.K. Dobbins leading the way. That defense is unbelievable. I think Zach Allen continues to dominate. And then the Eagles, I think you're going to get the best year out of Saquon Barkley. They got a new offensive line coach at the Eagles, and he's one of the best in the NFL, and Chris Cooper. I think the Eagles are really going to soar in the NFC. So it's going to be Broncos, Eagles, and boys, we'll talk about it on the surfboard before the game. You're coming surfing with me. Let's go.
1: I'm in. Absolutely. Love that. That's great. Ryan, have a great season. We can't wait to hear you on Westwood One Sports.
3: Great to join you guys again. Peace.
1: There he is, Ryan Harris, former Super Bowl champion, and he will be on games for Westwood One Sports. I believe he'll be on the call of the Buccaneers and the Cowboys. He's got a Seahawks-Broncos game. I think he's going to Mexico City for the 49ers-Vikings game. He's got Bills-Broncos on Christmas Day. So Ryan Harris, he's got a lot of work for Westwood One Sports coming up here in the fall.
2: Strong comments about A.J. Brown, too.
1: How about that? A.J. Brown, and then also picking Philly and Broncos to go to the Super
2: Bowl.
1: And
2: A.J. Brown's going to be regretting leaving the Eagles after that, too.
1: Yeah, I think that's surprising. Those are strong comments, and why we love having Ryan on the show.
2: Absolutely.
1: That's outstanding. Are we finally done with this LSU story, right? Are they going to get kicked out of the SEC? Are players going to be added who are pros? Are we done with this story? We'll update that coming up next.
4: This is Westwood One Sports.
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21: Live from Chicago, it's Fleck and Abdallah, and we are officially 7 hours and 19 minutes away from the start of the NFL season. Seattle, New England, the kickoff. We cannot wait. We're waiting all day for a Wednesday night, Abdallah. Hey. We're getting ready. Here we go. We've got football tonight, and we're previewing the game all day long here on Westwood One Sports. Seattle is a team, defending champions, who we've really not talked a lot about here in the offseason. They're going to be good this upcoming season. We've spent a lot of time talking about New England, the addition of A.J. Brown, Mike Vrabel, the focus on the team, and I think that whatever's taking place in the offseason will not affect the Patriots on the field. If anything, if they are not as successful this season than what we saw last season, it's because they're playing a first-place schedule, which we see. When we see teams pop up, go from last to first and win a division, the next year, it's tough to repeat that. There's a couple of those teams in the NFL that are facing that this upcoming season. I think most people are expecting most of those teams to regress a little bit. I still think that the Patriots are going to be a good team. And the outlook for both of these teams heading into the season, you should have high hopes if you're a Seahawks fan or if you're a Patriots fan today. And happy football day. Happy football new year.
2: Yeah, it was 213 days ago that we saw these teams face off. The Seahawks won Super Bowl 60. It was 55 days ago that we gave our predictions before training camp started.
21: Yep.
2: And now
21: I feel like you're mocking me.
2: I'm absolutely mocking.
21: I feel like that's what you're doing with this. You're mocking me because throughout the summer, there was a day that the mood... You know, I got in the football mood and I wanted to make picks, and we were 55 days out from the start of the season. That's how much football is on my brain.
2: To be fair, I will give you this. It was a pre-training camp. So yes. it was like there was a theme to it. Like, there was a reason to do that. It was because it was before training camp started, right? So before everybody reported, before, like, everybody started their quarterback battles and all that, you wanted to give our training camp picks. And so you gave yours, and in your pre-training camp playoff picks, if I could say that 10 times fast.
1: Go ahead.
2: You did not have the Patriots, if I recall, in your pre-training camp playoff picks. I did. I have the Patriots in mind.
1: Yeah.
2: I don't know if I'll have them in. I mean, I do know whether or not I'll have them. I'm not telling people, but because we keep it a secret until we announce it. That's what everybody does. It's the media thing to do. You keep your playoff picks a secret.
1: Is that what's happening?
2: I mean, that's what everybody does. You keep them a secret, right? Until the day the season starts. And so because of that, I think they will regress. Like, I don't have them in the Super Bowl. I don't have them going to the Super Bowl again. I don't have them winning their division this year. I think the Bills are going to win the division. And so I think they do regress, but I think that the offense can look good. I think the offense can look better. And I think the team as a whole can be better. But because they're playing a tougher schedule, I don't think that they can win as many games, if that makes sense.
1: Yeah, it makes perfect sense. So tonight, Seattle and New England, 7 hours, 16 minutes away. We have a football countdown here on the show as we're getting set for night one of the NFL. Happy NFL New Year. I do want to say this quickly. I do want to ask this question. Are we officially done with the LSU story, trying to add former pro players who signed contracts in the offseason? Because the news that broke last night is that LSU has filled the final two roster spots on their official roster for the entire football season with two players who are not the two players who are trying to go from the NFL back to college. So essentially, the story's over because LSU cannot add more bodies to the roster. They're at their limit. I believe it's 105 bodies. Mm-hmm. So they've got their guys for the entire season. The two who are going from the NFL back to college are out of luck. LSU is moving on. So is there a need for the Thursday meeting in the SEC for the SEC people to get together and try and kick LSU out of the conference? Are we done with this story officially?
2: I think so. I think that the SEC made its point. I think that by going forward with this lawsuit, I think by scheduling the meeting on Thursday, kind of set forth and told the president and the CEOs of LSU and the athletic director that, hey, this is real. Like, this is something that if we get 2/3 of the votes and the other schools decide to do this, like, we're actually going to put this to a vote. And this is not just the commissioner of the SEC. You know, this is not just Greg Sankey just talking, you know, and just saying words that, like, oh, empty threats that we could do this, we could do this, and going to court. This is actually putting it to a vote. And this is something that is in the bylaws and in the contract saying that if we get 2/3 of the votes from the other schools, LSU could be out. And look, they'd get scooped up by the Big Ten, and LSU would be weirdly a Big Ten school. But hey, I never thought Oregon or USC would be a Big Ten school, and here we are. So they would probably be a Big Ten school very fast. But they don't want to be a Big Ten school. They want to be an SEC school. So of course, someone in the room, an adult in the room, I assume, probably wrong by me, maybe, went to Lane and said, enough is enough with this. These guys...
1: Yeah.
2: No offense to these guys. No offense to Daquan Wright and Xavion Harris. They're not worth the headache. Just like Brendan Sorsby wasn't worth the headache for Texas Tech. It's not worth it. It's not worth getting kicked out of the conference for these guys. What are we doing? So finally, someone went to Lane Kiffin and said, enough. You're not worth it. First of all, Lane Kiffin, you're not as good of a head coach that we're going to get kicked out of the conference, that LSU is going to get kicked out of the SEC for Lane Kiffin. I'm sorry. Second of all, these two athletes aren't good enough players to win because of them a national championship or get kicked out of the SEC. And that's what was said. And that's why the other two players, whoever they are, were added to the roster and not the guys that were participating in NFL activities this offseason.
1: Yeah, and I think you're right. I think when you look at the LSU situation, if you want to join the show, you can call or text the show at 310-840-4910. I think someone within the organ, within the institution, you know, said like, this is not worth it. Fill the roster spots. Let's move on, because fighting with the rest of the conference is not going to be in our benefit. And like, even though Lane Kiffin wants to be the villain, he wants to be the troll of college football. He can be that. It's just like, you don't need to fight this battle. You know how you continue to do it, Lane? If you want to continue to be the troll of college football, continue to beat the brakes off of your competition and shoot baskets on the side.

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5: It does feel like there's momentum in that once this starts moving that direction, that's what we will get in college football.
6: I'll tell you this right now. First of all, I didn't like 4. I don't like 12. I'm not going to like 16. I'm going to hate 24. I'm going to hate it. If and when this happens, because it will. It will. It's going to happen. They're going to go to 16. Then they're going to go to more. And then eventually, if this doesn't happen in 2027, this will happen eventually. It will go to 24 teams. As a show, as the Black and Abdallah show, can we agree? Now, I know that we love the coaches poll. I understand that we are the coaches poll. We are the show of the coaches poll. Can we agree to never talk about the top 25 poll? Ever, because what's the point to debate the 25th team? What's the point? What's the point of putting out a top 25 if we're debating the 25th and 24th team? What's the point?
5: No, yeah, you're right.
6: What's like, the point of this? What are we doing?
5: I guess
6: are you going to put out a top 50 now?
5: No, I mean I think it is.
6: It's ridiculous.
5: Noticeable to know where teams stand.
6: I don't
5: right?
6: care where they stand. I don't care. It doesn't matter because anybody outside the top 10 is ridiculous. It's because all you're doing is creating more television opportunities and more money for networks and sponsors and corporations. You don't care about the games. You don't care who actually makes the playoff. No one cares. You don't care about, I'm going to pull up the top 25 right now. I'll pull it up. Give me a second. Hold on. Give me a second.
5: We're all waiting.
6: Just hold on.
5: We're giving you a second. Would you like it? I have it.
6: You don't care if Iowa makes the playoff. You don't care if Missouri or Louisville or Virginia makes the playoff. You don't care.
5: Those who are fans of those schools care.
6: No, they don't. Because they know they're going to lose. They're going to lose.
5: Kurt Ferentz could say, hey, I made the playoffs. So
6: He's been in the job too long to begin with.
5: I mean, that's what this is.
6: They're going to lose.
5: You're right. Like,
6: nobody outside of the top 12 has a legit chance to make the playoff.
7: Infuriating about this topic. What's so annoying about this, and I hate it. I hate it so much. It's that this is people who don't love college football trying to turn college football into other sports.
6: Yep.
5: That's what it is. Every time when you hear someone suggest that, oh, college football should have a larger playoff, everyone should get in. Listen, college basketball guy, go kick rocks. That's not what college football is. It's not March Madness. That's not the sport. The sport is every Saturday throughout the fall. There's meaning to it. If you have a 24-team playoff, there will not be meaning to these games that are played here in week 2. Who cares?
6: There's not going to be meaning to any of the games.
5: You and I looked at this at the end of last season. If you look at the final rankings, that means we are now debating whether or not teams with 4 or 5 losses deserve to be in the playoff.
6: Yeah.
5: That's the conversation. That's such a lame conversation in college football. Five or four loss team trying to make their case to be in the playoff. Like last year, if you just look at teams 20 through 25, so that could be our cloud of who's chasing to get into the playoff, right?
6: Yeah.
5: One team's going to be left out. Mm. One team here, right? Like everyone's tuning in for that. Who cares?
6: Here are the others receiving votes. Illinois, Washington.
5: Here are the teams. USC was 20th at the end of the last season at 9-4. Michigan was 9-4 at 21. Houston was 10-3 at 22. 23rd was Navy at 11-2. North Texas, 12-2, was the 24th team. And then TCU, 9-4. They were 25th in the ranking of the AP Top 25.
6: What about the others receiving votes, Chris? What about Illinois and Washington and SMU and
5: Duke? It's stupid. It is so stupid, and it's greed, and it's just the TV networks wanting more events so they can make more money. That's all it is. College football is just not what it used to be.
6: No.
5: That's it. That's the end of the story.
6: No one outside of the top 12 or 10 even is ever going to have a chance.
5: And thank God we have the NFL 7 hours, 6 minutes away because the NFL is right. That's the way to do it. Mm-hmm. That's the

0: love. That's because if college football is going to continue to ruin the sport, then it's all NFL. Not that it wasn't anyway. So we have the Patriots and the Seahawks tonight. Can't wait.
1: Thank God.
0: Can't wait.
1: It's Thank God.
0: Plucky Abdallah here on Westwood One Sports and the Westwood One Sports app. You can call or text the show at 310-840-4910. We go to Mitch in New Jersey. You're on with Plucky Abdallah. What's up, Mitch?
2: Hey, guys. That was well put. It is getting watered down. It is supposed to care about the players. The NFL is going to go to 18. But what they're doing to college, it is ridiculous. Man, I want USC to get in if I want to go, you know, round robin of 24. You know, maybe they, you know, that going back to college, they should, that should be more applied to college basketball, the pros. Some of these guys that are just sitting on the bench in the NBA, they go 1 year and out. Maybe Brian can, he can walk back from the crypto arena. He can walk back to USC and go back to playing basketball. He needs to refine his tools. What I call about was really with the Rams. I guess they believe they can win without Aaron Donald. They didn't have Myles Garrett last year, and they were pretty good last year. So it looks like they're going to be really good. Probably both going to get a lot of sacks, maybe 20 both. Put Fearsome, Foursome, kind of, you know, put them in the dust. And one more thing, Ty Simpson. Now, he should go back to college, but that's we'll forget about that. Ty Simpson, they're going to see what he has when they blow up people. Because I think now with Baker's signed now, Burrow wants to stay in Cincinnati. And I think the college, the next quarterback will be next year's draft.
0: Okay.
2: Thanks for taking my call. Have a nice one.
0: Yeah, thanks, Mitch. Thanks for the phone call. It's Plucky Abdallah. You can always call the show at 310-840-4910 as we continue to prep for tonight. The first game of the season, 7 hours, 4 minutes away, as Seattle and New England will face off, 8:20 Eastern. You can listen to the game right here on Westwood One Sports. Cannot wait for the start of the football season. You know, we had major news on the future of two franchise quarterbacks in the NFL. We'll tell you about that and where they're going and where they're going next with Stockwatch coming up with Raj. The wait is over. Football is here, and so is DraftKings. 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

0: It's NFL Kickoff, presented by YouTube TV. Tonight, Patriots, Seahawks, 8:20 Eastern on Westwood One Sports. Here's Black and Abdallah.
1: The countdown to kickoff is now under 7 hours. We're at 6 hours, 57 minutes to the start of the NFL season. We cannot wait. We're excited. Football is back, baby. It's Black and Abdallah live from Chicago. Now it's time to go on out to parts unknown, Colorado, where we find Raj Sharon.
2: And the next question comes from the line of Raj Sharon with Westwood One. Please proceed.
1: On a Wednesday, time for a little stock watch with Raj. What's up, Raj?
3: What's up, fellas? Boy, can you feel it today? The anticipation. College football was the soup. Tonight is the appetizer, and we are just 41 days away from the main course when the NBA regular season tips off.
1: We got
3: the preseason scheduled today. Fellas, Chicago comes to parts unknown. You ought to make a trip. You haven't lived as a sports fan until you've traveled to watch your favorite NBA team play in the preseason.
1: I don't think that that's going to be the case, Raj. I don't think so.
4: Yeah, I'm not traveling for preseason.
1: No. Maybe I'll travel in the city to the United Center at some point during the season. I'm not traveling out of state to see the Bulls play
3: in
1: preseason
3: action. We're 41 days out. What are our 41 favorite matchups before Christmas? How about Kings and Clippers, October 21st? Get fired up for that one. All right, guys, time for Stockwatch. Time to dust off those sports portfolios and make some wise fiscal decisions like perhaps the Tampa Bay Buccaneers did today. That's where we start. Adam Abdallah, Baker Mayfield, our guy. We had hamburgers with him before the Seahawks and Patriots get ready to play in the Super Bowl. Now they're getting ready to play in the season opener, and he gets a new contract. 3 years, $165 million. We thought it was done. He thought it was done. Hey, it's all ball. They still continue to negotiate to get the deal done. Abdallah, you buying or selling Baker Mayfield with that fresh new deal?
4: I'm buying, and I don't mind what you did there in mentioning the Rams, and for this reason, because Baker Mayfield gets a 3-year, $165 million, 110 of it guaranteed. He gets $55 million a year. Don't want to say I told you so, but Chris and I...
1: You say it for the show. I say it with our chests out. I mean, that's exactly what we suggested would happen.
4: $55 million a year
1: on the number. I mean...
4: Okay? And the reason I'm glad you said the Rams is I'm glad that this is a 3-year extension, okay? And this now solidifies him in Tampa. And if they don't get the job done this year, they don't make the playoffs this year, or if they make the playoffs and maybe lose a game and it doesn't look good, Baker's not going anywhere. Todd Bowles is. And they could maybe get himself one of these hot shot offensive minds from the Rams, maybe from the Bears, maybe from the Ravens. If we see one of these offensive coordinators rise through the ranks really fast. And
1: I mean, imagine if you sit in a sauna with Sean McVay. I mean, you go to a sauna with McVay and then boom.
4: That's all you have to
1: do. You got a team.
4: If you're on this long plane trip for how many ever hours it is to Australia, one of the flight attendants could be the
3: guys,
4: head coach.
3: I hear Declan Doyle has Ben Johnson's phone number.
4: That broke Chris, by the way.
3: I did.
4: Saying one of the flight attendants could be the head coach of the bus.
1: You know why? Because this is what I pictured. Here's where my mind went. I'm going to paint the picture of where my mind went with that. Have you guys ever seen Catch Me If You Can?
3: Yeah,
1: of course. With Leo, when he's got the
4: four flight attendants. When he's pretending charm. Yeah.
1: When he's pretending to be the pilot, and he's walking through the airport, and he's trying to dodge.
3: Put the tall blonde girl in a position. Yeah.
1: He's got all the blondes
3: attention
1: with him, and they're walking through the airport. That's when you said that maybe the flight attendant. I imagine McVay walking through the airport with the flight attendants, and then they're all a part of the coaching staff. And they're all getting gigs.
4: They've all got a clipboard.
1: Yes. I don't know why.
4: Coaching the Bucks. Oh, one of them, man. Coaching the Jets.
1: I don't know why that's what my brain went to, but that's what I thought.
3: I don't know, guys. McVay feels so 2022 to me. Today, we got to get assistants who know Ben Johnson. I hear Declan Doyle may have his phone number, so that means he's clearly qualified to take over in Tampa if things don't work out.
1: You know, well, the next name will be Antoine Randle out.
3: Antoine Randle.
1: That will be the next guy.
4: Yeah. Mm-hmm. Yeah. Yep. For sure.
5: Yep.
4: For sure.
5: So I'm biased.
3: What do you say, Blake? You gonna buy or sell on Baker?
1: So I'm gonna buy because the entire time that we talked about this story, I didn't think that Baker would ever hit the free agency market. I thought all along that Tampa Bay would give him a deal. And what's the lesson that we learned listening to the Bleck and Abdallah show throughout the offseason? When NFL players make a stink about a contract and some show up and they work and they're there and they're accountable for their team, some with a hold in, a hold out, some request trades, what usually happens in the NFL? Players get their deal. That's it. Players get their deals.
3: Remember, Tampa opened camp with Vita Vea requesting a trade and Baker going on a media tour of how frustrated he was.
1: Yes.
3: They both have
1: both
3: new deals.
1: Both got deals. Christian Gonzalez, he got his deal. Handed out. The teams want to keep these players. Mm-hmm. It's not the NBA. Just because, and that's the thing that we talked about with Vea is the NBA, you get one guy, one of 15, who's disgruntled, it sours the locker room, right? Like, it's a problem. The 53 in the NFL, they all know everyone's just trying to get their money. Like the other guys are not upset that someone's conducting a hold in. It's a different sport. So
3: and the teams know it's just going to cost more to do it later, so just do it now. Except for Dallas. They're the exception. Oh, we're going to wait on Micah. We're going to wait on George Pickens. They're kind of the exception. Everybody else.
1: So I will definitely buy the Baker stock, and at the 55 a year, that's exactly what we thought it would be. So I'm buying.
4: And also, I saw this this tweet from Albert Breer yesterday right after. He goes, I'd be surprised. He was talking about this. He quote tweeted someone that said, something to think about with Baker Mayfield getting $55 million is the going rate for a QB right now. Wait until after the 2026 season. Lamar is a wild card and could agree to a massive new deal at any time. Between now and the upcoming offseason, what are Caleb Williams and Jaden going to get? And Breer responded saying, I'd be surprised if it wasn't over $70 million annual for the 2024 draft class of quarterbacks if those guys pan out. Drake May was an MVP candidate last year. You don't think he's getting over $70 million a year? Yeah. Come on.
1: Yeah, I can see
3: Man, I'll buy on Baker, man. That relief he's got to feel today that this isn't hanging over his head anymore, and now he just gets to go play. He could have a big season. All right, guys, another quarterback. We've often kind of wondered about the future. He's been kind of cryptic with his comments. You know, he's kind of introspective, but in a weird way. Is Joe Burrow. Well, he tried to be a little bit more definitive in some quotes to the team website. It's a long quote, but these were the big ones. I'm here for the long haul. I'm not going anywhere. I'm just really proud to be quarterback of the Bengals. I'm happy to be here. Chris Bleck, are you buying or selling Joe Burrow?
1: I'm buying. I would find it so hard to believe that Cincinnati would mess this up to the point where a year from now, the Bengals are moving on from Joe Burrow and he is either forcing a trade to somewhere else or they know that they can't keep him happy. That would ruin the franchise. He is why the Bengals are notable the last 5 to 10 years. He's the reason. Other than that, the Bengals have been bad for the last 40.
4: Mm-hmm.
1: Right? A player that good does not move. He just doesn't. So I'm buying, Raj, what he's saying. Yes.
4: I buy it for now. This isn't a financials thing because Burrow's going to get paid no matter what. He's going to get a bit. It's like this isn't a money thing. He's not up for contract, all that kind of stuff, right? This is a fact of whether or not this team can win. And reports coming out of camp is that this is a good defense. He's been tested more than any other camp he's ever been tested. This is supposed to be the best defense he's ever had in his time in Cincinnati. We'll see if it translates to the regular season. If it does, this team could go far in the playoffs and he'll be happy. If it's not, this is what he's saying now. We'll see what it goes after the season. Guys can change their minds. If it doesn't work out, I wouldn't be surprised if Joe Burrow's playing somewhere else.
1: Well, what do you mean it doesn't work out? So it's Super Bowl or not? Like, it's not going to work out for 31 teams.
4: I understand that, but there's a
1: there's only one team where it's going to work
4: also,
1: out.
4: He's also said that he's sick of saying next year. He's sick of saying he's manifesting a Super Bowl. He's sick of getting his ass kicked.
1: They also are a team that started off slow every year.
4: Okay,
1: so get off to a quick start.
3: And Chris, you pointed out this is a historic, like not a particularly well run franchise. Historically, they just earned the number one pick one year when he came out and took him. But it's historically not the most well run franchise through the decades.
1: I will say this: Cincinnati, underrated city. Nice little city.
4: Oh, nice little city.
1: Nice little city.
4: Yeah, nice little city. I like Cincinnati.
1: I like Cincinnati. Yes.
4: Yeah.
3: All right, guys. Next up, the
1: I knew
3: Ring
1: Raj
3: cast.
1: Would like that.
3: I know. You knew. I knew what you were going. You knew it. All right, the Manning cast got announced for this season with Peyton and Eli. It'll kick off on Monday with the Broncos and the Chiefs. But this year includes a full slate, and among that full slate, the Super Bowl. Are we buying or selling Peyton and Eli Manning? Well, the live Manning cast edition of the Super Bowl, while I'm assuming we're also getting a McAfee cast, and we're also getting like an actual game broadcast. What are we buying or selling Peyton or Eli here? What do you say?
4: I'm going to sell because it won't matter when the three of us are watching the Bears and Broncos playing in person.
3: Adam.
4: It won't matter when the three of us are watching it in person at SoFi when it's the Bears and Broncos.
3: Yeah,
4: but
3: baby.
4: Also, I don't. The only time I've really liked a sidecast is the coach's sidecast during the national championship game when they have like the coach's room.
1: Yeah.
4: And
1: it's like
4: just,
1: 6-7 coaches all sitting
4: and it's
1: around.
4: Just them talking ball while it's happening. And like even then, I only like it when it's kind of like the game is out of hand. I want to just watch the game. I don't want to watch people interview celebrities during the game. I just want to watch the game. I don't need people pointing out things with it. Like, I just want to watch football. I just want to watch football.
3: I will say, when they had Belichick on, that was kind of interesting a few seasons
4: ago. Okay, but again, that's kind of like a coach's room type thing.
1: Yeah, I mean, okay, the content itself is not bad. That's not what I'm against. I'm leaning more towards what Abdallah is saying. Like, it's a sell for me. Hard sell. It's always a sell. I'm never watching the sidecast. Never. I do not care. You know, like Abdallah said, I don't care that there's celebrities being interviewed. I don't care that they're talking about wacky stories. I like watching football. Call me lame, old school, uncool, whatever it is. I like watching the football. So I watch the football broadcast because I like football. I'm not someone who watches football and says, man, I wish Kevin Hart was trying to make Eli Manning giggle. Like, that doesn't do anything for me. Wow, is there a chance that we'll get a sneak peek at the next Jake Gyllenhaal movie while Eli is talking to Peyton? Like, I do not care about. I like watching the football, so I watch the football broadcast. I don't watch any of the sidecasts. There's a market for it. I'm not that person. I enjoy football. Call me strange, but I like watching the football broadcast.
3: Chris? Peyton and Eli getting deep and talking ball would actually be the 180 of what the shows begin. Like, that would be like for the sweaty, you know, sicko football nerds. But in fact, they've went the 180 of it, and here's ex actor or country singer or whatever to hit the cat. It's very interesting that that's the tack they took, because they could do, nobody knows more ball than the Mannings. Like, they could really go deep with the analysis, but they do the opposite of that.
1: Yeah, and that's where it's like, it's actually refreshing to hear Tom Brady on the Fox broadcast with Kevin Burkhardt because he's breaking down the ball. Now, if you took Eli and Peyton and you put them in a booth next to like Jim Nantz, okay, I'm in. Call the game. Like, I'll listen to those two call the game. That's great. That would be awesome. But the whole sidecast deal, Chicago, Green Bay, are the Packers, Bears. Okay, here we go. Here's Bill Murray talking about some crap. I don't care about that.
4: Yeah.
1: I don't.
4: I don't either.
1: And I know Abdallah doesn't.
4: Yeah.
3: No, that one's marketed for a different crowd. Speaking of Abdallah, he's got a favorite college football coach that coaches that Clemson football team. He got asked a pretty fair question, in my opinion, yesterday at the press conference about how he feels about his current roster construction, but he did not like that. Roy, let's hear from the coach in Clemson.
5: Did you play football? Okay, well, they give you 12 games. And at the end of the year, you count them up. All right? And you know, that's when those type of questions are fair to me. You know, not after one game to maybe the best team in the country.
3: The Did You Play card comes out from Dabo Swinney. Adam Abdallah, are you buying or selling your favorite coach in the country, Dabo Swinney, today?
4: Hate you, Raj. Sell. When you're pulling the Did You Play football card, you ain't make it after game one. When you're asked about your roster construction, you ain't making it the year. You ain't making it the year, Dabo.
6: Yeah, that's I'm going to sell that. When you start going after the media, trying to swing your big stick there that you are a coach and they are not a coach, like, it's obvious. Like, people that work in the media are not the coaches or the players. But if you think that their questions are so beneath you, mm-hmm. that's your tactic after getting absolutely blown out to open the season... it's only going to go down from here. That's it. It's a sell on Dabo, and clearly he's rattled. This is not going to end well.
4: And it's a fair question to ask, too.
6: Yeah.
4: Like, the way that Dabo has gone about putting together Clemson's roster through... He's been better about using the portal. But this is a Clemson team that used to get... Half of their starters used to be drafted every single year. They used to be able to go 2-3 deep at every position, and you could be like, that guy could start anywhere in the country. Their backups used to be able to start anywhere in the country.
6: Yeah.
4: They don't have that anymore. And you know whose problem that is? Dabo. Look at their record after Brett Venables left. Look at their record after they lost their defensive coordinator, Brett Venables, and he went to Oklahoma. Look at their record. They've been awful since he left. And maybe it was him. Maybe it wasn't Dabo. Maybe it was all Brett Venables. Just saying. Maybe he was the key to that defense, and that defense is what carried them. Not a great head coach, but maybe it was the defense and him recruiting those defensive guys that did everything.
3: And that does it today for Stockwatch, fellas.
6: Thank you, Raj. Appreciate it. Happy football new year as we get set for the opener, Seahawks and Patriots. You can listen to the game right here on Westwood One Sports. 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Is Aaron Rodgers developing followers? We'll tell you about that coming up next.
0: The 2026 NFL season kicks off earlier and bigger than ever before. 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Seahawks, Patriots, followed by Thursday night's NFL Melbourne game on Netflix. 49ers, Rams. The NFL is here. Westwood One Sports.
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0: 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Tonight, Patriots, Seahawks, 8:20 Eastern on Westwood One Sports. Here's Black and Abdallah.
1: Do you have your plans for tonight? Do you know what you're ordering for dinner? You got your spot all set? Today's the first day, right? Like, unless you're in Seattle and you're attending the game, today's the first day where you roll out your football spot, right? Like, don't bother me. I've got the football on. I ordered my pizza. I got my wings. I'm ready to go. Got a couple beverages. Whatever it is, you're ready. I mean, it's tonight. The opening. Hey, here's the key. You have 6 hours and 33 minutes to figure this out.
2: Well,
1: so you got time.
2: Well, you want to be set by then. So you probably have like 5 hours and 33 minutes to figure it out. If you want to get it delivered, if you want to get something delivered by
1: time,
2: then,
1: you're right. Account for like 45 to 60 minutes ahead of time. Make sure you're there, you're seated.
2: Yeah.
1: You know, and then when you hear the you're waiting all day for Sunday night on a Wednesday, you know, that's the, you want to be ready to go for the NFL season. You can also listen to the game tonight on Westwood One Sports, Seahawks and Patriots. Does Aaron Rodgers have a follower? This story from Jonathan Jones in The Athletic is about DK Metcalf on anger management, Aaron Rodgers, Antarctica, and the opinion of Metcalf that people have of him. Abdal, is he now a follower of Aaron Rodgers?
2: Okay, this is more... Yes, he's listening to Aaron Rodgers, and Aaron Rodgers has started to, I don't know, maybe he's holding like a book club or something like that on the side, but it's more, what is going on in the NFL with people in Antarctica?
1: I didn't know this was such a hot topic.
2: This is from the article on The Athletic. Metcalf wants to know what is really going on in Antarctica. That is what's really going on in Antarctica.
1: What is really going on down there?
2: Here's what Metcalf says. I think it's another world. I think there is another civilization inside of Earth.
1: What?
2: I think there is another civilization inside of Earth.
1: Inside of the Earth or inside of Earth?
2: Inside of the Earth. The Arctic is a different sort of scenario. There are native peoples that are indigenous to there. The Arctic is cold, but it isn't close to being anywhere as cold as Antarctica is.
1: Okay, so he wants to know of how people live down there.
2: You can go to Alaska, you could go to the North Pole, but why not Antarctica? Why can't you just book a trip to Antarctica?
1: Oh dear. Has he looked at a map?
2: Why is there a secret meeting? Well, it's not secret, but why is there a meeting between every world leader in every country, in Antarctica specifically?
1: Did anyone follow up and say, DK, what's the major city you would like to travel to in Antarctica? Does he have an answer for that?
2: I don't know. But then he says, shout out to my quarterback.
1: So does he, hearing those quotes, does he think that there are cities down there? And that there are like millions and millions of people that live there, and
2: we
1: just don't hear from them?
2: I don't think no millions and millions. I mean, I don't know how big is Antarctica? However big Antarctica
1: is. It's big, dude. It's large.
2: But it, like millions of people large?
1: Yes. It's
2: or
1: a,
2: like,
1: it's a
2: like
1: huge a, continent.
2: Like 100,000 people
1: no,
2: large.
1: No, it's a large continent.
2: Okay, well then I'm not DK Metcalf. I don't know how many people he thinks live down there.
1: Wait, did he never see the March of the Penguins?
2: I don't know, maybe.
1: Morgan Freeman was the voiceover
2: Here's
1: for it.
2: His
1: Remember
2: final
1: that
2: quote.
1: Movie back in the day?
2: Here's his final quote.
1: Final quote.
2: Yeah, I'm a big conspiracy theorist, Metcalf says with a smile.
1: Yeah.
2: Shout out to my quarterback.
1: Oh, good. So the influence of the quarterback. So that's what they're discussing in the huddle. So as the Steelers get set for the season, that's what they're talking about in the huddle.
2: They took that one last ride trip, you know, where they all went to like a ranch. And they rode horses together.
1: I was unaware of this.
2: Did you not hear about this?
1: No, they had a buddy horse situation.
2: Aaron Rodgers horse trip.
1: You look like someone that would enjoy riding a horse.
2: No, camels only. Aaron Rodgers shares photos of Steelers bonding week as last rodeo begins. He took a picture of all of them, and he said, one last rodeo. And it was a picture of him and his receivers. And they all went to like a ranch and they went there for like a bonding trip.
1: Sure.
2: And they rode horses together.
1: I don't know if I ever want to ride a horse again. I've been on a horse like as a kid. I don't think that that's something that's in the cards. There's nothing about that that looks enjoyable.
2: I've been on a horse. I've been on a camel. I prefer camel.
1: Okay. Don't camels spit?
2: If you warrant it. Don't do something that warrants getting spit on.
1: It's Black and Abdallah here on Westwood One Sports.
2: Some people pay extra for that.
1: Westwood, okay, all right.
2: For the camel.
1: Raj needs 2 minutes. That's what I was told.
2: Raj needs 2 minutes.
1: Heading into the show today, Raj needs 2 minutes. Raj, the floor is yours.
3: I stumbled on this wormhole last night, and I couldn't wait to talk to you about it. We are all millennials, all three of us. I'm an 84. I think, Abdallah, you're an 84. Black, you're an 85, right?
1: 85, yep.
3: Okay, headline. Millennials are the new boomers through the eyes of Gen Z. All right. And this led me on a wormhole through BuzzFeed and Reddit and other places. And I compiled some of the best ones. Now, there were like smaller example of things, like apparently we're not supposed to do thumbs up texting or LOL. That is passive aggressive and that is inconsiderate.
1: I've seen articles about that.
3: However, the main crux of why Gen Z does not like our generation is our love of 90s nostalgia, of how we grew up. And these are some of the examples that were used verbatim, allegedly from Gen Z to all three of us. We don't care you drove to a store to pay to borrow a plastic box to drive home to watch a movie. You then had to drive to take it back. Streaming is better. Next comment. You wear your childhood like a badge of honor on t-shirts and hats of cartoons when you were a child. Next one. Oh my God. If I have to hear about Michael Jordan one more time. Next one. These are Gen Z complaining about millennials. You complain about things that are better today than when you were young. Why would I pay $20 to go to a theater to watch a movie when I can wait to watch it at home on my phone?
1: We're
3: gonna keep going. We're gonna keep going. Stop glorifying that you played outside unsupervised. Poor parenting isn't something to be proud of. It's dangerous.
1: That's the worst take that the Gen Zers have.
2: Better parenting.
3: Next up. You romanticize cramming into the living room with your friends to sit on a carpet with short wired controllers playing GoldenEye with its terrible graphics on a tube TV. Newsflash, playing Call of Duty with a wireless controller that has adaptive triggers while all your buddies are in the comfort of their own home on a 4K TV is better. And finally, again, this is Gen Z calling millennials boomers. We don't care about Zach and Kelly.
1: Oh, that's not right.
2: Those are fighting words.
1: That's not right.
2: Those are fighting words.
1: Come on.
2: Those are fighting words.
1: Come on.
3: I appreciate the 2 minutes of the floor, fellas, from the little wormhole I found myself in last night.
1: Kelly Kapowski, all the way.
2: First of all,
1: what are we doing?
2: If y'all don't care, then why do I keep hearing about cassettes coming back and CDs coming back and y'all stealing my culture?
1: You're playing video games with your friends. You order the Domino's, right?
2: Yeah.
1: And then they have the garlic sauce. And then you're dipping into the garlic sauce.
3: You're doing
1: sauce,
3: it now. You're romanticizing.
1: The controller, and it's got garlic sauce on it. You guys remember that moment?
2: Of course.
1: That was a great
3: sleepover. You had to sit on the carpet because the cord was so short it couldn't reach.
1: Yes.
3: They're saying it's better today.
1: We continue to preview night one of the NFL tonight. Coming up, Seahawks, Patriots.
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0: of this long road trip, Oliver Marmol, and one of the things that stood out to me is how much I've seen your starting pitching improve. You're going a little deeper in games. You're giving the team a chance and most opportunities to win ball games during the course of this trip.
1: Yeah, the last McGreevy did a good job, and Quinn did a good job yesterday as well of getting us a little deeper into the game. We were only able, we only had to use one guy in Graceffo. I wish we would have found a way to tie that up and take the lead in order to use the other guys, but both those guys gave us a really, really good look, kept these guys to two. Unfortunately, we weren't able to score.
0: What are you seeing in Graceffo from day one? I mean, he looks like his slider is really breaking a little bit differently these days. He's going to it a little bit more?
1: Yeah, a combination of things. He changed grips on a couple different pitches. There's a little bit more ride on the fastball. The breaking pitch has more depth and more swing and miss to the lefty as well. And then the usage on the changeup is also different. So the combo of those things had led to a lot more success.
0: It's been a long road trip, and you played some good teams along the way. What do you take away from this trip, especially as late as it is in the season?
1: That I don't enjoy 13, 14 days with you on the road.
0: 15 is my limit with you.
1: What was your question?
0: The question was, what do you take away from a long road trip like this at this point in the season and what you've seen in your ball club?
1: Yeah, the three-city road trips are always interesting and fun. You take a lot out of them. We've had a couple as of late, the Chicago, Philly, Cincy one, and now this one. But, yeah, the guys are continuing to be consistent with their style of play regardless of what's going on. And that's what one of the things you're evaluating is, have we been on the road for a long time? Are guys tired? Is it then this? Yes, but in the style of play, man, guys are continuing to work hard pregame, be super attentive to the details of the game, and in game, they're playing the game hard and playing the game the right way.
0: All right, let's talk about Andre Pallante. He goes for you today. He's giving you some really good starts. Maybe the biggest surprise from your pitching staff this season.
1: Some real improvement there. When you think about Andre, a couple years ago, last year compared to this year, there's a big difference in his overall presence, confidence, level of execution, and that's what's allowed for more success.
0: All right, let's talk about your lineup for this afternoon. Getaway day.
1: Yes, you got Torres leading off, playing left, Herrera, DH, and Burleson at first, Bernal, Ketchum, Baez, and right, Gorman at third, Sajacy at second, Mason at short, and Church in center field.
0: Torres is really giving you some good at-bats on this road trip, keeping rallies alive and keeping innings going.
1: He takes a good at-bat. Like, he understands the strike zone. He can take his walks. He's patient. He does what the game's calling for, and he understands his skill set and how to best utilize that in order to help the team.
0: All right, let's go get him.
1: Let's do it.
2: Fellas, thank you so much for that. As you heard that lineup, and one name you did not hear was Jordan Walker. Joshua Baez is going to get the start in right field. Walker is scuffling a bit here recently. Yesterday, he went 0-for-4. His numbers in the month of September, a .229 average, a .663 OPS. So good opportunity to give him a day and get him back in there as the Cardinals are back at it this weekend when they return home. Let's take a break. We'll come back. We'll tell you what's going on across the Cardinals minor league system, including an interesting promotion within the system. We'll tell you all about that coming up in just a moment. It's the Cardinals and the Giants today. This is Ameren Total Access on the Cardinals Radio Network, powered by Graybar.
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0: Cardinals and Giants wrapping up a three-game series. The Cardinals finishing off a three-city West Coast trip. Welcome back in. This is Ameren Total Access on the Cardinals Radio Network. Across the minor league system, as both single-A teams had their seasons come to an end, some guys were able to move up to help the double-A and triple-A teams, who will both be participating in the playoffs. For left-hand pitcher Brandon Clarke, who really opened up eyes at Peoria this year with his ability to throw very, very hard, he's been transferred up to double-A Springfield, so that will be fun to watch to see how he is able to perform there. He put up pretty good numbers at Peoria, 0-1, 3.44 ERA in 5 appearances, had 27 strikeouts in 18 and a third innings. The other move made inside of the organization today, right-hand pitcher Nate Dome, he was also transferred from Peoria to Springfield, but he goes to the developmental list. As far as what's going on across the system today, we do have two games taking place. Triple-A Memphis matched up against Norfolk. Pete Hansen on the mound, or I really should say he was on the mound. This game is moving along, bottom of the sixth inning. It is a 6-1 ball game right now. Norfolk has the lead. Hansen went 4 innings, allowing a run on 4 hits, 4 strikeouts, and no walks. And then later on this evening, Springfield will be at home as they match up against Arkansas. Lefty Liam Doyle makes the start tonight for the Springfield Cardinals. He's 6-7 with a 3.77 ERA. In our game, it is the Cardinals and the Giants wrapping up a three-game series. We'll head back to San Francisco to go inside the park. That's up next. It's Ameren Total Access on the Cardinals Radio Network, powered by Graybar.
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0: WJBC and Beer Nuts present the Scott Miller Show hat. This is an embroidered baseball cap. On the front of it, the Beer Nuts logo and the Scott Miller Show logo. And on the back of the hat, my cartoon photo with the big mustache. This is not a contest prize. This hat is not for sale. The only way to get a Scott Miller hat is when I gift them randomly. Now, there is only one rule. You cannot ask for a hat. If you ask for one, you are restricted from receiving a hat. You are banned. You do not get a hat. WJBC, good morning. Who's this?
1: Good morning. This is your mom. I want a hat. I'm a down low.
0: Mom?
1: We won't tell anybody.
0: What is rule number one?
2: Don't ask for a hat.
0: No hat for her.
3: 528, and this year it's 381. So he's figured out a way to have his fastball, first of all, be in the zone more. He's throwing more strikes, but he's also not giving up hard-hit balls with that fastball, and he's been able to keep the ball in the ballpark. He's gone a long time without giving up a big fly. Interesting that this is the first year of his career where he has not had negative splits. He's typically better against left-handed batters than right-handers. Now, he's just about the same now, so it's not as if he's bad against lefties, but I think the real story there is that he's improved against right-handers. He's getting them out much better than he did earlier in his career.
4: He's a much more aggressive attacking the zone. Being able to pitch inside has really helped him as well. I don't know about you guys, but I'm looking forward to the weekend starting on Friday when we have everything taking place at the ballpark.
3: It's going to be a great weekend. All a lot of things to celebrate. We're celebrating, of course, the 06 team and the great memory there 20 years ago, winning the World Series, but also the Cardinals Hall of Fame. I like the way that's kind of all bunched there towards the end. And, it's going to be quite the weekend.
4: I'm looking forward to it, and John, you'll be part of it. Ricky, you'll be part of it, and we'll all have something to do, but more importantly, we'll have a good time enjoying ourselves around a bunch of guys we've come to know and respect over the years.
5: Well, that's the best part of it, seeing all those people come back, the players, the support staff, Tony La Russa, some of his coaches will be back. We won't see Dave McKay because Dave is busy with the Arizona Diamondbacks, but my goodness, what a great group and a strong, tight team at the end of the year that came on from 83 wins and managed to win it all when they got healthy.
3: Cardinals Care has the golf tournament tomorrow, so I'm going to see a lot of those guys tomorrow, as you will, you, Klabes. And I have the list of former players and dignitaries are going to be there, and I'm going to be introducing about 900 people, it looks like. I mean, so to credit to the Cardinals for being able to bring back so many of these guys, and a lot of alumni will be participating as well. So it's going to be a great day out at Whitmore Country Club tomorrow.
4: We hope to have a great day here in San Francisco as the Cardinals wrap up this road trip against the Giants, looking to get one of the three out of this series. So we'll stand by and see how things fare for them this afternoon. For Ricky Horton and the voice of the Cardinals, John Rooney, I'm Mike Claiborne, and we are Inside the Ballpark in San Francisco.
6: All right, fellas, thank you. 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In our segment with Oliver Marmol, you heard him go through today's lineup. Well, that has just changed a little bit as Mason Wynn, one day removed from coming off the injured list after he had that slight fracture connected to his thumb. Well, unfortunately, Wynn has been scratched from the lineup today, so something's going on with Mason Wynn. I'm sure Ollie will share more with reporters after the game, but Mason Wynn has been scratched from the lineup, and Jose Fermin, who is not in the initial lineup, he is now in the lineup instead. We'll give you more details on that coming up in just a while. For now, we'll take a break, and we'll return. We'll hear a little bit from Danny Wexelman. She's got a conversation with Mike Claiborne. That's up next as we roll on with Ameren Total Access on the Cardinals Radio Network, powered by Graybar.
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0: Game of this long road trip for the St. Louis Cardinals as they finish up things with the San Francisco Giants. We have a chance to visit with Danny Wexelman, who's on Cardinal TV, and she has her own radio show on Sirius Radio as well. It's good to see you, and are you ready for this trip to be over?
1: You know, it's been a great trip. I think sometimes when you feel like you are doing so many things well and you're watching a team continue to find their identity, you almost don't want it to end. There's something that's unique and special about it. But I do think that them having so much success on the road against really good teams and getting to come back home for a special Hall of Fame weekend, it's time. We're ready to rock.
0: Yeah, I agree with you on that front. What do you think has improved the most since we've been out on this trip?
1: I think the confidence and their ability to stay the same, actually, and not play out of their shoes and chase this wild card or be focused on the magic number. I think their ability as a young team to stay so composed and also add so many new faces and still gel and be the same. Watching Leo Bernal come in and elevate his pitching staff and already be a force in the lineup with the way that he plays. And Thomas Ajayi, who's had to fill in since Mason Wynn was out, and now he's filling in for JJ over at second base. Watching him bring his game to a level that we didn't see early in the year.
0: It's the best I've ever seen him play.
1: Best I've ever seen him play. And he explained he's really feeling things more than working on mechanical adjustments or trying to lift his elbow or change his hands. He said, the way I feel, I'm applying that to my swing. So, I mean, what an honor to watch a young team grind and be in the thick of a wild card race at the end of the season.
0: Yeah, you know, as I've watched them, I felt like I've seen more improvement than regression for a lot of these players. I think there's some guys that have taken advantage of the opportunity, and I think there's some other guys you say, I have to look at him differently now because he's doing this instead of that.
1: At the beginning of the season, I had so many people say to me, I don't know anyone on this team. Yeah. I don't know the names of the guys on this team. And to your point, I think because of the way they've played and they have catapulted their personal individualized games but come together as a team because they have each other's backs every single day. Yeah. I don't think that's the case anymore. And seeing people come up to me or you or talk about this team and how exciting they are and how excited everyone is about next year, there's still 3 weeks left to play and you're facing really good teams ahead. So for me, the idea of where they started and where they are now, even the starters in the second half, they have been the seventh most valuable pitching staff in all of baseball. I don't know if we would say those things in spring training.
0: No, because we didn't know who these guys were. I think Pallante is an interesting story considering where he started last year to where he's at today. Kyle Leahy, this is his first year as a starter. He's turned in some solid outings. And then we just didn't know enough about some of the other guys that have come along. So, you know, I, as I said earlier, I like the improvement in the direction compared to some of the regression.
1: Oh, my gosh. And getting a chance to see Cooper Jerpy this year and Quinn Matthews this year. And as you mentioned, though, Andre Pallante and Kyle Leahy, you know, I talked to Julio Rangel earlier today about Pallante starting in the pen in his career, really being a one-pitch guy, a one-trick pony. He had a great fastball against lefties and really having to understand who he is and lean in to the fact that he's a ground ball guy more than a swing and miss guy. And once he did that, really changed his life and changed his role with this team and arguably the ace of the staff. For the Cardinals, you probably wouldn't have said that your first 2 years watching him play. So the Cardinals, the job they've done, not only developing the minor league system, but now at the major league level and their staff's effort and like just ability to dig in and dive into these guys is remarkable.
0: Danny Wexelman, always good to visit with you. Let's enjoy the weekend. Let's enjoy today first, and then we'll have the weekend to worry about.
1: Thank you.
2: 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He is a St. Louisan managing against his hometown team. We'll hear from him coming up in just a moment. 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

0: Cardinals and Giants wrapping up a three-game series today. This has been a fun series, I'm sure, for Giants manager Tony Vitello, not just because his team has beat the Cardinals a couple days in a row, but Vitello, he is a St. Louis native, having gone to DeSmet, playing high school baseball there for his dad, Greg, and also a former University of Missouri Tiger, where he was a second-team All-Big 12 player in 2001 and 2002. He really made his name from an instructional standpoint at the University of Tennessee, where he did a fantastic job, and that opened up the path for him getting to the big leagues, a unique path for sure for Vitello, but he is in his first year managing the Giants. He got the chance to talk with Danny Wexelman, as indeed we go inside the clubhouse, built by Window Nation, and he looked back a little bit at the Cardinals teams that he grew up watching and how that has impacted how he views the game of baseball.
1: It was Whitey ball back then, and they were consistently competing to play in the playoffs. So it was a long stretch of time that you were following the Cardinals. And when it ended, you were looking forward to Ozzie Smith's backflip to start it all over again. And it kind of defined what loyalty is, but also it kind of illustrated what good baseball looks like. Cardinal fans, you know, I worked at Arkansas where there's a lot of Cardinal fans there too, and it was the college version of it. They just appreciated good baseball. And, you know, guys like Eckstein and Rex Hudler, they put them on as big of a pedestal as they did Willie McGee and Jack Clark just because of the way they played the game. And so I look back on it, and maybe I'm being too philosophical, but it was A, fun, but B, kind of a learning lesson.
0: He also shared one of his favorite memories of going to a Cardinal game.
1: I was in right field. The only time I ever sat in Busch Stadium in the outfield when Will Clark slid into... you know, he slid into Ozzie, but Oquendo took exception right away, and they got after it. Or maybe he slid into Oquendo, but bodies were tangled up in a hurry, and a brawl breaks out. Dusty Baker was involved in that. If you know the guys that were involved, you weren't surprised, but it was certainly a surprise to go to a big league game and be at the one where there was a brawl that broke out.
0: Cardinals will host the Giants coming up next week on the final homestand, and that's something that he is very much looking forward to.
1: Being done with the ticket requests would be one. No, you know, Emo's Pizza has been talked about in the back with the other coaches. Some haven't had it, but I really want to go to Paul Mano's. It's my favorite Italian restaurant, but just the whole Italian cliche thing. Have a meal where the whole family sits down and just relaxes, because it's really hard to do. They would come in for series in college, or you come into a series here, and when it's over, a lot of times we take off, or you have to move on to a recruiting trip. So they're here, but you don't really get that moment to take time and sit down and relax. So that extra night in St. Louis is what I'm most looking forward to.
0: Danny also asked him what it'll mean for him to be able to manage a game at Busch Stadium.
1: I've thought about it, and I don't know what it'll be like. I think the game plan I've taken at a couple other parks that are special to me is just go out and do some cardio on the field when no one's around, look around, get all the geeky stuff out of the way. Because when the game starts, the game starts. And, you know, Ollie's been really good to me. Visited with him, saw some of the other guys. Jordan Walker spent a ton of time recruiting him. Just try to get it all out of the way pregame, because when the game starts, it's about you and the guys wearing the same uniform, and you have a job to do as well.
0: That is Giants manager and St. Louis native Tony Vitello going inside the clubhouse built by Window Nation. 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

0: Global Access, Cardinals and Giants coming your way again. The news of the last half hour or so, learning that Mason Wynn has been scratched from today's lineup. Hopefully we can get more details on that. Yesterday was his first day back after going on the injured list. Let's get some scores from around baseball. Not scores, schedule of games from around baseball. In the division, Cubs and Brewers match up tonight in Milwaukee. The Reds continue their series in L.A. against the Dodgers, and the Pirates and White Sox play in Chicago. The Pirates with their win yesterday and the Cardinals with their loss. The Pirates jumped in front of the Cardinals for third place in the NL Central. Other games involving teams that are battling for that final wild card spot in the National League. The Diamondbacks this evening, they are in Kansas City as they're going to match up against the Royals. The Padres this afternoon, getting started in about a half hour. They are hosting the Washington Nationals, and the Marlins this evening, they are set to play host to the New York Mets. In our game, the Cardinals, they are sending Andre Pallante to the mound. He is going to be opposed by Blade Tidwell. Cardinals are trying to salvage a game in this series and also have a winning road trip. The voice of the Cardinals, John Rooney, Ricky Horton, Mike Claiborne, they are in San Francisco. We'll hand it off to them up next on the Cardinals Radio Network, powered by Graybar.
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9: Welcome to St. Louis Cardinals baseball from San Francisco, the Cardinals and the Giants. It's the final game of a long road trip for the Cardinals that took them through Los Angeles, Colorado, and San Francisco. The Giants have won the first two games of this series, and they've won both of them by one run. They had a 5-4 victory in 11 innings in game one, and yesterday the Cardinals offense, which has been so good in the month of September, just couldn't get on track against their starter, Landon Roop. They only got one run on five hits during the game. game, but the Cardinals' pitching was much better. They lost 2-1 in 9. Their starter was Quinn Matthews, making his 6th start, and obviously we are paying attention to development, and I think he is developing in the right direction. He's had 2 good starts on this road trip, and he had this punch out to end the 5th inning here last night.
8: The 2-strike pitch, a swing and a miss. The fastball strikes out Basabe, leaving a runner on. We go to the 6th.
9: Matthews ended up going 6 innings and gave up 2 runs, walked 2, struck out 4 in 99 pitches. And again, he took the loss yesterday, but that is good for the future of the Cardinals that he is getting settled in the rotation. This is Ricky Horton. I'll be alongside John Rooney. He is the voice of the Cardinals. Mike Claiborne with us as well. And Ryan Schulte is our producer engineer. And it's another hot one in San Francisco. Never thought I'd ever say that. Typically cold when we visit San Francisco, especially in the month of September, but it is a heat advisory today. They actually had their weather day down on the field. Everybody fanning themselves. It's actually very, very toasty here for Northern California. But we're going to play baseball this afternoon and then head back to St. Louis for a very long and fun homestand to close out the home schedule for the Cardinals in 2026. The Redbirds enter play 72-74. The Giants are 61-85. They play much better at home. And it'll be Andre Pallante going for the Cardinals up against Blade Tidwell. Pallante, who had been on the injured list for a bit, he's been back. He hasn't quite been the dominant self, but he's actually been putting up some good numbers. He went 5 innings against the Rockies, giving up just 2 hits and 1 run. Now, he did walk 4 batters, only struck out 1. His command was off a bit, but he has been able to keep the ball in the ballpark 43 straight innings without giving up a big fly for Andre Pallante. He is 3rd in the National League with 8 ground ball double plays, and so that's to his credit. Blade Tidwell has been good of late. He pitched well against the Pirates his last time out, but he's 0-2. There's your starters. I'll have the lineups for you when we come back.
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9: Welcome back to Cardinals Baseball. Let's go over our starting lineups here this afternoon. It's game number 147 for the Cardinals, and that means after today there will only be 15 left on the schedule. The Cardinals running out of time, and of course the last 2 losses have really hurt them in the wild card race, but you still keep playing, and this team has been really good at coming back, as they did yesterday. They mounted a rally in the 9th inning, but it was not enough to get a victory. Brian Torres will lead things off today. He has a 4-game hitting streak. A lot of hitting streaks for the the Cardinals. The starting lineups, by the way, presented by Bet365, where winning is everything. And Torres will be in left field and again bat first. Ivan Herrera, 6-game hitting streak for him, will DH and bat second. Alec Burleson is the first baseman. He'll bat third. He has a 5-game hitting streak, and he has really hit the Giants well, 375. Leo Bernal, the switch hitter behind the plate, and this means that Jordan Walker not in the lineup today. Joshua Baez is. He'll play right field and bat fifth. Nolan Gorman plays third. Thomas Sejesi, a 9-game hitting streak, will play second base. He's been very solid. He's up to 275. Mason Wynn, nice to have him back. He'll be the shortstop. And Nathan Church, who's hit in 8 straight, will patrol a very expansive center field here in San Francisco. On the other side, Tony Vitello is their manager. Drew Gilbert will lead off for him and play center field. Turner Hill is the DH and will bat second. Bryce Eldridge plays first base and hits third. There's no Rafael Devers in the lineup for them today, and we're thankful for that. Jonah Cox will play second base and hit cleanup. Jung Ho Lee will be in right field and bat fifth. Shea Whitcomb will play third base. He's had a good series. Low batting average for him, but a good series here. He's the third baseman, batting sixth. Drew Kavanaugh does the catching. Grant McCray will be in left field and bat eighth. And Christian Koss is the shortstop, and he will bat ninth. It's Blade Tidwell, Andre Pallante, baseball from San Francisco, and the first pitch will come up next.
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9: Giants have taken the field, and the right-hander, and he's a big one, Blake Tidwell, is completing his warm-up tosses. He's 6'3", 244. He grew up in the state of Tennessee, has had some time in the big leagues with the New York Mets, and he came over in a trade recently, and he has the start today. The Giants have not won any of his 6 starts that he's made here this season, but he'll try to go for the sweep here for the Giants. The Giants have not had a sweep this year in a 3- or 4-game series, so hopefully the Cardinals can keep that the same, and they will have Torres, Herrera, and Burleson to bat here in the first. The first pitch here this afternoon is sponsored by Rawlings, the official baseball of Major League Baseball. We're ready for baseball, and that means I'm sending it to the voice of the Cardinals, John Rooney, for our first pitch.
8: All right, Ricky, the road trip comes to an end with this one today as the Cardinals try to have a winning trip, and the first pitch is in for a strike. 80 degrees at 12:45 Pacific time. Tidwell with the one strike pitch, swung on, popped up. It's playable on the third base side. Backing up is the third baseman, and the catch is made by Shea Whitcomb. Torres pops out, and that's the way our game begins. Where did the offense go, Ricky?
9: Well, I mean, the offense has been good up until the last 2 days. Still the best offense in baseball in September as we play on the 9th of September. It just has not Well, it hasn't arrived yet. Maybe they packed the wrong bags, the bat bags, John, for
19: well, maybe
9: San Francisco.
19: The offense went east when
9: could be.
19: The Cardinals came back west.
9: Could be.
19: Because they've dropped a 5-4 game at 11 and 2-1 here last night. Ivan Herrera takes his batter's timeout before seeing a pitch from Blake Tidwell. The pitch on the way, and that's taken outside on the corner, a strike called. Tidwell starting for the seventh time, his 15th game, 0-2 with a 4.43 ERA. The right-hander's pitch, check swing, low and in a ball.
9: And more on your question, it's interesting. A lot of Cardinals have hitting streaks going, including Herrera, and you've got Sejacy Church, and so there are hits, but they really haven't been getting the big fly. They haven't been bunching those hits.
19: The fastball misses upstairs for a ball. Tidwell, losing pitcher on Thursday at Pittsburgh, going five innings, two earned runs, two hits. He hit a batter, walked five, and struck out five. The pitch taken high here by Herrera for a 3-1 count with one out and nobody on base. Just getting started at Oracle Park. A few wispy clouds in the distance and bright sunshine here in San Francisco. The pitch taken for a strike brings the count to 3-2 on Herrera.
9: Tidwell's going to use a sweeper a lot to right-handers. That's his out pitch. 37% of the time he's going to throw that pitch to righties.
19: Ivan Herrera's working on a six-game hitting streak in the pitch. A swing and a miss. The Giants throw the ball around the infield with two outs in the first inning. Here's Alec Burleson. Burleson has a home run in the series. He has hit safely in six straight games, and that's going 0 for Los Angeles. Got things started in Denver. Actually, five straight games, 7 out of 21 with a homer. That started turning things around the middle game of the series against the Rockies. He takes ball one low. For this series, 2-for-6, a splashdown home run into McCovey Cove. He has walked three times. Tidwell with the pitch he wants. Now the pitch on the way. And that's a let-up. Change up high and outside.
9: Saw that one coming. He telegraphed
19: I saw that.
9: That
19: one coming from up here.
9: Yeah.
19: The infielders are playing Burleson to pull with Whitcomb playing like a shortstop as Burleson takes a fastball strike on the inside corner. 2-1 on Burley. Batting at 284, 22 home runs, 104 RBIs. The windup, the pitch. Ground ball, right side, and that is a diving stop by the first baseman Eldridge, feeding the pitcher. The throw was behind him, but the catch was made by Tidwell to get the out on Burleson. Not only has Eldridge hit well in this series, he's played very well in the field. 3-1 on the out. The Cardinals fail to score. The Giants are coming up at Oracle Park.
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19: Blake Tidwell is out of the University of Tennessee. So is Drew Gilbert, the leadoff batter in the order today, playing center field for the Giants. We have no score, bottom of the first. Andre Pallante with his first pitch of the day. That's a strike call. Pallante, lifetime against the Giants, a 5.16 ERA, his eighth game, third start, a 1-0 record. His last start came on September 23rd, last start against the Giants right here, a no decision. A swing and a foul. That goes out of play. Two strikes on Gilbert in the no decision. 2 2/3, three hits, five runs, two of those earned. He walked two, struck out four, threw only 66 pitches. But the Cards came back to win that game 9-8.
9: Yeah, the last two starts, he really hasn't had the swing and miss going, but just that little extra day here in the third start after coming off the IL, maybe he'll be just fine today.
19: The pitch by Pallante misses down and away. Andre comes in with a record of 12-6, a 3.51 ERA, starting for the 26th time, and he spent a stint on the injured list. The windup, the pitch. Gilbert takes low, would not go for the breaking ball. That was the slider picked out of the dirt by Leo Bernal. Burleson is at first, Fermin at second, Thomas Ajayi, he was in the original starting lineup at second. He's at short with Mason Wynn scratched because of the sore left thumb. Gorman plays off the line at third for the left-handed batting Gilbert. Gilbert takes a pitch inside and a full count from 0-2 to 3-2.
9: Whatever Pallante did last season to get ready for this season, I hope he does exactly the same thing. And a lot of talk about the Cardinals' rotation expectations for 2027.
19: The 3-2 pitch, Gilbert wraps it into right center field. That's going to go for one, maybe two. Over to cut it off, Church, the throw for second, and Gilbert has a double. Gilbert had his eyes on second base the moment the ball cleared the infield, headed toward right center.
9: Another example of a wide, expansive outfield as we had in Colorado, and you're going to get a lot of singles turned into doubles if you can run, and Gilbert can. So the rotation, yeah, I think you'd say McGreevy, Locke, Pallante, Locke, Leahy, Locke, and then I don't know after that.
19: Then Matthews is trying to make his case to be in that mix for next year. And they'll be looking at him in that mix for sure.
9: Jerpy would be on that list, Libertor on that list, but I think the three guys, based on what they've done this year, would be a lock.
19: Now Turner Hill, he's a left-handed batter. Runner at second base, nobody out. Pallante's pitch, a high fastball. Focal Point and the Cardinals are teaming up for the Broken Bat Tree Planting Program. Every time a Cardinals pitcher breaks an opposing player's bat, Focal Point will plant a tree at a local park or a local school. So JC, the shortstop, plays in behind Gilbert, the runner at second. The kick, the 1-0 pitch, right down the middle of strike on Hill.
9: I think Richard Fitz would be another interesting kind of wild card in this, sitting out the year being hurt in spring training, but he was expected to compete this year for the rotation.
19: And Hunter Dobbins, we saw him, but he was injured. And when will he return?
9: Probably not till September of next year is the expectation, unfortunately.
19: Here's a pitch that's over but low, a ball. Two balls and a strike as Pallante falls behind Turner Hill. Of course, those two pitchers coming from the Boston Red Sox, Fitz and Dobbins. The 2-1 offering from Andre Pallante. Hill swings and misses. Four-seam fastball at 96 for Pallante. He picked up a little giddy-up on his fastball this year, too.
9: He did. Got more velocity and also got the ability to get right-handers out better. I think his slider is way better.
19: 2-2 for Turner Hill, runner at second. Gilbert takes his lead. The pitch, a swing and a foul. That goes out of play off to the left.
9: That was the slider there. He'll use it on lefties, too. A little bit of a back foot slider. Of course, he has the knuckle curve, and he has that kind of crazy deception. They always say, when you hear Andre Pallante talked about in terms of saber metrics, the word they always use is outlier. He's just different.
19: From the stretch, the 2-2 pitch, Hill fouls it out of play down the left field line. And if something has gone against Pallante in any of his starts, it's this, a number of foul balls working the pitch count up early. A 36-35 lifetime record, 4.13 ERA, his 195th game, start number 87. Another 2-2 pitch for Turner Hill. That's fouled out of play off to the left.
7: Right on cue.
19: That's what I mean. 95.4 on the fastball, a late swing, but contact, enabling Hill to see at least one more pitch. A leadoff double for Drew Gilbert. The Cardinals in the first inning went 1-2-3, facing Blade Tidwell. The 2-2 pitch. That's another foul ball off to the left. Pallante came back with a slider, and that too was fouled away. In fact, one of the pitches called a ball was actually a strike, but not challenged. The 2-2 pitch here for Hill. Swing and a miss. Knuckle curveball strikes out Hill. And that's been like Pallante's changeup, that knuckle curve, especially after seeing all the sliders and fastball.
9: And he's not bouncing it as much as he did in 2025. That's another kind of
19: a You're right, Ricky. That's a difference because that was a competitive pitch.
9: Yeah.
19: It looked like a strike, and he didn't bounce it in front of home plate. So one on, one out. Bryce Eldridge, he's been hot lately. The left-handed batter takes a pitch low for a ball. Eldridge has 10 hits in his last 38 at-bats, covering 9 games. 4 runs, 4 doubles, a homer, 7 RBIs, and he has been on with 8 walks. Tall left-handed batter, 21 years old, swings and misses the knuckle curve.
9: John, have you ever seen 3 anteaters in the same place at the same time?
19: We have today.
9: Yep. I'm not talking about the zoo, of course. Talking about players that played at UC Irvine. That's their team name.
19: The pitch on the way, jammed him, and that is a base hit to left field. Gilbert comes around third. He's going to score. The throw goes into second. 1-0 Giants. Eldridge drives in his 5th run in this series, his 50th RBI. And that's an on-base safely streak of 18 games for Eldridge.
9: And he got jammed on that one. That's a different kind of hit for him. He's been hitting the ball away. He hit the ball out in left center field yesterday on a fastball up and away by Matthews. This was a pitch up and in. I thought a pretty good spot against Eldridge, but he's still able to fight it off, so he's just locked in right now.
19: A run on 2 hits for the Giants, and they seem to be locked in since they came back home, opening the series with the Cardinals, winning the first 2 and leading today. Strike 1 in to Jonah Cox, 25 years old, out of Oral Roberts.
9: So the 3 anteaters are Andre Pallante, the starter, Nathan Church, who was a freshman when Pallante was a junior at UC Irvine. He's in center field.
19: Here's a fastball in too close, 1-1.
9: And their shortstop, Christian Koss, played at UC Irvine and was in the same class as Pallante.
19: Pallante leans against the rubber. He straightens the infield at double play depth. The pitch. Ground ball to the shortstop. Sejacy to second for one. On to first. Safe at first base. Looked like the throw beat him. The Cardinals are going to check with the video room on that, but safe is to call it first on Cox. Eldridge is out, 6-4. So J.C. took just an extra second to get rid of the throw, and we play on.
9: Wasn't the quickest turn, and yet I still thought they had a pretty easy chance of turning that double play, but man, was Cox running down the line. 9 stolen bases for him. Watch out here.
19: Off to a lead, but Burleson holding. Bernal is doing the catching today. Sejacy plays up the middle for the left-handed batting Jung-Hoo Lee, who takes up an end ball 1. Lee, 1 out of 5 in the series, has been on with a walk.
9: Mentioned Pallante, 3rd in the National League in getting ground ball double plays, and really should have had one there.
19: Good lead at first base. Leaning, looks like he wants to go, but didn't. The pitch, a strike on the outside corner, 1-1. Shane Robinson, former Cardinal, is coaching at first base for Tony Vitello. Big lead again at first base. Throw over there, good idea. Back without a tag, Jonah Cox. I thought Cox had grounded into his first double play in 47 games, but he just beat the throw. Another big lead at first base. From the stretch, the runner goes. The pitch, swing and a miss. Throw to second base, and it's late. A stolen base for Cox is 10th. Let's pause for a station ID here on the Cardinals Radio Network, powered by Graybar.

0: Along with Ricky Horton, Mike Claiborne, I'm John Rooney, and the Cardinals want a challenge.
1: A safe call at second.
0: And you heard the crew chief, James Hoy.
2: I just looked at the replay, and he looked out at my first blush, and I can see why the Cardinals are challenging this. The tag was really good by Sejacy, and his arm was reaching out, but he may have tagged the leg before his hand got in there.
0: Slowing things down.
2: Well, now I don't think so.
0: I don't think so. I think he's safe.
2: The first replay, I thought he was, but maybe he didn't get him on that first tag. Well, yeah, he did. He got him on the back first and then tagged the leg, and the Cardinals think he's out.
0: And we just saw a good look at it on the scoreboard. Took the throw, dropped the tag down. Yeah, tagged his back.
2: Tagged his back.
0: That's what Chad Blair saw in the video room.
2: So he reached back and tagged again, but he got him the first time.
0: Bernal's throw was strong. And so JC was on the first base side of second, taking the throw. Oh, he's out.
2: Yeah, he's out.
0: He is out. They slowed it down. We just saw the
2: Cardinals have already made their way off the field, and they're going to be, I think, sorely disappointed if that is not overturned.
0: But it's taking so long. It's in that gray area where we get so many announcements, the call stands. The call on the field is safe. Bernal with a very strong throw. Great footwork to make that kind of throw after a huge jump by Jonah Cox.
2: I'm not sure Cox didn't get hurt in some way. He's holding his head.
1: After the call's overturned, the runner's out.
0: Cox stealing.
1: Will retain their challenge.
2: He was doubled over. I'm not sure Cox is going to stay in this game.
0: Cox stealing 2-6, and we're going to the second inning. 1-0 Giants.
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0: On the stolen base attempt, the original call was safe, but then overturned as Leo Bernal picked up his first caught stealing, and he leads off the Cardinals' second inning, taking strike one down the middle from Blade Tidwell. The Giants got a lead double from Gilbert, scored on a one-out single from Eldridge. The one-strike pitch upstairs, one ball, one strike. And what's that now, Ricky? Four games in a row the Cardinals have allowed a first inning run.
2: Beginning with the last game in Colorado, they gave up a couple of runs in the first inning and one run in each of the games here in San Francisco in the bottom of the first.
0: Here's a Sweeper taken low.
2: And your point was the Cardinals have had a very short lead. That was in extra innings when they scored in the top of the 10th. That's their only lead in
0: this
2: series.
0: The only lead in this series, game one on Monday night. There's a high fly ball hit into center field. Gilbert, he's tracking it, makes the catch. Four up and four down for Blade Tidwell. Last night, the Cardinals lived on the ground, it seemed like.
2: Yep.
0: Didn't score until they were down to their last out in the ninth inning. Picked up a run, and they had the go-ahead run at the plate when the game ended. Joshua Baez is playing right field today with Jordan Walker getting a break from the lineup. So Walker is 0 for his last five, and he's gone 8 for 35 on this road trip. Ball one. It's high for Joshua Baez, the 23-year-old, returned pro out of high school in the Boston area. Big, strong, right-handed power hitter down and away for a ball. Baez with 7 major league home runs and 16 runs batted in. The pitch to him, a strike called. 2-1. Baez played 103 games at Memphis. 105 hits, 22 doubles, 3 triples, 34 home runs, 90 runs batted in. He looks at a strike that catches the inside corner. A sweeper, 87.8 miles an hour on that hard breaking ball. Baez thought it was going to be inside, and then the pitch broke over the inside corner. The windup, the pitch. Baez hits it hard and fair down the left field line. He takes the turn at first on his way to second. The throw coming in from McCray is late. A sliding double for Joshua Baez, his fifth of the year.
2: Boy, he owns that inside of the third base bag, doesn't he? He's had a lot of doubles.
0: Two of those against the Dodgers.
2: Yeah. And I'll tell you another thing I like about Baez, and I noticed it there running from first to second. He knew he was going to have to hurry up the way the ball bounced right to the left fielder McCray. His strides, he is like a horse galloping. I mean, he has really huge strides. He picks up his legs and puts them down and has long, long strides. It's really fun to watch him run.
0: That brings in Nolan Gorman. Gorman is 0 for his last 8. One out, tying run at second. Ball one goes low with a sinking fastball at 96. So the Cardinals get their first hit, and that hit puts a runner in scoring position. Good speed at second in Baez from the stretch.

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5: Of the bat, a little spinner, and the shortstop Koss couldn't get to it by the time McCray did. Pop Warner was waving Baez around third, and Baez had kind of a scissor step over there, Ricky.
6: He did, and honestly, he got a slow jump, but then once he figured out that ball was going to drop, he took off, and Pop did not hesitate, and throwing off the wrong foot in that left field just to get rid of it quickly was McCray, made it close.
5: Nolan Gorman ties the game with a base hit. The pitch in for a strike. I had mentioned he had a home run in this series. He had a home run in Colorado that helped the Cardinals win that series before coming here. And there's the first hit in the series for Gorman, 1 out of 7 now, and it drives in a run. Thomas Sagesti has hit well throughout the entire road trip and takes low for a ball. Thomas is working on a 9-game hitting streak, 16 hits, 3 homers. He has 11 runs scored, 8 RBIs, and has walked 4 times. He's also had a stolen base. So the Cardinals tie the game with a 1-out double, followed by Gorman's single. So JC rips it to third. Great pick by Whitcomb, and his throw goes to first to get the out over at first base. Whitcomb kept that one from going on through, making it safely into second, Nolan Gorman.
6: Big-time play there by Whitcomb, and so JC flying down the line made it very, very close. But the Cardinals say play on. They didn't want to look at that, so J.C. was convinced he was safe.
5: Just out at first on a strong, accurate throw by Whitcomb after he left his feet, had a quick turnaround, and retired, so J.C. 5-3. Nathan Church, he takes a pitch outside for a ball.
6: You were talking a home run just a moment ago. 3 home runs in this series. And 2 of them yesterday against Quinn Matthews, and Burley has 1 for the Cardinals. This ballpark and Busch Stadium, the 2 hardest National League ballparks this year to hit home runs.
5: There's a foul that goes out of play off to the left. The way to hit them is the way Burleson hit his. And that's just yank it down the right field line, and he put it into the water.
6: So Busch Stadium, 118 home runs. Oracle Park, 127. So even 9 more than at Busch Stadium, but they are next to last in the National League.
5: There's a foul in and out of Drew Kavanaugh's mitt. Catcher couldn't hold on. 1 ball, 2 strikes on Church.
6: Angel Stadium is the hardest one to hit home runs in this year, at least, in the American League. I keep saying American League and National League like it matters. It used to.
5: Used to, but now everybody plays everybody. 1-2 on Church, trying to give the Cardinals the lead. The pitch bounces and rolls to the right of Kavanaugh because it hit Church. Church is hit by a pitch for the 4th time this season. Runners at first and second, 2 outs for Jose Fermin, a late addition to the lineup. Fermin 0 for 1, a sacrifice fly driving in the tying run in game 1 of the series on Monday night. 5 out of 19, a double, 3 RBIs. He's been on with a walk, has a stolen base in this series, and has played well in the field. Fermin swings, fouling the first pitch off to the right. So he faces Blade Tidwell with a 1-1 game. Runners at first and second, 2 outs in the second at Oracle Park in San Francisco.
6: Even as a late replacement, there's one guy you're not worried about being ready. It's Fermin.
5: He stands deep in the box, hands out over the plate. The pitch. A swing and a foul off to the right, 0-2.
6: Mason Wynn out, and really very last minute, was taken out of the Cardinals lineup and replaced by Fermin, moving Sagesti to shortstop, and the deal was left thumb soreness. And not sure whether we're getting closer to a time where they might shut down Mason Wynn.
5: Here's a sweeper way outside, backhanded by Kavanaugh. Taken for ball 1, 1 ball, 2 strikes. Jose with a practice swing outside the batter's box and now back in. The runners lead at first and second. Gorman is the go-ahead run at second base. Good speed with Church. A big lead at first. The pitch. Fermin takes strike 3. He thought it was high, but he gets the ring up from the home plate umpire, John Lipka, leaving 2

0: On. We go to the bottom of the second. The Cardinals and Giants are tied at one.
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0: Jung-Hoo Lee leads off. He was at the plate when Jonah Cox was caught stealing, ending the Giants' first, and Pallante deals strike one with a fastball that catches the outer half. A shame that Fermin didn't challenge strike three.
6: Yeah, it was not close. A couple of inches high. Cardinals have gotten gun-shy on the challenge front lately. I wonder if they've had some different instruction about not using them early, because they had actually used them incorrectly quite a bit, and then we're out of challenges, and that
0: they could have used one late in the game Monday.
6: Yeah, sure. And of course, if you're right, it doesn't matter because you get to keep it, but you have to be, of course, sure of it, and maybe Fermin wasn't.
0: There's a curve that misses outside.
6: But it is odd, John, that that's something they were so good at the beginning of the year. I mean, really good on the challenge front. It seems like they're a little more unsure right now.
0: Three hits in the last 30 at-bats for Jung-Hoo Lee, who swings and misses. Two balls, two strikes. Cardinals 1, Giants 1. The hits are even at 2. The Cardinals left two runners on with that called third strike that was high, well out of the zone, but not challenged. The pitch. A foul tip in and out of Bernal's mitt. So Lee will see at least one more here. Graybar is your electrical and datacom distributor, helping to power, connect, and maintain your operations.
6: Yep.
0: Graybar does that. And our thanks to Graybar, being one of our sponsors of the upcoming Missouri Broadcasters Association Sportscasters Forum, coming up next week on the 15th. That's over at Ballpark Village. Jung-Hoo Lee swings and wraps a hit down the left field line. Moving over quickly to cut it off is Torres. The throw into second, a strike into second, holding Lee to a long single. That's two opposite field singles by left-handed batters against Pallante.
6: Wow, you could bet that that's the route they're trying to take right now. That's the game plan. Take the ball the other way against Pallante. Eldridge did it, drove in a run, and Lee leading off the second. Again, Andre has typically been good against lefties. The split's not quite as pronounced. In fact, they're not pronounced at all the way they have been in other seasons.
0: Well, it seemed to take a day and a half for Jung-Hoo Lee to get all the body armor off.
6: Yes.
0: Now we can play on. I didn't think they were supposed to allow that. I thought the clock was supposed to run no matter what. Here's a pitch taken low. First base umpire D.J. Rayburn was over there holding and holding and holding.
6: Yeah.
0: While Lee took all the protection off his arms.
6: If you have that much protection, you should be taking it off as you're running down to first base,
0: so.
6: Like Iron Man would do that.
0: Shea Whitcomb is the batter. Infield at double play depth, and there's a slowly hit ground ball to third. The only play will be first, and Gorman throws, but a good stretch and catch by Burleson retires Whitcomb.
6: That was almost a disaster there at first base. And a little bit dangerous for Burley, too, to reach across in front
0: right
6: of the runner.
0: The runner. Oh, we've seen so many first basemen suffer shoulder injuries and some career-ending injuries.
6: So it's actually worse for right-handed throwing first basemen because when they do it, their arm is going to be bent backwards by the runner if they run into him. And for a guy with his right arm, the catching hand, if the runner runs into him, it's just going to kind of spin him around a little bit and not create that strain on the elbow and shoulder.
0: A swing and a miss by Drew Kavanaugh. Kavanaugh is six for his last 17. He has two doubles, two RBIs, and has struck out six times. That's covering his last six games, 0 for 1 with a strikeout in this series. He's appearing in his 48th game with the Giants. The left-handed batter takes a strike on the inside corner, 0-2. A lead single by Lee moved up on Whitcomb's ground out to third. The ball was not hit very hard. There was no opportunity for Gorman to get the lead runner out. The two-strike pitch here for Kavanaugh. A high fastball. Strike three! That was pretty close to where strike three was called on Fermin. No, called a ball this time, 1-2. From the stretch, the 1-2 pitch. Here it is from Palante, and he bounced the knuckle curve.
6: Giants have a note here on John Lipka, which I would have to contest. They say as an umpire, he's hitter-friendly. You'll notice it most with right-handed batters on high pitches.
0: Well, oops.
6: Maybe
0: he missed that one by a wide margin.
6: Maybe Fermin read that note and was perplexed by it.
0: Aren't we all? Runner at second, 1-1 our score, bottom of the second inning, one out. The 2-2 pitch for Kavanaugh, the Giants catcher, a foul ball. On deck, it's Grant McCray. Day off tomorrow. The Cardinals will be playing the Chicago White Sox on Friday. Matthew Liberatore is scheduled to start the Friday game.
6: Up against that TBA guy.
0: And that's the night we honor the 2006 World Champion Cardinals. The 2-2 pitch. Swing and a miss. Got him. A slider down and away produces Palante's second strikeout today. And here's Grant McCray. 1-for-2, a walk and a stolen base in the series. It's his 34th game this year with the Giants out of Lakewood Ranch High School in Bradenton, Florida. His father, Rodney McCray, I knew very well as he played with the Chicago White Sox in the 90s. Runner at second, two outs. Palante's pitch. McCray takes strike one. First pitch fastball at 97.
6: He was born in Billings, Montana, which is just the perfect story for somebody whose father was a minor league coach and manager, and that's where they were stationed in the Reds organization at that time.
0: Check swing on a pitch up and in. One ball, one strike for Grant McCray.
6: Certain towns you hear about when somebody's born in Florida, but yet they were born there. Just makes you realize how baseball takes you a lot of places. I think that's been one of the joys of me being involved in it for so long. For me, I just love seeing the entire country.
0: A swing and a miss. Well, Brendan Donovan, born in Germany.
6: Yeah, that's right. The military will do that. In his case, Danny Cox was born in overseas.
0: Right. McCray with a 1-2 pitch coming his way. Strike called outside corner, the knuckle curve. And McCray standing at home plate, taking strike three. We go to the third, and Ricky will tell you about it. We have a 1-1 game at Oracle Park in San Francisco.
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6: First pitch taken high, ball one by Brian Torres, who has a four-game hitting streak. He popped out the third, opening up the game here today, batting for the second time, a 1-1 score, and the pitch has popped up again on the left side. This time it's the shortstop, and Cost backs up a few steps, and running in from left is McCray, and he almost knocked him over. He was calling for it, but McCray is about 3 feet away from the dirt on the left side of the infield, so a little overambitious there and almost cost his giant club. And again, aggressive, you like that, but he had no business catching that ball. So a pop out to short, out number one, and Ivan Herrera will bat. He struck out his first time and swings through a pitch, strike one, and the game brought to you by Budweiser, official beer sponsor of Major League Baseball. Crack open the game with Budweiser and enjoy unrivaled flavor and refreshment. One run on two hits for the Cardinals, one run on three hits for the Giants. A lot of baseball ahead today, and there's a ground ball, base hit, past the first baseman into right field, a classic Ivan Herrera hit. And he now has hit in seven straight games. And he's aboard for Alec Burleson. We had a nice visit, and you had one yesterday. I had it today with Mike Kruko, and of course, Dwayne Kuiper is his teammate for so many years in the broadcast booth for the San Francisco Giants. But Kruk has decided after 38 years that he will be retiring from broadcasting this season. At the end, they're going to have a nice celebration for him over the weekend here at Oracle Park. Yeah, and he is quite a guy. Always positive, always helpful to us, and we just wish him the best and an outstanding pitcher in his day also.
0: Hank Greenwald, longtime announcer here, asked him, does it bother you you'll be remembered more as a broadcaster than a player?
6: Oh, and going too soon is Herrera. He got picked off, and the pitcher is... and Herrera runs into the pitcher, and the home plate umpire is awarding him second base. I don't know about that one. I thought Herrera reached out and grabbed the guy running by, but the pitcher was in the way of Herrera, and that's going to be interference. The pitcher did the right thing, but did the wrong thing by not... Oh, no, that's right. I see it now on the replay.
0: That's obstruction.
6: Yeah, now Herrera initiated some of it, but he was there. So that is obstruction.
0: E1.
6: And an E1. And a runner in scoring position. He picked him off, ran right at him, got rid of the ball to the second base bag, but then didn't get out of the way. And that's what you're taught as a runner. So if you're in a rundown situation, hot box or pickle, depending upon what part of the country you come from, you try to find somebody who's in your way and make contact with them. Now, you don't have to hurt him. Just make contact with him, and you're going to be awarded a base. There's a swing and a fly ball down the right field line, and that's going to be foul. Almost hit a seagull. Got a bird's eye view of that fly ball down the right field line. almost home run
0: distance. Remember the video of the pitch at Tucson Electric Park by Randy Johnson?
6: I do remember that.
0: Hit the bird?
6: I do remember that. I like birds, so I don't really like watching that video.
0: No, I didn't care for that, but the timing of that?
6: Yeah, what's the chance? Two and one, the count on Burley. Grounded out his first time. So Herrera now the runner at second base, and that pitch is high. 2-2. So we do wish Mike Kruko the best.
0: Oh, we do. And he's one of the very best to ever do that job.
6: I met him first on the field in a brawl. The Giants and the Cardinals had a few of those. There's a swing and a foul.
0: Do tell.
6: We didn't fight or anything, but Kruko was quite the competitor.
0: Day of the opposing broadcast teams, I think they're about the best.
6: I would agree.
0: Kruko and Kuiper.
6: Yeah,
0: they are so entertaining.
6: Entertaining and
0: funny.
6: I appreciate how good a host they are for us when we come here. We get all kinds of stuff from them. There's a pitches low, information.
0: Well,
6: early
0: same thing
6: walks.
0: With Dave Fleming and John Miller.
6: Yeah.
0: They've been very careful with Burley. He walks for the fourth time in this series.
6: Kruk also telling us before the game today how much he appreciates the Cardinals organization. That, you know, means a lot from somebody who's obviously been on a different side. But
0: with the Cubs and then the Giants,
6: yep.
0: Two very strong competitors.
6: There's a pitch outside. But from his view, just the Cardinals are the class of the National League. And, of course, he loves the Giants, as he should. And the Giants fans love him.
0: Oh, do they ever.
6: Very involved in the community. So we do wish him the best. And we wish Leo Bernal the best at the plate here as he takes his strike 1-1 with two runners on, one out. We're in the third inning of a 1-1 game. Cardinals trying to avoid the sweep here this afternoon on a gorgeous day in San Francisco. A little on the hot side. The 1-1 pitch is hit into right field. Well struck by Bernal. And that is going to be gone. Over the wall and right, a three-run homer by the rookie Leo Bernal. His second as a big leaguer, and the Cardinals get their big shot. A three-run homer in the third inning, and they lead 4-1.
0: And they were able to cash in on the obstruction call when Tidwell had Ivan Herrera caught between first and second, leaving early on what Ivan thought was a pretty good tell. But he ran into Blade Tidwell, who was trying to get out of the base path, but couldn't. An obstruction turned into an E1, runner at second, a walk to Burleson, and the long ball by Bernal.
6: So an error and a walk leading to the three-run big fly, and a big swing by Baez, who was trying to go back-to-back. He doubled and scored for the Cardinals in the second inning. So a good start for the Cardinal offense so far in this game as we play in the third inning. The pitch to Baez has popped up, and that's in shallow left field. Who's going to get this? It's the shortstop, and he's got to make the catch. A little wary of the left fielder again as he makes that catch in fair territory for out number two. Let's pause right here for station ID. 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

0: Check swing on a cutter up, ball one to Nolan Gorman, who drove in a run in the second inning. And that is now four out of the last five games he has had an RBI with runners in scoring position. And he fouls that one back. A good swing by Nolan. Gorman's definitely been better on the defensive side, and I think the offensive side since he's come back. Next pitch to him is taken low. He's not striking out as much. K rate is better. Now he's going to strike out. So is Baez. In fact, so is Jordan Walker. Those three are going to strike out. It's what they do in terms of damage that makes you love them. Next pitch to Gorman is popped up, and that's going to get out of play. Now Gorman needs to do it more than he does, no doubt. And that's not a big secret to anyone or to him.
1: That foul ball ended up in the upper deck.
0: He's got good power in the negative direction.
1: He's the only one to hit a foul ball in our booth, you know.
0: Is that right? 2-2 pitches low. I didn't realize he hit that ball.
1: He hit that ball that hit your monitor. It was a game you were on assignment.
0: Is it really my monitor if I wasn't in there, if I wasn't there that day?
1: Had your name on it.
0: I didn't know I owned it. I'm just leasing it. 3-2 pitch is hit hard, but right to Eldridge, the first baseman. He gets it on the backhand and kicks the bag. And Gorman is retired, so are the Cardinals. And we go to the bottom of the third inning. The three-run home run by Leo Bernal has given the Cardinals a 4-1 lead.
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0: Christian Cost takes a fastball high from his former teammate at UC Irvine, Andre Pallante, who was just given a 4-1 lead thanks to his catcher, Leo Bernal, who is giving him the sign right now. And the pitch to Cost, who's been really good lately, is a called strike, 1-1. Cost has hit homers in three of the last four games, and he had gone a very long time without one, so he's found his stroke. He has his elbow high. Hands close to his body, and he fouls that one off as he was jammed by Pallante there.
1: So his home run was the difference in the game yesterday.
0: It was. A two-home run game for the Giants. Koss and Eldridge. But really, not a bad start, I don't think, by Quinn Matthews. Quality start for him. Six innings, two runs. We'd take that any day. Anteaters up the middle. Koss at the plate. Pallante on the mound and Church in center, and the pitch to Koss is a little bit low, 2-2. It'll be Koss in the top of the order, Gilbert and Hill. Always important to put that zero up on the board after your team helps you out. And the quicker you get back to the plate for your offense, the better. The next pitch is a little looper right side. Burley can't get it. It's over his head. Going to drop for a hit. Baez comes and gets it and holds Koss at first base. So Christian Koss with a base hit against his college teammate. Maryville University uses the latest technology from data analytics, AI, and cybersecurity to prepare students for careers of the future. 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
1: Of the four hits, three have gone to the opposite field so far for the Giants.
0: I think I've got their plan. I think Pallante probably does too.
1: I know Pallante's plan with Drew Gilbert.
0: Double play. That would be the plan.
1: But Gilbert found the opening that is there on the infield now in between second and short his first time up.
0: First pitch to Gilbert is a strike down and away. And I wonder if the Giants will stop running now. Cost two for two in stolen bases. But down by three, it's a little early maybe to be making that decision. But we'll find out, especially with Bernal throwing out the last runner, not going. Pitch is grounded towards second. Could be two. On to second. Sajesi on to first. And a double play. They call him out. Just barely they get the speedy Drew Gilbert. So two fast guys. And it was started by Fermin, then to Sajesi and Burley on the receiving end. A 4-6-3 double play. And that is 19 ground ball double plays induced by Andre Pallante in 2026.
1: As I was saying,
0: that's what you wanted.
1: But that's what Andre does when he's on his game. Get that bouncing ball to second base off the bat of a left-handed hitter.
0: I didn't think they'd get Gilbert on that.
1: I didn't either.
0: Gilbert can run.
1: But that's his 10th ground ball double play.
0: He's also been thrown out stealing four of the five times he's tried. That's an unusual stat. Turner Hill at the plate now, and he takes a, called the ball. Must have been a little bit low. 2-0 the count. Just missed the bottom part of the zone. Technology is amazing in baseball right now. For those that don't kind of follow along with the app, there are a lot of things you can find. Fly ball to deep center field. Church backing up. He's on the track and makes the catch. And Pallante puts up a zero in the bottom of the third inning. When we come back, it'll be Sajesi, Church, and Fermin, and the Cardinals will have a 4-1 lead.
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6: Cardinals shortstop here this afternoon is Thomas Sejace. He moved over from second when Mason Wynn was a late scratch, and he takes strike one. In a 4-1 game, the Cardinals with a three-run top of the third inning. Bernal, a three-run homer. And like to see him add on as the pitch is taken high. I haven't said Mascareras in a while. I think I'm due for one of those. Let's get Mascareras. More runs, please. The 1-1 pitch is grounded and backhanded by the third baseman on the left side of the infield. Long throw by Whitcomb, who's actually had a really good series. He made a couple of good plays today.
7: Both on Sejace,
6: but he's also done well at the plate. If you're a Cardinals fan, you know there's nothing like baseball in St. Louis. And nothing beats 60-cent sippers at On the Run the day after the Cardinals score six. And the Cardinals are 66.7% of the way there.
7: Haven't had that 60-cent drink since Monday.
6: Bunch of thirsty people. Swinging a foul. You can still get them, you just can't get them for 60 cents.
7: No. That's right.
6: So let's help out folks. Mobile on the run, get a couple of runs this inning, get it out of the way. Nathan Church fouls it that off down the left field line and out of play, so he's quickly 0-2. He was hit by a pitch. It didn't hurt. Well, I don't think it hurt. It was an overcooked curveball that kind of just nestled up against the back of his leg as he spun out of the plate. It didn't hurt me. Church with an 8-game hitting streak. He'd like to get on for Jose Fermin as we play here in the fourth inning. The pitch to Church is popped up. Left side of the infield, and it's going to be Whitcomb making the play for out number two. Cardinals went 1-2-3 in the first inning, but they scored in the second. They scored three times in the third. And it's not been unusual for the Cardinals to do some things with two outs.
7: If you're thirsty, there's a big bottle of Coca-Cola above the seats in left center field.
6: And when you say big, you're not kidding.
7: That's a really big bottle of Coca-Cola.
6: Really, really big one. It's got, takes up a lot of the left field stands. There's a pitch high to Fermin.
7: I believe one can walk inside that.
6: I think you can.
7: Get a nice view of the Bay Area.
6: There's a ground ball to short. Fermin is jammed, and they're going to throw him out. The Cardinals go 1-2-3 as they did in the first. We go to the bottom of the fourth inning. Belante back to work. 4-1 St. Louis.
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6: Bryce Eldridge has had a good series. He bats from the left side, and he fouls off the first delivery from Pallante, jammed him a little bit there. Eldridge really he's a big dude and has quite the wallop. He reminds me a little bit of Cody Bellinger at the plate, just a big, tall, left-handed batter. Bellinger, of course, a rookie of the year at one point. Bellinger takes low and away for a ball.
7: Eldridge
6: does.
7: 6'7", 251 pounds, only 21 years old.
6: And he has a 1-1 count, so he's bigger than Bellinger, taller. 1-1 pitch is hit high in the air to left center, and Pallante got away with a hanger there. As settling under it is Torres in deep left center. He makes the catch, and a fly ball out is how we start the bottom of the fourth inning. Wrap up the season in style on Sunday, September 20th, when the Cardinals play the Nationals. That day, fans will take home a Cardinals vest presented by Equifax. Tickets at cardinals.com/promotions. I don't think I've seen this vest yet, and I'm looking at it right now, and I like it. That's a sharp-looking vest. It's got the Lou across the chest, swinging a foul down the right field line by Jonah Cox, and it, again, a sleeveless vest, birds on the bat, the City Connect kind of the Lou logo. I like it. That'd be great for golf. The one strike pitch is grounded foul.
7: Well, we'll need more runs come Sunday for Fiesta Cardinales.
6: Yes, we will.
7: White Sox are in Friday, Saturday, Sunday. Then the Giants. The Cardinals will play a total of 6 games out of a 9-game stretch against San Francisco.
6: Next delivery is low. Speaking of Fiesta Cardinales, got a nice text from our great friend, Paulo Asensio, who is escuchando Cardinal baseball en El Avión. And he was happy about the Mascareras reference. Never misses when we bring in some Spanish. So we do appreciate Paulo and Benji. They do a great job on the Spanish side. And if you've never listened to them, you should. Baseball is really a cool game to listen to in a different language if you're not familiar with Spanish, but you'll catch on to some things, and you'll certainly appreciate their energy. So I highly recommend it. I mean, don't forget about us, but listening to Polo and Benji, I'm all for it. 3-2 the count on Jonah Cox, who was reached on a fielder's choice and then was caught stealing his first time up, and he grounds this to the right side. They're going to have to hurry. The throw by Fermin is in time to get the speedy Jonah Cox for out number two, and that is 4 straight retired now by Pallante.
7: And 5 outs on those 4 batters as he got a double play ball from Gilbert after the lead hit by Koss in the third inning.
6: And now he faces Jung-Hoo Lee, who we can tell, it's not that hard to figure out, but we can tell the fans love this guy. Hitting 279, nine homers every time he comes to bat. There is a large contingent of Jung Hoo Lee fans here, and he takes a strike. He's kind of been hot and cold this year. A little bit on the cold side now, but he got a base hit the other way in the second inning. Next pitch to him is taken low, 1-1. Who will the Cardinals have up in the top of the fifth inning, you might ask? The answer is Brian Torres, Ivan Herrera, and Alec Burleson. And John will have that for you, but Vellante's got one more out to get here. And that, thought that would help. That looked like a strike to me, but it was called high. And it was. 2-1 on Lee. Next pitch to him is taken high. Again, his nickname, the grandson of the wind, because his father was called the son of the wind. That was his nickname. He was quite the player, too, in South Korea. There's a pitch that's a called strike just at the top of the zone.
12: Does Vermeen have his sunglasses on his cap? He does.
6: Well,
12: they don't do you much good.
6: No.
12: They do protect the logo.
6: Yeah, but they hide the logo, too. That's not a good marketing thing. 3-2 pitches grounded to the left side of the infield. You better hurry. So JC with the throw just in time to get him. And a good stretch by Burley, who does a good job of doing that. And a 1-2-3 inning for Pallante, and it will be Torres, Herrera, and Burleson. When we come back, the Cardinals enjoying a 4-1 lead.
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6: 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The 1-1 here for Brian Torres, looking for his first hit today. He swings and misses, going for the sweeper. Didn't time that up. One ball, two strikes. Torres hit safely in four straight games coming in with a hit in each game. He's four for his last 15 overall. Two out of 10 in this series. A balanced infield behind Tidwell for the left-handed batting, Brian Torres. A swing and a line drive hit into center field. That was on a 1-2 pitch. He timed the curveball.
19: and gets on with a lead hit in the fifth inning.
6: Five-game hitting streak now for Torres, who continues to do some damage at the plate. Since the All-Star break, he's been as good as anybody.
19: You mentioned it's tough to get him out of the lineup right now, whether he's playing in left field, second base. Playing left field today with Baez playing in right, giving Walker a break from the lineup. Ivan Herrera has scored one of the Cardinal runs. He takes a pitch on the outside corner from Tidwell, strike one. Herrera one for two. He left early at first base. Tidwell stepped off, ran toward him, as pitchers are they're told to do. Here's the pitch low and away for a ball. And once he threw to second base, Tidwell was still on the base path, and Herrera bumped into him. That was obstruction. Herrera was awarded second base. After a walk to Burleson, Bernal hit a three-run homer. The pitch inside that hit him. And that's 28 hit-by-pitches for Ivan Herrera.
6: His pace has slowed with that, and that's probably not all bad for him in terms of the number of times he's been hit this year. And he's been hit pretty good a couple of times. But that one just grazed him. Although if it just grazes your hand,
19: that hurts.
6: It still hurts, you bet. Not a lot of padding there in your fingers or in your wrist.
19: Church was hit by a pitch and left on in the second inning. Herrera hit by a pitch. Moving Torres down to second base for Alec Burleson. Tidwell with the pitch. Burleson takes high for a ball. Very good diving play by Bryce Eldridge. Took a hit away from Burleson in the first inning. Then the walk and run scored in the third for the Cardinals. Left-handed batter out of East Carolina. Fastball upstairs. Two balls and no strikes. The shortstop, Christian Koss, is playing right at the edge of a violation. He's over about as far as he can go. There's like a lane from the third base side of second, the first base side of second, straight back to center field, just a couple of feet there that a shortstop or second baseman cannot encroach, or it's a violation. Let's pause here for an ID on the Cardinals Radio Network, powered by Graybar.

0: Ryan Schulte is our producer-engineer. Johnny Camp in the St. Louis studio. Matt Pauley will have our post-game show. Here's a pitch outside. 3 balls, no strikes on Burleson.
1: So Koss is also as close to the grass as you can be with his heel, and you can't do that either. But a good view by the home plate umpire of just where he is behind second base.
0: 3-0. Right down the middle, 3-1. Burleson was taking. One more wide one, and Bernal will come up with the bases jammed. Let's see if Burleson can get into one on 3-1. He takes outside. The bases are loaded. Nobody out for Leo Bernal. This has been the Leo Bernal show so far. 3-run homer and his first caught stealing. And there's a message on the way to the mound from Justin Message, their pitching coach. Now, if that happened, that's the manager going out there making the change. So we have a pitching change brought to you by Goodwill. Give hope, give local, give Goodwill. Tony Vitello picks up the baseball, waits for his reliever. We will too, and we'll be right back.
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0: The Giants go to a left-hander facing Leo Bernal, and Leo grounds the ball to the shortstop. A throw to second for one, and on to first, a double play, and a run scores. The Cardinals have added on and have a 5-1 lead. Abner, out of the bullpen, a left-hander, gets the ground ball for two outs, but it's Torres who led off the inning with a single coming across. No RBI on the double play ball. So with the double play, Herrera takes third base. The pitch taken low for a ball by Joshua Baez.
1: Well, you want a little more than that, don't you, right there, than the double play, and be nice to pick up this run from third base here, but still glad to get the run here in the fifth and add on, but the double play, good from the Giants' point of view.
0: Here's Abner's pitch, a swing and a miss, 91 on the fastball. The Cardinals have a 5-1 lead, out hitting the Giants 5-4. Batter's timeout taken here by Baez with a 1-ball, 1-strike count. Out of the stretch, the pitch, and that's hit off the end of the bat to the second baseman. Cox comes up with it and throws out Baez. So Abner was able to limit the damage. Bases loaded, nobody out, and only one run scored. Halfway through the game, the Cardinals have a 5-1 lead in San Francisco.
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0: Cardinals have a lead of 5-1. The pitch is taken inside as Palante falls behind Shea Whitcomb. We're in the bottom half of the fifth inning. 5 hits for the Cardinals, 4 for the Giants. 1 big error by the Giants today. The pitch, a swing and a foul ball back. Whitcomb was let go by the Houston Astros. Picked up by the Giants, playing in his 17th game with San Francisco. He's 3-for-10 in this series. He had the game-winning RBI in the 11th inning on Monday night. The 1-1 pitch. Fastball, knee-high, a strike called. 96, right there, great location.
1: And that's good velo for Palante, especially as he's working here in the fifth inning.
0: The windup, the kick, and the pitch. He bounced the knuckle curveball. And that caroms off Leo Bernal over to the third base coach's box.
1: Overcooked a little?
0: Overcooked a lot. Palante stands to the first base side of the rubber. 2-2 the count on Whitcomb. Kavanaugh's next, and then McCray. 5-1 Cardinals. The pitch. Tap slowly up the third baseline, foul. On the Cardinals jersey and across the nation, Stiefel is a leader in wealth management and investment banking, helping individuals and businesses build for the future. Stiefel, where success meets success. The 2-2 pitch for Shea Whitcomb. That's grounded foul off his left foot. Whitcomb is out of UC San Diego, 27 years old. We've mentioned several times we saw a lot of him in the exhibition games between the Cardinals and Astros in the Palm Beach area and around Jupiter. The pitch. Ground ball to the second baseman for Amin. Hit right to him. Whitcomb is out 4-3. One down in the fifth for Drew Kavanaugh.
1: Ground ball out, starting to pile up again for Palante. That's typically what he does. Gets that little sinking action and gets the ball hit on the ground quite a bit.
0: Well, I think the MLB app is finally...
1: It's ready.
0: Well, it is and it isn't. It still has a 4-1 score on it when the Cardinals lead 5-1. There's a swing and a miss by Drew Kavanaugh.
1: Yeah, other than that.
0: Other than that, things are fine. Hello.
1: Well, they actually have the Cardinals only scoring 2 runs on that 3-run homer in the third inning. That would be quite a feat.
0: That would be, wouldn't it? As an old coach once told me about his club that was struggling, we have some doing to do.
1: Uh-huh.
0: And that's what they have to catch up on that app. Here's a pitch inside a ball.
1: Well, I think that's maybe why it was frozen there for a bit. And from folks that actually follow along on the app that I was talking about earlier, you may be experiencing the same thing. I think they're trying to figure out how to make that mistake. They got IT working on it right now.
0: I think they do.
1: They are IT.
0: There's a slowly hit ground ball right back to Palante. Juggles it, grabs it, throws it, and retires.

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5: First inning, a little rugged for him.
6: You know, I actually have a little, just have an issue with that. The whole thought of second, third time through the lineup, it being an advantage for hitters.
5: Why not a pitch a little bit high?
6: Why not for pitchers? Why aren't you learning something that you use the next time you see the batter? I mean, it's a learning game both ways. Why are you giving up the thought that you can be better second and third time through? I just feel like that's part of the competition of it.
5: The 1-2 pitch. A knuckle curve that bounces past Bernal and the home plate umpire, John Lipka. They got out of the way fast. 2-2. Two outs in the Giants' half of the fifth inning. When the Cardinals come up in the sixth, Gorman, Sejasi, and Church.
6: Like a true anteater, he's killing some ants right there in front of home plate with that breaking ball.
5: The 2-2 pitch. Ball three, high, full count. Well, the Cardinals killed plenty of worms hitting ground balls last night.
6: Yeah, they did. Could not get the ball elevated. Much better today. And the Giants have helped them out a little bit, too.
5: On 3-2 with two down. The sidestep, the kick, the pitch by Pallante. A swing and a miss. Strike three. Pallante's slider got the job done there. We go to the sixth. The Cardinals lead 5-1 in San Francisco.
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5: Lefty Philip Ebner deals it. Boy, a long foul ball out of Oracle Park down the right field line off the bat of Nolan Gorman.
12: That might have been in McCovey's code. He was just on the wrong side of the foul pole.
5: That might be on the 101. Somewhere near the airport. But a foul ball. The pitch. Gorman fouls that one off the catcher, Kavanaugh. He'll need a moment. We'll tell you about this copyrighted broadcast presented by authority of the St. Louis Cardinals, LLC. May not be reproduced or retransmitted in any form. The accounts and descriptions of this game may not be
13: disseminated
5: without the express written consent of
13: the St. Louis Cardinals.
5: Brought to you by Brown and Crippen.
13: A great
5: law
13: firm.
5: 5-1 Cardinals, top of the sixth inning. Gorman swings and foul tips it into the catcher's mitt. Tried to check his swing but nicked the ball for strike three. So three batters faced by Philip Ebner, producing four outs. He got a double play ball from Leo Bernal. That scored Brian Torres.

0: Ramirez with the Cardinals' fifth run of the day. Then a ground out by Joshua Baez. Tidwell was charged with five runs, five hits over four innings plus three batters. He walked two, struck out two, gave up a home run to Bernal. Pitch high and away for Thomas Ajayi. Two-hit batters by Tidwell. And Tidwell threw 78 pitches.
1: We know a Bidwell.
0: We do. The pitch on the way, and that's taken high for a ball. Blade Tidwell. A 1-3 record coming in, 5.62 ERA, 19 games, 9 starts out of the University of Tennessee, and he's on the downside of a 5-1 game. Zabner is pitching to Thomas Ajayi, who takes high and away. 3 balls, no strikes.
1: You know, he's gotten off to a really good start. When we look at Leo Bernal and what he's been able to do in just his 9 games, and he finds a way to make himself relevant, not only in the batter's box, but he threw out a runner.
0: That he did, his first caught stealing. So JC's 0 for 2, 2 ground balls to the third baseman, Whitcomb. Ball 4 upstairs here, and he's on with one out in the sixth inning for Nathan Church. Let's see what the lower part of the lineup can do now against the lefty.
1: Yeah, they've been a little quiet today, and maybe a pitching change might help that situation.
0: This is lefty against lefty. Fermin comes out to the on-deck circle. 0 for 5 with a hit by pitch and a walk for 7, 8, and 9 in the order. Abner to Church, who bunts and gets the ball past the pitcher, fielded by the second baseman. The throw gets away and goes into the dugout. So JC moves over to third base, and down to second goes Nathan Church.
1: Perfectly laid bunt by Nathan Church between the pitcher and the second baseman, and with the pitcher falling off to the third base side of the rubber, he really had no chance in being able to feel that ball. Then they eventually throw it away, so we have runners in scoring position one more time for Jose Fermin.
0: An error on Jonah Cox sets up second and third with one out and Fermin up. A bunt single and an E4. Fermin swings and misses. Fermin's 0 for 2, strikeout, a called third strike on a pitch that was really high out of the zone but not challenged, and then a ground out to third. With the infield in, if he hits a hot shot, just might get it through. He has a sacrifice fly that tied the game Monday night. The pitch by Ebner, a swing and a high fly ball, and that's hit well into right center field. The center fielder slides and makes the catch. Gilbert gets up, the runners tag and advance. Scoring from third, Thomas Ajayi. Church makes third base, and the Cardinals lead 6-1.
1: I smell the coffee.
0: I do, too. The Cardinals scored 6. That means you score 60-cent drinks tomorrow at On the Run. Yeah, it's 100% that we have 6 runs.
1: We may have a few more.
0: With the lefty in the game, Ramon Urias is announced as the pinch hitter for Brian Torres. So Kavanaugh hurries out to the mound to talk things over with his pitcher, Philip Abner.
1: Cardinals are trying to add on to that lead of 6-1. That's one thing about Ollie and his staff. They don't miss many opportunities to get the matchups they're looking for. The righty-lefty presents itself. You're going to see them make a move most cases.
0: Urias pinch hitting here after Torres went 1-for-3, and he scored a run. Came in on the double play ball by Leo Bernal. Of course, Leo does not get a run batted in for that. The infielders play deep with two outs. Runner at third base. The pitch, down and in for a ball. Church is the runner with good speed at third. Urias hit a home run in Los Angeles. 0 for his last 5, but 2 for 9 on the road trip with a couple of RBIs, and he's been on with a walk. Urias swings, and he gets under this one. So does the center fielder, Drew Gilbert. Waiting for it to come down, a one-handed grab. The Cardinals are out in their half of the sixth inning, but they were able to add on as Ajayi got on with a walk, a bunt and an error, set up a sack fly by Fermin. We head to the bottom of the sixth. The Cardinals lead 6-1 in San Francisco.
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0: Christian Koss, the ninth place hitter, takes ball one outside, opening up the bottom of the sixth for the San Francisco Giants. He looks at a ball in the dirt, 2-0. Belante is pitching with a 6-1 lead. The Cardinals about hit the Giants 6-4, and the Giants have made two errors. One on an obstruction call when they had Herrera out between first and second base. Two batters later, a home run by Bernal gave the Cardinals a 4-1 lead. A strike is called here, 2-1 on Koss. Since then, the Cardinals have added on with a run in the fifth, one in the sixth. Vermeen is playing left field now. There's a line drive into left field, and Vermeen will play that on a roll. A base hit for Koss, his second hit against his former teammate. They both played at UC Irvine, Palante and Koss. And we're going to have a pitching change. Oliver Marmol on his way out there. And this pitching change is brought to you by Missouri Farmers Care, feeding Cardinals fans across the nation. We'll be right back.
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0: 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With the pitching change, the Giants go to their bench for Brett Harris facing lefty Justin Brewer. The first pitch over for a strike. One on with nobody out in the bottom of the sixth inning, and the Cardinals up by five runs, a 6-1 lead. Harris, recently called up during this series, takes a strike.
1: The Giants, in their situation roster-wise, have two other pinch hitters available to them. Well, Andrew Kisner is another right-handed back coming off the bench, but I don't think you'll burn him at this point.
0: Here's a sweeper that misses low for a ball. One ball, two strikes. Gilbert, a left-handed batter, doubled and scored, and he's been removed for Brett Harris. Nobody out. Runner at first. The runner goes. The pitch is swung on and missed. The throw to second base is late.
1: So he traded a strikeout for a stolen base.
0: He traded a strikeout for the steal. One out. Goss is 3-0 stealing bases. He's in scoring position for Turner Hill.
1: This is a guy Brewer has to get.
0: Lefty against lefty, Brewer with a 1-1 record, a 3.60 ERA, his 65th game out of the Cardinal pen, a big bender in there, a sweeper for strike one.
1: You know, when the season started, I'm not sure if many people thought that Brewer would have 65 appearances, but he's managed to rebuild himself a couple of times during the course of the year.
0: Soriano has also appeared in 65 games. Sweeper, strike call on the outside corner. And Turner Hill didn't care for the call, but does not challenge. On deck, another left-handed batter in Bryce Eldridge. Bottom of the sixth inning, 6-1 Cardinals. The pitch. And a swing spoils off a pitch. A big sweeper just got under that one, fouling it back, keeping the count at 0-2 on Turner Hill.
1: That was a nice job just throwing his bat to foul it off. He couldn't do much else with
0: it. No, he couldn't do anything else with that at all. But lives to see another pitch. Brewer looks to second and pitches. Fastball down and away.
1: Hey, one thing, Costa's getting a pretty big lead off of second.
0: He is. And Brewer gave him a look. So JC's playing about 15 feet away from the bag. That's about as big as Costa's lead. A swing and a miss. A late swing on a four-seam fastball strikes out Hill. Two strikeouts for Brewer, and here comes Eldridge. Struck out the right-handed pinch hitter, Harris, and then the left-handed batting Hill. Don't miss the final Cardinals conversation coming up on Friday, featuring 2006 World Series panelists David Eckstein, Brad Thompson, Jeff Supon, Scott Spezio, presented by Edward Jones. Here's a sweeper and a strike called Eldridge. Learn more at cardinals.com/conversations.
1: Bernal threw the ball back to Brule, almost threw it over his head.
0: What keeps Brule awake?
1: He was on his toes for sure.
0: From the stretch, the pitch. Eldridge swings and misses a sweeper. It's 0-2.
1: Now his sweeper today is biting.
0: Well, it's doing a lot more than it did in the thin air in Colorado, that's for sure. Even though Cooper Jerpy had no problem throwing his breaking ball. The 0-2 pitch. Swing and a miss. Brule strikes out the side after a lead hit and a steal by Koss. We're going to the seventh. Ricky and Claves will tell you all about it with the Cardinals leading on getaway day 6-1.
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5: We go to the top of the seventh inning. Several changes for the Giants when they use the pinch hitter in the bottom of the sixth inning. Harris, he goes to third, and that moves the third baseman Whitcomb to second, and Cox, the second baseman, to center field. So Gilbert's out. Cox is now in center. And the new pitcher is Matt Wilkinson, another left-hander, and it's ball one to Herrera, and the next delivery is a strike on the outside corner. The Cardinals leading 6-1, and they've really kind of poured it on here. They've scored in four different innings, so they've been adding on just the way you like it. Winding the pitch by Wilkinson. That's fouled back. That pitch at 91 at the top of the zone.
6: You know, as we wind down this road trip, this is, I think, one of the more plus road trips this team has had because virtually everyone's made a legitimate contribution. You know, it's not one guy that's carrying you. It's not one pitcher. I mean, everybody's been able to step up and make something happen when they were called upon.
5: Especially like the lineup, the way
6: yes.
5: that Foreman, and, you know, if you win this game, you have a winning road trip. It might not feel that way because the last 2 days the Cardinals have lost, but a winning road trip, still a good road trip. The 2-2 pitch is fouled back, a good cut by Herrera.
6: And with the emergence of Cooper Jerpy with his appearance and what we've seen from Leo yes. Bernal, I don't know if I've seen a guy have a better week for his first week in the big leagues than what Bernal has been able to do.
5: And clearly the difference maker today, a three-run home run in the third inning. That's the big blow. Cardinals have been missing that the last
6: yes.
5: couple of days, the big blow, but they got it there.
6: And thought they would have done more of that in Colorado.
5: 2-2 pitches low from Wilkinson. Herrera, Burleson, and Bernal to bat this inning. Wilkinson is pitcher number three for the Giants today. Good work by Abner. Well, Abner did it again as the pitch is grounded foul. He went two innings, gave up an unearned run, but gave his team a chance. But Cardinals have done a nice job of keeping the offense down for the Giants. How about Justin Brule? Three strikeouts in the bottom of the sixth inning.
6: Well, there's another guy that did his job.
5: Ground ball up the middle. Flailed at by Wilkinson, and he's lucky he didn't touch that because it was handled by the second baseman, and he throws out Herrera for out number one. And before Burleson bats, let's pause for station ID on the Cardinals Radio Network, powered by Graybar.

0: Along with Mike Claiborne and John Rooney, he's the voice of the Cardinals. Ryan Schulte, our producer-engineer. I'm Ricky Horton, and we're glad you're with us today. The Cardinals enjoying a 6-1 lead right now as they bat in the top of the seventh, hoping for a happy flight back to St. Louis. Yeah, I was just hoping for a foul ball there as Burley hit it just
1: Don't hope too hard.
0: Too late. I didn't get it. It was close, though. Got my heart beat up a little bit. Next delivery to Burley is popped up on the left side of the infield. And that should be playable by Koss. And he makes the play for out number two.
1: Burley just got under that pitch. That's normally a pitch he hits in the gap.
0: There, Leo Bernal, as you say, he has had a great start to his career, not only with the bat, but he's getting some good experience behind the plate as well. He threw out his first runner today. He threw out Jonah Cox, who had been 9 for 10 stealing bases. Swing and a pop foul off to the right. Wilkinson is a 23-year-old left-hander. They got him from Cleveland. Part of the deal where Patrick Bailey went to Cleveland. He was a highly thought of catcher here in San Francisco, but they moved on from him.
1: They moved on from a couple of guys who were legitimate prospects.
0: Swing and a high fly to deep right field, but that's going to stay in the ballpark. He hit it pretty well, but Bernal flies out. A 1-2-3 inning for the Cardinals. And it's time for the seventh inning stretch. And the seventh inning stretch presented by Spectrum, built for big moments here for St. Louis. Cardinals lead this one 6-1.
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0: Game number 27 for Luis Castellum, who has the bottom of the seventh inning. Seventh inning stretch presented by Spectrum. It's internet, mobile, and streaming TV, all from one place. And he misses low ball one to Jonah Cox, who has reached on a fielder's choice and grounded out. He was also caught stealing in the first inning. And he takes a strike on the inner half from Gastelum, who has a sweeper, a changeup, and a fastball in the mid-90s.
1: And he's starting to use the fastball a little bit more as a pitch that he can get people out with instead of just showing it to them.
0: There's a sweeper that catches the outside corner, 1-2 to Cox. And the ERA just over 5, but a lot of that damage came early. He's 4-3, so a lot of decisions for Gastelum.
1: Some action.
0: Next delivery, here it comes, swing and a miss. There's that fastball, he threw it by him. And that's four strikeouts in four batters for Cardinal relievers so far as we play here in the bottom of the seventh inning from the first pitch of the season to the last pitch in October. Bet365 is now the official mobile sports betting partner of your St. Louis Cardinals.
1: You know, when you look at this Cardinal bullpen, you start to see some of those pieces you're looking forward to having with you next year. Luis is one of them. Cooper Jerpy, one appearance, but he got everyone's attention.
0: There's a strike, and maybe for the rotation for him.
1: And then you have Gordon Graceffo, who is making some real adjustments. And talking to Ollie about it today, and just some grip changes, some grip adjustments.
0: Sweeper misses low. Slider has really been a difference maker for him. Gastelum looks good. And you've got some other names that folks maybe don't know much about yet. Tekoa Roby would be one. He got hurt and missed last year, but Ollie very high on him, actually. All the Cardinal people are.
1: I'm anxious to see what Richard Fitz looks like next year.
0: Could be a rotation guy. 2-1 the count on Jung Ho Lee. That's from the left side, and he hits that one into right field on the line. And it's going to be played by Baez, moving back a couple of steps, out number two. Stream within the Cardinals' territory for just $19.99. Yes, you can watch out every out-of-market game on your favorite supported devices, subject to national exclusivities. Visit cardinals.tv for details. So Shea Whitcomb will bat. And there's always some guys that you never know how fast they might come. Some of those hard-throwing lefties that the Cardinals have in the minor leagues. There's a few of those, many of those. Liam Doyle on the starting side, but you've got
1: Tanner Franklin, Brandon Clark.
0: You've got, is it Santana, the left-hander that's in that AAA that racking up the strikeouts? I mean, there's plenty of people to choose from. There's a swing on a attempted check swing by Shea Whitcomb. So it's a 1-1 count. And Saintia had a nice start. Gerangelo Saintia, who they got in the offseason, had a start where he struck out nine. I still like Mason Molina, a left-hander who's now starting at the AAA level. There's a lot to choose from. Be good, healthy competition. A check swing and a foul ball as that changeup backed up right into the bat of the man at the plate, Shea Whitcomb.
1: You know, watching Gastelum in his changeup, it looks like he has a couple of different... They cut one way and it's not your traditional changeup.
0: No, sometimes it rides and sometimes it dips. That's right. There's a pitch that's popped up on the right side. Burley goes for it and makes the catch on the run down the right field line. And a 1-2-3 inning for Luis Gastelum. That sends us to the eighth. The Cardinals getting towards the end here. You might want to add on a run or two. Baez, Gorman, and Sejasi do up. John will have the play-by-play. It's 6-1 Cardinals.
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12: Joshua Baez leads off the eighth inning, and a big swing and a miss as he faces the lefty Wilkinson. Wilkinson out to work his second inning. Here's a breaking pitch. That sails up and away. Didn't break too much. Little cut to it. One ball and one strike. Baez a double and a run scored. One out of three today. The Cardinals lead 6-1 batting in the eighth. The ball down and in. Cade Winquest, who picked up his first major league win in Colorado, is warming up in the Cardinal bullpen to back up Luis Gastelum.
0: Wilkinson's nickname is Tugboat.
12: Tugboat.
0: When he was young, apparently he was not swift afoot.
12: The pitch, a swing and a miss, 2-2 on Baez.
0: Grew up in Canada, actually played in the Little League World Series for Canada, and then represented Team Canada in the World Baseball Classic. But before that, his dad's best friend saw him running down the road, or actually saw him running in a baseball game, and said, well, he's moving along like a tugboat. So that's his nickname.
12: The 2-2 pitch, a foul ball out of play down the right field line. A ground out, pop up, and a fly ball out. Herrera, Burleson, and Bernal facing Wilkinson in the seventh. Baez is up. He'll be followed by Gorman and Sajacy. The windup, the pitch. Check swing, a ball high, and on the appeal, no swing. Three balls, two strikes. Edward Jones Financial Advisors are there for the moments that matter. 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The 3-2 for Baez, a swing and a miss. One down, the first strikeout in this relief appearance for Wilkinson. I hear the tugboat.
0: I heard it too. I wonder if that was lost on him.
12: Nolan Gorman, an RBI single, ground out, and a strikeout. He has one hit in nine at-bats in the series. That hit drove in a run in the second inning, tying the game at one. Wilkinson's pitch. Up and in. The game was untied on one swing by Leo Bernal, his second major league home run. And the Cardinals added on in the fifth and sixth for a 6-1 lead. There's a fastball just off the outside corner. It's being challenged.
13: Pitch is called the ball. Catch is challenging.
12: Drew Kavanaugh challenging the ball call. He's right.
13: San Francisco has two remaining.
12: That did not delight John Lipka, did it?
0: No, it didn't.
12: One ball, one strike. Nolan Gorman waiting for the pitch, and here it is. Oh, that's a hanger of a curveball wrapped into the gap in right center field, and that ball is picked up by the right fielder Lee, holding Gorman to a long single.
0: Two-hit game for Nolan Gorman.
12: He saw that hanger of a breaking ball. And that brings in Thomas Sajacy. Sajacy's trying to extend his hitting streak to 10. Sajacy walked and he scored on a sacrifice fly off the bat of Jose Fermin for the Cardinals' run in the sixth inning. And we have a pinch runner. Victor Scott, the second, is pinch running for Nolan Gorman. Vic had a stolen base in the game last night. From the stretch, Wilkinson. A look to first base, the pitch. So JC takes strike one.
0: And what that will do is it will put Victor Scott in left field. Fermin will come back to the infield and play second base, and then Urias will move to third.
12: One strike to count, runner at first base. Eldridge holding there. A lot of hitting room on the right side of the infield for Sajacy, who takes a pitch for a strike, 0-2. And he's challenging that call.
0: He tried to unchallenge it.
13: Called a strike. Batter's challenging.
0: He tried to unchallenge it. He started to go, and he said, no, I don't mean it. Too late.
13: St. Louis has one remaining.
0: Yeah. He tried to erase it.
12: He did.
0: He didn't have an eraser, but he was waving it off. Somehow.
12: Well, hitters have a habit of adjusting the batting helmet after each pitch anyway.
0: They do.
12: Two strikes on Sajacy. Over at first base, Scott walks off to his lead. Oliver Marmol's yelling at the first base umpire, DJ Rayburn.
0: And I think he's defending Sajacy by saying he didn't really ask to challenge that.
12: Scott is leaning, draws a throw, and he's back in ahead of the tag by Eldridge. No, I think what he was doing was adjusting his batting helmet. But when you reach up there and tap the helmet, that's the indication for a challenge.
0: And I think the worst part of that is as he adjusted his helmet, he was also looking at the umpire at the same time, and I think that's why he read it that way.
12: The runner goes. The pitch is swung on and missed. The throw to second. Base goes into center field. Victor Scott, the second, has a steal. He goes to third, and he's there with two outs. It's a strikeout, a stolen base, and a throwing error on Kavanaugh.
0: That's their third error in this game. Not sure why Sajacy was chasing that pitch. It could not have been a hit and run, but he swung at it like it was. It was way over his head. I think he just saw the runner going and felt like he needed to protect him, but just let him go.
12: Here's Nathan Church. A hit by pitch, a foul out, and a bunt single. The pitch by Wilkinson, a ground ball to the second baseman, right to Whitcomb, who throws out Church, leaving a runner at third. On to the bottom of the eighth with the Cardinals leading 6-1 at Oracle Park in San Francisco.
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12: Indeed, Victor Scott II is playing left field. Fermin goes from left field to second base. Urias from second base to third with Nolan Gorman out of the game. Lifted for the pinch runner, Victor Scott II, who stole a base. But they couldn't get him in. The Cardinals lead 6-1. The Giants bat in the bottom of the eighth, facing right-hander Cade Winquist. His pitch, right down the middle, strike one.
0: Klaibs and I were talking about the good young pitchers who have showed well in the last couple of weeks, but we'd have to add Cade Winquist to that list. I like his curveball.
12: His curveball was over for a strike. Drew Kavanaugh takes a pitch up and away. One ball, one strike. Kavanaugh catching today after former Cardinal Andrew Kisner caught the first two games. Balanced infield. Now moving off, playing almost like a shortstop, Urias. A strike on the outside corner. So a fastball, a cutter, a curveball. Just part of the mix for Cade Winquist, who was a member of the Yankees but didn't get into a game. Was drafted by them in the Rule 5 draft. Sat in the bullpen for 2 weeks, and then they sent him back to the Cardinals, where he appeared in the minor leagues until recently, and he has a big league win under his belt.
0: So certainly he didn't deserve a demotion of any sort, but the Cardinals, again, got him back because of the Rule 5. You have to keep him in the big leagues the entire year or give him back.
12: The pitch, up and away, 3-2 on Kavanaugh.
0: And what the Yankees were doing is they were having him there just in case a couple of injured guys didn't come back. They wanted another option, and obviously made the team. They took him out of spring training, but other guys got healthy, and they end up giving him back.
12: The 3-2 is hit into left field, an opposite field hit. That's what, three or four of those today for the Giants? Kavanaugh is on. His first hit in four at-bats in the series, 1-for-3 today. And here is Grant McCray, a left-handed hitter, in a game brought to you by Budweiser, official beer sponsor of Major League Baseball. Crack open the game with Budweiser, enjoy unrivaled flavor and refreshment.
0: Boy, McCray did not like the knuckle curve of Andre Pallante, who had a nice start today, five innings. Gave up one run, no walks, four strikeouts, 88 pitches in those five innings of work.
12: The infield, a double play depth. McCray runs well. The pitch, swing and a miss. First pitch fastball at 95 from Cade Winquist. Good work by Brule, striking out the side in the sixth, leaving a runner on. Winquist with the pitch, off speed outside, missed with the curveball. One ball, one strike. Gastelum, one inning, no hits, no runs, no walks, one strikeout, 12 pitches. And now it's Winquist. From the stretch, a look to first and the pitch. Swing and a miss. Good curveball there. Great late break.
0: So he didn't like the curveball. Pallante didn't like that curveball either. I mean, they're pretty similar in how they act. It's one's thrown differently. One's thrown with the finger up and actually called a knuckle curve, but really it's really... not really using your knuckle, but it's kind of like a knuckleball is what it looks like. And Winquist with a little more standard curveball, but both guys have fooled the batter at the plate, McCray, today.
12: 1-2 on Grant McCray. Runner at first base. Nobody out. The pitch. Outside, just off the corner. And McCray wouldn't reach for the curveball that time. 1-0 with a 1.5 ERA through five games for Winquist. He has struck out five over six innings. He has a 2-2 pitch to make here. It's on the way. Strike three right down the middle. Four-seamer at 97, and McCray was simply frozen.
0: Rough day for him. He was definitely looking for the off-speed pitch there and got the express.
12: Cade Ryan Winquist, born in Fort Worth, Texas, pitched his college baseball at Texas Arlington and made his debut with the Cardinals on the 29th of August this year. Here's Koss. He has two singles. He gets under one, sending it high in the air to short center field. Here comes the center fielder, Church, and he makes a basket catch, calling off Jose Fermin, who hit the deck to get out of the way of Church to avoid a collision.
0: They're talking about it right now.
12: Well, I'm glad they were able to at least communicate well enough to get Fermin out of there after Fermin was waving and calling for it. Church was handcuffed by that pop, but he had the glove right there by his chest, almost like Willie Mays style, except Willie used to make those catches about belt high, that basket catch.
0: Handcuffed because Fermin was right next to him.
12: The pitch inside hits Harris. Two on with two outs, and Winquist will face Turner Hill. Let's pause for an ID here on the Cardinals Radio Network, powered by Graybar.

0: With Ricky Horton, Mike Claiborne, I'm John Rooney at Oracle Park in San Francisco. Winquest with the pitch, and Hill takes low for a ball. Two outs in the bottom of the eighth inning, and the Cardinals lead 6-1, out hitting the Giants 7-6. And this is Turner Hill, not the old Nebraska quarterback Turner Gill.
1: Right.
0: Who was quite a baseball player.
1: Yes.
0: And several teams were interested in him when he decided to play football at Nebraska. Long conference on the mound between Leo Bernal and Cade Winquest. Bernal turns and he's on his way back to home plate. Bernal with a three-run homer today. That occurred in the third inning, putting the Cardinals up 4-1. A run in the fifth, a run in the sixth, and it's 6-1 Cardinals with the Giants batting in the eighth. They have two on with two outs. Bryce Eldridge is on deck, and this is the batter that Winquest wants right here. Turner Hill. Hill takes just inside. Two balls, no strikes. Hill, a left-handed batter out of Marietta, Ohio. He's 27 years old. 1-for-11 in the series. That hit was a double. He's been on with a walk and has scored a couple of runs. He takes a pitch low, 3-0. And the Cardinals have a right-hander warming in the bullpen. Is that Stanek?
1: I believe it is. Or is it Soriano?
0: Here's the pitch by Winquest. Strike called.
1: I believe it's Soriano.
0: I can just see the delivery. That's about all I can pick up from here.
1: It is Soriano.
0: Cardinal bullpen behind the center field fence.
1: Ryan has young eyes.
0: He also has the monitor there in front of him shot of the bullpen. Here's ball four, up and away, and the bases are loaded, inviting the Giants right back into this game in the eighth inning. A leadoff single. Two-out hit by pitch, two-out walk. Here is Bryce Eldridge.
1: Well, I think you're going to find out a little bit right here about Cade Winquest.
0: I think we are.
1: And I think that's why he's in, too.
0: With the bases loaded, two outs, a big moment in the game for him and for the Cardinals, ball one low. Jonah Cox on deck. A single, a flyout, and a strikeout. The single by Eldridge drove in the Giants' run in the first inning. Winquest with the pitch. Outside, two balls, no strikes. The trouble started with the two-out hit by pitch. Brett Harris, he's the runner at second, over at third, Kavanaugh. Then the walk to Hill loaded the bases. The 2-0 pitch here for Bryce Eldridge. A strike called, 2-1. That quiets Oracle Park for the moment. The Cardinals give up the right field corner. Baez plays over in right center. The pitch, a swing and a foul. What was 2-0 is now 2-2 with the bases loaded. Brule struck out the three batters he faced. Gastelum struck out one of the three, but he worked a three up, three down, seventh. Now pitching with some pressure. Bases loaded, two outs. Winquest with the pitch for Eldridge. Ground ball, left side, left field, base hit. That's going to score two runs. And on to third base, Turner Hill. The second opposite field hit today for Eldridge gives him his second and third RBIs of the day, and it's 6-3 Cardinals.
1: Saw something odd there with Thomas Sejasi. He was running up the middle on a ball that was basically hit the shortstop. He got a bad read on that and just actually went to his left and towards the bag. I know what he was. He was going to cover the bag, and I'm not sure why. I don't think he catches that ball anyway. Maybe he can keep it in the infield, but he was going the wrong way for some reason.
0: And we have a pitching change. This is brought to you by Goodwill. Give hope, give local, give Goodwill. We'll be back.
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0: Appearance number 66 for Soriano out of the Cardinal bullpen. That's the most on the staff. He has a 2-2 record with a 4.42 ERA, batting with first and third, two outs in the eighth, and the Giants down by three now. The pitch, showing bunt and missing it. Snap throw to third, and back safely goes Turner Hill, but a strike on Jonah Cox.
1: A lot going on there. Showing bunt, pickoff attempt.
0: Urias is playing third base now, very close to the bag there. Deep up the middle, so J.C. at shortstop, and Fermin at second base. A pitch in there for a strike, and it's 0-2 on Cox. Cox hit into a forced play and was caught stealing to end the first inning. He grounded out in the fourth. That was against Palante. Gastelum struck him out in the seventh. Soriano with the 0-2 pitch. Eldridge leads it first, the pitch. Ground ball guided slowly to the shortstop, so J.C. unloads, and not in time. That's an RBI infield hit. Turner Hill scores on the hit by Jonah Cox, just simply putting the ball in play.
1: Boy, he can run, can he? I mean, I thought for sure that was going to be an out, maybe playing a little too deep at short. So J.C. there just put the ball in play and took off.
0: And by the time so J.C. got to it, did he have a play at second at all?
1: Might have been in too close to the infield grass or towards the mound to be able to turn around and throw to second. I'm not sure.
0: Probably so, the way he had to charge in on the ball.
1: Well, it's strike one on Lee, at least, as he was late getting to the plate.
0: Jung-Hoo Lee with a strike. He comes up representing the go-ahead run, and he swings, fouling a pitch off his body, rolling up the third baseline, 0-2 on him.
1: Scoreboard has 0-1, but it is
0: 0-2. The home plate umpire says it counts 0-2. Scoreboard did not pick up on it.
1: Nope.
0: An automatic strike with a violation. And that is 0-3. I like that.
1: Yeah. Let's hope so.
0: The 0-2 pitch. Just outside. One ball, two strikes. The Cardinal lead was 6-1, and the Giants have put up three after two outs in the bottom of the eighth. Soriano giving up an infield RBI hit. The pitch to Lee outside, what was two strikes, is now 2-2. Eldridge with two runs batted in. Jonah Cox with an RBI this inning. Eldridge is the runner at second. Cox, the tying run at first base. The 2-2 pitch with two outs. Ball three high. The eighth batter of the inning is Jung-Hoo Lee. Cavanaugh led off the inning with a hit. McCray was called out on strikes. Casa, a fly out to short center. Then a hit by pitch started all the trouble. Hit by pitch, a walk, a two-run single. Exit, Winquest, enter, Soriano, a ground infield single. And now a 3-2 pitch with the runners going with two outs. From the stretch, the runners go. The pitch is swung on and hit high and foul and out of here. A long strike, 3-2. Jung-Hoo Lee, 9 home runs, 53 RBIs, a 280 hitter. 1-for-3 today. 4 hits in his last 33 at-bats. The runners lead at first and second. They take off. The 3-2 pitch is swung on, and that is foul. Right at the feet of Bernal, who throws the ball out. New ball thrown to the mound to George Soriano. Jung-Hoo Lee, 28 years old, from the Republic of Korea. Soriano on the hot seat here, pitching with a two-run lead. The 3-2 pitch, the runners go, a swing, and there's a long one to right field.

0: WJBC and Beer Nuts present the Scott Miller Show hat. This is an embroidered baseball cap. On the front of it, the Beer Nuts logo and the Scott Miller Show logo. And on the back of the hat, my cartoon photo with the big mustache. This is not a contest prize. This hat is not for sale. The only way to get a Scott Miller hat is when I gift them randomly. Now, there is only one rule. You cannot ask for a hat. If you ask for one, you are restricted from receiving a hat. You are banned. You do not get a hat. WJBC, good morning. Who's this?
1: Good morning. This is your mom. I want a hat. I'm a down low.
0: Mom?
1: We won't tell anybody.
0: What is rule number one?
2: Don't ask for a hat.
0: No hat for her.
3: 29 doubles, 55 RBIs for Lee, and we have a tie game.
4: And another close game between the Giants and the Cardinals.
3: Here is Shea Whitcomb, the ninth batter of the inning.
4: Last six games have been decided by a run.
3: Four earned runs charged to Winquist. There's a swing and a drive into deep center field. Church moving back at the track. He looks up. The ball's off the wall. Lee scores on a double by Whitcomb, and the Giants have a six-run eighth inning, leading 7-6.
4: Boy, did that ball carry to center. He hit that one right on the screws. And here's a guy that had a game winner already in this series, Whitcomb. And right now, he's got the go-ahead RBI in this one.
3: Well, the Giants aren't finished. Kavanaugh got this started with a base hit and scored the first of six runs, taking a strike here from Soriano. Soriano hasn't missed any bats. Cox with that contact. Slowly hit ground ball, RBI single, then the rocket of a double to right center. And this double to center giving the Giants the advantage. The pitch outside, a changeup. One ball, one strike. Four runs charged to Winquist. The other two for Soriano, trying to put an end to this eighth inning. A swing and a miss. Back-to-back changeups and a 1-2 count on Drew Kavanaugh. Working from the stretch, Soriano pitches. Kavanaugh pops that foul off to the left. Well, the Cardinals had that disastrous ninth inning in Philadelphia, and that's what this reminds me of.
4: Sure does. And the Cardinals, with their last chance now in the top of the ninth inning, is going to be Fermin, Urias, and Herrera. They do have Jordan Walker on the bench. We'll see if the Cardinals go with him at some point.
3: The Cardinals have been out hit 10-7 and trail 7-6. The pitch. Foul ball over to the Cardinal dugout. Trent Harris is warming in the bullpen for San Francisco. Soriano is facing his fourth batter. He has given up three hits, two rocket shot doubles. A pitch outside, ball two for Drew Kavanaugh. Slowly hit infield single and then ringing doubles by Lee and Whitcomb. The 2-2 pitch with a runner at second and two outs. Line drive down the right field line. That's foul off the screen.
4: Boy, they are seeing the ball really well.
3: They're just teeing off. '96 on that fastball, but straight as a string. Batting for the second time in the inning. The 2-2 pitch for Kavanaugh. Ground ball to the second baseman. Fielded by Fermin, who throws him out. But the Giants rallied for six, and now it's a do-or-die ninth. The Cardinals go up in the ninth, the last game of the road trip, trailing 7-6.
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6: Wilkinson threw 23 pitches, 11 strikes, and because of the rally by the Giants, he's the pitcher of record on the upside. As Trent Harris deals strike one to Jose Fermin, the Cardinals need a run to tie this.
7: Stunning turnaround here.
6: Here's the next one from Harris. A swing and a line drive base hit to left field for Fermin. Well, you mentioned, Ricky, when going over the series between innings, Harris has given up a run in this series.
7: He did. Nathan Church hit a double, drove in a run. Now, he's not going to face Church here, but he is going to face Jordan Walker, pinch hitting for Urias.
6: Walker coming off the bench 0 for his last 5, 8 for 33 on the trip.
7: They're having a meeting right now to talk about Walker, and all they're saying is, remember the home run derby? Wasn't that pretty awesome, what Walker did?
6: I'm sure that's what they're discussing.
7: I hope they would have talked about how to pitch him prior, but we'll see. And maybe they're wondering about controlling the running game, too, how they're going to handle that.
6: The tying run is at first base in Fermin. Actually, Walker for the road trip, 8 for 35. I said 8 for 33. 8 for 35 with three doubles, a homer, three RBIs, two walks, but he has struck out 15 times. Let's hope he can put a good swing here on Trent Harris. The pitch. Walker checks his swing, and he did not go on the appeal. The first base umpire, D.J. Rayburn, extends his arms.
7: That was close.
6: It sure was. Walker has been chasing a lot of breaking pitches off the plate outside. The 1-0 pitch. That's a strike. Sinking fastball, 95 miles an hour, one ball, one strike. Walker hitting 282, 28 home runs, 100 RBIs. The homer to Dodger Stadium on this road trip. The pitch to him. Ground ball to the shortstop. Out at second, out at first. And the Cardinals are down to their last out. 6-4-3, Costa, Whitcomb. And then on to Eldridge.
7: Boy, it's been a tough trip for Jaywalk, hasn't it?
6: It has. Here's Ivan Herrera. He was the hero in the ninth inning on Friday night in Denver. A three-run homer. He's the Cardinals' last hope here. He swings, grounds it to third. That's fielded by Harris. The throw, that's the game. This game has come to an end. The Giants rallied for six runs in the bottom of the eighth inning to come back, beating the Cardinals 7-6. Ricky and I will talk about it after this.
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6: Well, this is the last long road trip of the regular season for the Cardinals, and they've had two long road trips. Their last two, both ending with three-game sweeps in Philadelphia and here in San Francisco. As the Giants rallied for six in the eighth inning, just the way the Phillies rallied to sweep the Cardinals in that Sunday game against Riley O'Brien. This time it was against Cade Winquist and then George Soriano, as a six-run eighth produced a 7-6 Giants win.
7: And this is a bad loss here. The Cardinals were down to just four more outs with a five-run lead, but they just couldn't get that final out in the eighth inning, so they didn't have to obviously get him in the ninth, but really a frustrating loss, I think, in a lot of ways. Cardinals' bullpen was just short today, and they did not perform, gave up some big hits, credit the Giants, but still getting swept here in San Francisco by a team that actually has played better at home, but still
6: it's their first sweep of the season.
7: It's their first sweep of the season, and they do not have a good record, so frustrating outcome, obviously, for the Cardinals.
6: And the Cardinals, who won the season series four games out of six, will need three at home to get a split in the season series. And the Cardinals will play them Monday, Tuesday, and Wednesday. Up next, the Chicago White Sox. And the White Sox are the leading team in the American League Central, while the Cardinals are 72-75.
7: Yeah, it's not the Chicago White Sox of the last several years. I mean, this is a team that really has figured it out, and they're leading their division. They've got some firepower, and they're not going to be easy to beat. And I will say this about this homestand. I mean, yes, you want to win games. Yes, you're going to see the White Sox play and have a good long homestand, but the real fun is going to be the Hall of Fame celebration, the 2006 World Series championship reunion. So there's going to be fun at the ballpark. Win or lose, you'd still rather win than lose, however.
6: Well, the balloons are back for the Great Forest Park Balloon Glow and Race, September 18th and 19th. 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
6: The Cardinals finished the road trip winning 4 out of 9, and they lost the last three here in San Francisco, and they had close games, 5-4, 2-1, 7-6. That's all the Cardinals and Giants seem to be playing in recent years.
7: It's one-run games, that's right. The Giants got the best of them big time in this series. The Cardinals just not able to get it going late in games. They did have a lot of offense early. I like the fact that they added on with a run in the second, three in the third, one in the fifth, one in the sixth. I thought it was going in a good direction, but unfortunately the Cardinals' bullpen faltered.
6: And the Cardinals left a runner at third base in the eighth inning, and that was about the only chance they had to add on after they scored their sixth run in the sixth. That was on a stolen base by Victor Scott the second, going to third, and then he was left there on a ground out by Nathan Church. But the Giants didn't get the line moving until a hit-by-pitch with two outs.
7: Yeah, a hit-by-pitch and a walk. The Cardinals did not have any free bases up until the eighth inning, and then they had those plus some hits to follow. The Cardinals did get that big hit to lead off, or it could have been a big hit, leading off the ninth inning by Fermin, who's been so good late in games getting hits like that. But Jordan Walker pinch hitting, promptly hit into a double play, and a really rough road trip for him.
6: The play of the game is presented by Marriott St. Louis Grand. Book your Grand Slam Cardinals ticket package. Do that right now. We'll hear the play when we come back.
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6: Andre Pallante made the start today for the Cardinals at Oracle Park in San Francisco. As the Cardinals were trying to win one out of these three games after the Giants won a pair of one-run decisions, 5-4 Monday and 11-2-1 last night. And the Giants jumped out in front of Pallante and a lead double by Drew Gilbert with one out. Bryce Eldridge singled to left field, an opposite field hit, for his 50th run batted in of the year. But the Cardinals were able to get that run back as a double by Joshua Baez turned into a run on a single by Nolan Gorman in the second. Then in the third, Leo Bernal untied the game with a three-run homer. Ivan Herrera had singled. He was actually picked off, caught off first base, leaving early. But the pitcher, Blade Tidwell, ran toward him. And when he threw the ball to second, ran into the base path. Herrera, trying to get back the other way, ran into him for an obstruction call, and Herrera was awarded second on an E1. Then a walk to Burleson and a three-run homer by Bernal. The Cardinals had the lead. They added on with a run in the fifth, another in the sixth inning, and looked to be cruising going to the eighth with two outs, had a five-run lead. Two outs in the bottom of the eighth. A runner on. And that's when Cade Winquist hit Brett Harris with a pitch. Turner Hill walked. Bryce Eldridge, who got an RBI with a hit in the first, singled to left center field to drive in two. Exit Winquist, enter Soriano, and he gave up a slow roller ground ball to the shortstop off the bat of Jonah Cox. The throw by Sejacy wasn't in time. That drove in a run. Then Jung-Hoo Lee came up on a 3-2 pitch with the runners going, doubled off the right field wall, tying the game. Shea Whitcomb came to the plate with the play of the game presented by Marriott St. Louis Grand. Here is Shea Whitcomb, the ninth batter of the inning.
17: Last six games have been decided by a run.
6: Four earned runs charged to Winquist. There's a swing and a drive hit to deep center field. Church moving back at the track. He looks up. The ball's off the wall. Lee scores on a double by Whitcomb, and the Giants have a six-run eighth inning, leading 7-6. And that was the final score today. The Cardinals let a five-run lead go up in smoke in the eighth inning after two outs. Kind of reminding you of the ninth inning in Philadelphia, the end of the last long road trip. The Cardinals took a three-city trip, and the three-city trip started very well that time. Two out of three against the Cubs, three out of five against the Reds, but they dropped all three in Philadelphia. And the Cardinals started out well, two out of three at Dodger Stadium, two out of three in Denver, but lost all three here, 5-4, 2-1, and today a final of 7-6. Seven runs, 10 hits, three errors, three left on base for the Giants, 5-for-11 with runners in scoring position. Six runs, eight hits, no errors, five left on. The Cardinals 2-for-7 with runners in scoring position. The win goes to Matt Wilkinson, 1-3. George Soriano, the loser, 6-5. Trent Harris with his first major league save, a 2-hour, 35-minute game, $27,487 paid. The Cardinals are off tomorrow. They're back home for their final homestand, three against the White Sox, three against the Giants, Monday, Tuesday, Wednesday, and then next weekend, the Washington Nationals are in. The White Sox will be in Friday night. Game time is 7:15. We have our 2006 World Championship reunion on Friday night, 5:40 for our pregame show. The ceremony on the field with the Ford pickup motorcade of world champions will begin about 6:35. And we'll bring you the first pitch at 7:15. We hope you come on out this weekend. We have the reunion on Friday of the 2006 World Champions. And then on Saturday, it's the Cardinals Hall of Fame induction featuring Yadier Molina and Albert Pujols. And that will be in the stadium before the Cardinals and the White Sox. The final today, 7-6 Giants. And for Ryan Schulte, our producer-engineer, Jonathan Camp in the St. Louis studio, Matt Pauley's coming up with a post-game show. Mike Claiborne and Ricky Horton have been along on the road trip, and I'm John Rooney. The Giants swept the Cardinals, winning by a run today, and so long until Friday at Busch Stadium. 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

0: that's a tough way to finish off a road trip. That's just a tough way to lose a ball game. Cardinals fall to the Giants by a 7-6 score. They led this game 6-1 with two outs in the bottom of the eighth inning. San Francisco would put up six runs there in the bottom of the eighth with two outs. Cardinals did not have any answer really in the top of the ninth inning, and they end up losing 7-6. Not only do they get swept by the San Francisco team, they end up having a losing road trip. What a turn of events on this road trip, as taking two out of three in the first couple series against the Dodgers and the Rockies put this team back into a spot where you felt like it wasn't out of the realm of possibility that they could find their way into a playoff spot. And then they go into San Francisco, lose two one-run games over the last couple days, have a multi-run lead again with two outs in the bottom of the eighth inning, and they end up losing by a 7-6 score. That is a tough, tough, tough loss today for the Cardinals. Andre Pallante was good. Five innings, one run on five hits. It was good to see Leo Bernal hit a home run. Drives in three with the three-run shot. A 10 RBI trip for Bernal. So it wasn't all bad. But on the list of really tough losses for the Cardinals, this one absolutely belongs on it as the Cardinals fall to the Giants by a 7-6 score. We've got a lot to do here on this edition of the Mercy Cardinals postgame show. We will get the postgame comments of Cardinals manager Oliver Marmol. This one has to be sticking with him pretty good. We'll also go back through the game with all the highlights. There were some twists and turns to this one. We'll tell you all about that coming up in just a moment. This is the Mercy Cardinals postgame show. Cardinals lose in San Francisco to the Giants 7-6. They get swept in the three-game series. We've got more in a moment on the Cardinals Radio Network, powered by Graybar.
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0: Cardinals suffer one of their toughest losses of the year. 7-6, the final. Giants sweep the series. Cardinals, who took 2 out of 3 in the first two series on this three-city road trip, they end up going below 500 on the trip because they are swept by the Giants in San Francisco. Let's go back through the game with the highlights. Pitching matchup today, the Cardinals have Andre Pallante on the mound, Blade Tidwell going for San Francisco. Cardinals are put down in order in the top of the first inning. Bottom of the first inning, Andre Pallante takes the mound. First batter he faces, Drew Gilbert. He ends up doubling. The next hitter of the game is Turner Hill.
1: The 2-2 pitch here for Hill. Swing and a miss. Knuckle curveball strikes out Hill.
0: So there's the first strikeout of the day for Pallante and makes it a bit of a more manageable situation. Runner on at second, one out as compared to runner on at second and nobody out. But that ends up not mattering because Bryce Eldridge does this.
1: The pitch on the way, jammed him, and that is a base hit to left field. Gilbert comes around third. He's going to score. The throw goes into second. 1-0 Giants. Eldridge drives in his fifth run in this series, his 50th RBI.
0: Jonah Cox then steps up. He grounds into a fielder's choice. Eldridge, the runner on at second. Cox is on at first, but not for long.
1: From the stretch, the runner goes. The pitch, swing and a miss. Throw to second base, and it's late. A stolen base for Cox is 10th. And the Cardinals want a challenge.
2: Safe call at second.
1: And you heard the crew chief, James Hoy.
2: After the call's overturned, the runner's out.
1: Caught stealing.
2: St. Louis will retain their challenge.
0: So that's how the inning ends up ending for the Giants. One run on two hits, but nobody left on. And it's a 1-0 San Francisco lead as the game goes to the second. The Cardinals, though, they would get that run back with one out, Joshua Baez at the plate.
1: The windup, the pitch. Baez hits it hard and fair down the left field line. He takes the turn at first on his way to second. The throw coming in from McCray is late. A sliding double for Joshua Baez, his fifth of the year.
0: And then Nolan Gorman does this.
1: The pitch. Here's a looper that goes toward left field, and it's going to drop for a hit. Baez is being waved around. A quick throw home by McCray, and Baez scores standing.
0: Yeah, so Nolan Gorman gets the base hit. It scores the run, and it ties the game up by a 1-1 score. Thomas Ajayi then grounds out. Gorman takes second. Nolan Church is hit by a pitch, so there's runners on at first and second for Jose Fermin.
1: The pitch. Fermin takes strike three. He thought it was high, but he gets the ring up from the home plate umpire, John Lipka, leaving two on.
0: Cardinals, as John just said, strand two. It is a 1-1 game. Andre Pallante back out to work for his second inning. He gives up a leadoff base hit to Junghoo Lee. Shea Whitcomb then grounds out. Lee is able to take second, and that brings up Drew Kavanaugh.
1: The 2-2 pitch. Swing and a miss. Got him. A slider down and away produces Pallante's second strikeout today.
0: And then Grant McCray.
1: McCray with a 1-2 pitch coming his way. Strike called outside corner, the knuckle curve. Had McCray standing at home plate, taking strike three.
0: Back-to-back strikeouts from Andre Pallante. It is a 1-1 game as the game moves along to the top of the third. Not 1-1 for long with one out, Ivan Herrera.
3: A lot of baseball ahead today, and there's a ground ball, base hit. Past the first baseman into right field, a classic Ivan Herrera hit. And he now has hit in 7 straight games.
0: Herrera would end up at second base thanks to an obstruction call. It didn't really matter because Alec Burleson would walk. Runners on at first and second for Leo Bernal.
3: The 1-1 pitch is hit into right field. Well struck by Bernal, and that is going to be gone. Over the wall and right, a 3-run homer by the rookie Leo Bernal. His second as a big leaguer, and the Cardinals get their big shot, a 3-run homer in the third inning, and they lead 4-1.
0: Bernal's home run leaves his bat at 106 miles per hour. It travels 378 feet, and it feels like the Cardinals are in control of this game. It is a 4-1 game. Andre Pallante would give up a hit, nothing more, in the bottom of the third, and this game would move along to the fourth inning and eventually to the fifth inning. In the top of the fifth, the leadoff hitter for the Cardinals is Brian Torres.
1: Brian Torres. A swing and a line drive hit into center field. That was on a 1-2 pitch. He timed the curveball and gets on with a lead hit in the fifth inning.
0: Ivan Herrera is then hit by a pitch. That pushes Torres to second. Alec Burleson then walks. That loads the bases, and it also ends the day for Blade Tidwell. On comes Philip Abner to pitch, and the first batter he faces is Leo Bernal.
1: The Giants go to a left-hander facing Leo Bernal, and Leo grounds the ball to the shortstop. A throw to second for one, and on to first, a double play, and a run scores. The Cardinals have added on and have a 5-1 lead.
0: But they were unable to add on any more with Joshua Baez standing in.
1: Out of the stretch, the pitch, and that's hit off the end of the bat to the second baseman. Cox comes up with it and throws out Baez. So Abner was able to limit the damage. Bases loaded, nobody out, and only one run scored.
0: And in hindsight, that's a big moment in this game, the fact that they only pushed across one run there in the fifth. So we go to the bottom of the fifth inning. Andre Pallante continuing to work. He gets the first two outs pretty quickly, getting Shea Whitcomb and Drew Kavanaugh to each ground out. And that brings up Grant McCray.
1: The sidestep, the kick, the pitch by Pallante. A swing and a miss. Strike three. Pallante's slider got the job done there.
0: Pallante absolutely in control of this game. Cardinals do add on another run in the top of the sixth inning with one out. Thomas Sejesi walks, brings to the plate Nathan Church.
1: Abner to Church, who bunts and gets the ball past the pitcher, fielded by the second baseman. The throw gets away and goes into the dugout. Sejesi moves over to third base, and down to second goes Nathan Church.
0: A bunt single for Church, throwing error, puts runners on at second and third, and by the runners each getting an extra bag, it helps the Cardinals score another run courtesy of Jose Fermin.
1: The pitch by Ebner, a swing and a high fly ball, and that's hit well into right center field. The center fielder slides and makes the catch. Gilbert gets up, the runners tag and advance. Scoring from third, Thomas Sejesi. Church makes third base, and the Cardinals lead 6-1.
0: Ramon Urias comes up as a pinch hitter. He flies out, so the Cardinals get one run on one hit with one error and one left in the top of the sixth inning, and they lead the Giants by a 6-1 score. Andre Pallante does come back out to work in the sixth inning. However, the leadoff hitter in the inning, Christian Koss, he gets a base hit, and that ends the day for Pallante. Cardinals go to their bullpen, and they call upon Justin Brule. Brule faces three hitters, Brett Harris, Turner Hill, and Bryce Eldridge, and all three of them, it sounds somewhat familiar.
1: Nobody out, runner at first, the runner goes, the pitch is swung on and missed, the throw to second base is late.
4: So he traded a strikeout for a stolen base.
1: He traded a strikeout for the steal, one out. That's about as big as Casas' lead. A swing and a miss, a late swing on a four-seam fastball, strikes out Hill. Two strikeouts for Brule, and here comes Eldridge. Cooper Jerpy had no problem throwing his breaking ball. The 0-2 pitch. Swing and a miss. Brule strikes out the side after a lead hit and a steal by Koss.
0: Good work there by Justin Brule to strike out the three batters that he faces, Harris, Hill, and Eldridge, and the Cardinals continue to lead by a 6-1 score. New pitcher into the game for the Giants in the seventh inning, that would be Matt Wilkinson. And Wilkinson would put together a 1-2-3 frame. Luis Gastelum comes on to pitch in the bottom of the seventh for the Cardinals. He looked good. He has a 1-2-3 inning with a strikeout. So the game goes to the eighth inning. Cardinals had a bit of a chance to add on to their 6-1 lead in the top of the eighth inning with one out. Nolan Gorman gets a base hit. He is replaced on the bases by Victor Scott II. Thomas Sejesi strikes out, so there's two outs in the inning, and Scott gets himself into scoring position.
5: At the same time, and I think that's why he read it that way.
1: The runner goes. The pitch is swung on and missed. The throw to second base goes into center field. Victor Scott II has a steal. He goes to third, and he's there with two outs.
0: Unfortunately, Nathan Church would ground out. That Strand Scott who gets the stolen base there, and it's a 6-1 game going into what turns into be the pivotal half inning of this game. That would be the bottom of the eighth. New pitcher into the contest is Cade Winquist. First batter he faces is Drew Kavanaugh. Kavanaugh gets a leadoff single. That then brings up Grant McRae.
1: He has a 2-2 pitch to make here. It's on the way. Strike three right down the middle. Four-seamer at 97.
0: So that's a strikeout for Winquist. That is the first out of the inning. Christian Cost then flies out. That is the second out of the inning. So the Cardinals lead 6-1. There's one runner on, and there is two outs in the eighth, and that's when things start to go very badly for the Cardinals. Brett Harris is then hit by a pitch, puts runners on at first and second. Turner Hill walks. That loads the bases, and it brings up to the plate Bryce Eldridge.
1: Winquist with the pitch for Eldridge. Ground ball, left side, left field, base hit. That's going to score two runs. And on to third base, Turner Hill. The second opposite field hit today for Eldridge gives him his second and third RBIs of the day, and it's 6-3 Cardinals.
0: And that would be it for Cade Winquist. A tough day for him. He got the first two outs relatively quickly, but could not get the third. And the Cardinals go to their bullpen, and they go to a guy who's been worked a lot this year and worked a lot lately in George Soriano. The first batter that Soriano faces is Jonah Cox.
1: Soriano with the 0-2 pitch. Eldridge leads at first, the pitch. Ground ball guided slowly to the shortstop, so J.C. unloads, and not in time. That's an RBI infield hit. Turner Hill scores on the hit by Jonah Cox, just simply putting the ball in play.
0: Bryce Eldridge gets to second on that play, and the next hitter is Lee.
1: The runners lead. The runners go. The 3-2 pitch, a swing, and there's a drive to right field that's going to go off the wall, and it's going to score the tying runs. Into second with a two-run double, Jung-Hoo Lee. We are tied at six.
0: And you really want at that point Soriano to at least find a way to get out of the inning. It's tied at this point, but not give up the lead and allow the Giants to put up a big inning and take that lead. Unfortunately, it does not go down that way. The next hitter is Shea Whitcomb.
1: Four earned runs charged to Winquist. There's a swing and a drive hit to deep center field. Church moving back at the track. He looks up. The ball's off the wall. Lee scores on a double by Whitcomb, and the Giants have a six-run eighth inning, leading 7-6.
0: Drew Kavanaugh would ground out, but the damage was more than done. The Giants come all the way back with six runs on five hits, no errors. They leave one in the bottom of the eighth inning, and the Giants went from being down 6-1 when the inning got started to up 7-6 when the inning comes to an end. So that would send the game to the ninth inning. New pitcher into the game for San Francisco, that would be Trent Harris, and the first batter he faces is Jose Fermin.
1: Here's the next one from Harris. A swing and a line drive base hit to left field for Fermin.
0: So Fermin gets the leadoff single. You feel good about that in that situation with Fermin representing the tying run and batters coming up to the plate representing the go-ahead run. And the Cardinals do go to their bench. A guy who has been scuffling here recently and was given most of the day off today. But Jordan Walker comes up to the plate. Unfortunately for the Cardinals and for Walker, he grounds into a double play. And quickly, there are two outs in the inning. Yvonne Herrera stands in, and he is the final hope for the Cardinals.
1: He's the Cardinals' last hope here. He swings, grounds it to third. That's fielded by Harris. The throw, that's the game. This game has come to an end. The Giants rallied for six runs in the bottom of the eighth inning to come back, beating the Cardinals 7-6.
0: That's 2 days in a row where Yvonne Herrera is the final out of the game, and it's three straight one-run losses for the Cardinals. The Giants with the win, they go to 62-85, and the Cardinals, they drop to 72-75. Winning totals for San Francisco, they score their seven runs on 10 hits. They committed three errors, and they leave just three runners on base for the Cardinals. Six runs, eight hits, no errors. players, they leave five runners on base. Winning pitcher Wilkinson, 1-3. The loss to George Soriano, he's 6-5. He's also charged with his eighth blown save of the year. Harris got the save. That was his first save of the year. Just one home run hit in this game. It was Bernal. He hits the second of his season, second of his major league career. Game goes 2 hours and 35 minutes. Official attendance, 27,487 folks at Oracle Park in San Francisco as the Cardinals lose to the Giants. Final score, 7-6. Cardinals get swept in the three-game series. Really, really tough one today. We'll take a break. When we return, we will get the post-game comments of Cardinals manager Oliver Marmol. You are listening to the Mercy Cardinals post-game show on the Cardinals Radio Network, powered by Graybar.
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0: one for the Cardinals today. They lose to the Giants by a 7-6 score. Good to see. Lost in this day was Nolan Gorman collecting a couple hits. That was certainly good to see. He goes at 2-for-4 with an RBI. Leo Bernal had himself a home run, so he now has at least a hit in all but one of his career major league games, a 10 RBI road trip. Good work from Bernal. It's been really fun to watch him emerge as a big leaguer. Andre Pallante was really good. Justin Brule was awesome. Justin Brule coming in and striking out the three batters that he faced. Luis Gastelum looked really good as well. But it was the Giants who had the big six-run eighth inning. That ends up being the difference. Eldridge today had a two-hit day with three RBIs. Lee a two-hit day with two RBIs. And the Cardinals do end up losing by a 7-6 score. Cardinals manager Oliver Marmol spending some time with Chip Carey a few moments ago. Let's listen in.
1: No way to sugarcoat that one. That's a tough way to end a road trip.
2: Yeah, it is. It's a really tough one. A lot of different variables to that one, but at the end of the day, it sucks. You want to be able to take that last game and feel good about at least that, but you end up getting swept. Just some couple things there that they'll learn from, some youthfulness there in the back pick, allowing for the ground ball. But you know what? You talk through it. You understand what they were trying to do. You explain the situation, and you just move on from it. And then trying to stay away from certain guys that have just been used quite a bit. And unfortunately, we couldn't get outs.
1: Sadly, that overshadows a really good performance again from Pallante, who has pitched great on the road trip. Two terrific outings.
2: Yeah, Pallante looks good. He did a nice job. We wanted to get him right to like 80, 85, which we were able to do today. But he got his guys, gave us a good look, and kept the game exactly where we needed it.
1: The guy behind the plate, Leo Bernal, throws out his first base runner, hits a long home run. The more you see him, the more you say, wow, this guy belongs.
2: Yeah, and he looks the part, man, in a lot of different ways. Obviously, physically, we're seeing what he's capable of doing, but mentally, he's been impressive in how he thinks about the game, prepares for the game, and then goes out there and executes the plan. So I've been super encouraged by him.
1: Thomas DeJacy had a super road trip, too, in the absence of Mason Winn. The guy just has taken advantage of the opportunities, which he said he wasn't able to do and didn't do the first time he was up here.
2: No doubt. He's done exactly that. He's taken some good bats. I mean, we miss Mason and JJ up the middle, but those guys have done a nice job of just holding it down and giving us a really good look.
1: And lastly, the loss today, notwithstanding, what do you take out of this road trip going back home now?
2: Yeah, we did some things well. We did some things that weren't that good, and no different than any other road trip or even home game. You learn from it. You attack those conversations when we get back on Friday and go from there.
1: Sounds great, Ollie. Thanks. Let's go home.
0: All right, Chip, Ollie, thank you for that. A tough one today for the Cardinals. They lose to the Giants by a 7-6 score. We'll take a break. We've got a lot more coming up after a tough loss for the Cardinals. This is the Mercy Cardinals postgame show on the Cardinals Radio Network, powered by Graybar.
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Cardinals come up short. They lose today in a really, really tough fashion. They end up falling to the Giants in a game where the Cardinals were absolutely in control but could not keep control of it when they allowed a six-run eighth inning. Cardinals lose by a 7-6 score. Welcome back in to the Mercy Cardinals post-game show. Let's get you some scores from around baseball. We'll start in the NL Central, where nothing else has gotten started quite yet. Cubs and Brewers are going to play tonight in Milwaukee. That game's going to start in about a half hour. It's going to be Kevin Gausman who's on the mound tonight for Chicago. Gausman comes in with a 9-11 record, a 4.38 ERA. Logan Henderson is going to go for Milwaukee. He is 9-3 with a 2.48 ERA. The Reds are in L.A. They're going to take on the Dodgers tonight for Cincinnati. Right-hand pitcher Rhett Lauder will make the start. He is 6-9 with a 5.43 ERA. And the Pirates, who are now the third-place team in the NL Central, they are in Chicago tonight as they're going to match up against the White Sox. Cardinals are really starting to fall back in the wild card race, but in terms of the games that are impacting that final wild card spot, the Diamondbacks this evening, they are in Kansas City. They are going to play the Royals. Diamondbacks will have right-hand pitcher Zach Gallen on the mound. He's 3-9 with a 6.34 ERA. Games in progress or finals. In fact, we do have one final. Padres won again. It really seems like it's coming down to the Padres and the Diamondbacks for that final wild card spot at this point. Padres get a good win against the Nationals, 9-2. Padres with the win are 77-68. The Diamondbacks are 78-68. So those two teams are separated by just a half game right now. It's going to be fun to watch how that ends up playing out. And then the Marlins, they're trailing right now in the top of the second inning. They are trailing the Mets by a 2-0 score. As far as what's going on across the Cardinals minor league system, AAA Memphis, they have already played today. They end up losing to Norfolk 8-4. Pete Hansen was on the mound, takes the tough luck loss. He went four innings, allowing just one run on four hits, four strikeouts, and no walks. Should be noted, Ryan Fernandez pitched in this game. He got the final inning and did not give up a hit or a run. His AAA ERA now down to 2.91. Cardinals, or Memphis Redbirds, I should say, should also get a home run off the bat of Zach Mendoza. That was his... Excuse me, I'm sorry, I read that incorrectly. The home run comes from Zach Levinson. Zach Levinson gets the home run. That is his fourth home run of the year. And then later on this evening, the Springfield Cardinals are actually going to get started here in about 20, 25 minutes or so. They are going to be at home tonight as they match up against Arkansas. For Springfield, it's going to be left-handed pitcher Liam Doyle on the mound. Doyle comes in with a 6-7 record, a 3.77 ERA. He has looked pretty good here recently. You look at his numbers month by month, it really started to shift for him in the month of July. So to put this in perspective, month by month ERAs, April 9.26, May 4.03, June 5.82. After that is where it really started to kick in for him. And in July, he had a 1.74 ERA. In August, a 1.31 ERA. And he's made just one appearance so far in the month of September where he gave up a run in a 5 2/3 inning, so a 1.59 ERA. It's looked really good, and he is looking to finish off his season strong. And you would assume that we'll see him in big league spring training next year, and it will be fun to see him continue to make that ascent to eventually

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right, starting to wrap up this edition of the Mercy Cardinals, a post-game show as the Cardinals end up losing to the Giants 7-6, the final score. 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Tampa Bay's Brian Baker, he's got 39 saves, and then Riley O'Brien continues to be number two in baseball, number one in the National League. 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We are Missouri Farm Bureau Insurance, and we've got Missouri covered. Tomorrow is an off day for the Cardinals, an off day in St. Louis. They are flying back as we speak, and then they are going to open up a very, very big weekend coming up on Friday. So tickets are still available, and hopefully we see just a jam-packed Busch Stadium all weekend long. On Friday, it is going to be the celebration of the 06 World Series team. Over 30 individuals from that team will be there. And then on Saturday, it is the annual Cardinals Hall of Fame enshrinement ceremony. Maybe you've heard of the guys who are going in, Albert Pujols, Yadier Molina, Bill Chardell as well into that group. And it's going to be a really, really special weekend. So I hope to see a lot of people out there. Tickets do remain available. Cardinals.com. Special, special days honoring the amazing history of the St. Louis Cardinals. As far as the actual baseball to be played on Friday, it'll be left-hand pitcher Matthew Liberatore on the mound. That's going to be a 7:15 first pitch. Now, it should be noted, our pregame broadcast times are

0: to be a little bit different because of the ceremonies and everything that are going to be taking place. So we'll be on a little bit earlier, both Friday and Saturday this weekend. But our pregame coverage on Friday is set to begin at 5:40. So that's about a half hour earlier than normal. So keep that in the back of your mind. 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But 5:40 is our pregame time coming up on Friday night. Matthew Liberatore on the mound. For the voice of the Cardinals, John Rooney, along with Ricky Horta and Mike Claiborne, who are on the call of the game. Our on-site producer engineer is Ryan Schulte. Our studio producer engineer, John Camp. Also, special thanks going out to both Chip Carey and Danny Wexelman for helping us out with some audio and just reaction from San Francisco. Ben Boyd is the manager of the Cardinals Radio Network, and I'm Matt Pauly, thanking you for being tuned in today. Tough one for the Cardinals. They end up losing to the Giants, 7-6 the final score. 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

0: it my business to talk to a lot of very big Republican donors, because I know a number of them, and I'm always interested in what they're thinking. And absolutely 100% of them in the last 2 months have said that they prefer Marco Rubio over J.D. Vance. It isn't even political so much, although I was going to say as much as a matter of personality. Marco Rubio is a friendlier guy. He is a person who has made some really, really strong, excellent speeches to the European allies and so forth. But he doesn't come across as surly as sometimes Vance does. And maybe, and this sounds sort of weird, but maybe he's a little bit more of a grown-up. He's a little bit more used to the corridors of power than J.D. is. J.D. was a very, very young senator when he got tapped to be the running mate. And yes, he's had obviously now Oval Office experience, but I think in some cases people think that Marco Rubio is a better candidate, more likable. I mean, right now, actually the most worrisome thing for me going into the midterms is that President Trump's likability numbers are absolutely in the gutter. And that, you know, if there's anything that comes out of this midterm convention, it has to be Trump presenting himself as he did during the 24 campaign and convention as a likable, funny, attractive guy who loves his grandchildren and, you know, is willing to pull that marvelous political stunt of serving French fries at a McDonald's. That's the Donald Trump we need to see in this midterm convention, because right now what we're seeing is what the media wants us to see, which is the surly guy who wants to rename Lake Ontario Lake America and other kind of stupid stuff that most Americans find not very exciting. So that's a polite way of putting it. So anyway, back to the 28 race, it's really a question of, is it going to be 100% MAGA, which would be either Rubio or Vance? Rubio may try and distance himself a little bit from that, but that's really their team. Or is Ron DeSantis or someone else, Glenn Youngkin is still talked about as a great candidate. You know, is it someone outside the Trump orbit? Does anyone like that even have a shot? We'll see. It's very hard to imagine, frankly.
1: Elizabeth Peake, a columnist at The Hill, columnist at Fox News, much on Fox Business. I'm John Batchelor.

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0: I'm John Batchelor. Iran-backed Houthis attack four Saudi cities in expansion. Middle East war is the headline dominating a London reporting Reuters. I welcome Jonathan Shanzer, executive director of the Foundation for the Defense of Democracies. The Houthis are an unsolved dilemma, part of the larger story of the war with Iran. However, their dispute with Saudi Arabia predates Iran's battle with the U.S., and it might predate all of the Gulf because it appears to be a feud between families, less a geopolitical maneuver subject to negotiation. Jonathan, a very good day to you. The Houthis have been campaigning against Muqa, the Red Sea port of the South Yemen, or sovereign government of Yemen. They've also been reminding everyone that they have the range into Israel. Now they've taken on Saudi Arabia. What is the mission for this dispute with Saudi Arabia? What would satisfy the Houthis? Because right now their random terror attacks on Saudi facilities suggest that they're welcoming expansion or, as we also say, escalation. Good day to you, Jonathan.
1: Good day, John. Yes, the escalation is significant right now. We've watched attacks across Saudi Arabia, fires across multiple energy facilities, and dozens of injuries, a few deaths perhaps as well. The bottom line is that the Houthis are quite content to create another crisis on the other side of the Arabian Peninsula. I think at some point we should probably expect that there would be more trouble at the Bab el-Mandeb Strait. This is the choke point of the southern part of the Red Sea off the Saudi border there. And you just get a sense, John, that the Iranians have more cards to play, that they have all of their proxies and they're activating them to the extent that they are able. Now, of course, we can talk about how some of those proxies are weaker and some are stronger. The Houthis undeniably have the ability to wage war in different ways because of their ballistic missiles and, quite frankly, because of their lack of interest in what happens to their own people in North Yemen. But the thing that I will point out here that is very disturbing and that has come up over the last few days is, and this is reports out of the Arab media, they are saying that the Houthis and al-Shabaab, this is the al-Qaeda affiliate group out of Somalia, that they are, in fact, cooperating. There was an al-Shabaab fighter who was killed in Yemen. This is the southern Yemenis reporting this, the recognized government, that they have identified at least one al-Shabaab fighter killed alongside the Houthis. This strange alliance crossing over the sectarian Sunni-Shiite divide is something to watch, John, because when the Iranians are able to enlist the help of their Sunni extremist brethren, this is when I think you could potentially see something widen far beyond what we had been fearing, and it is something that I continue to watch.
0: My notes go back a bit about al-Qaeda in Yemen. My memory, this is years out of date, is that they occupied cities in South Yemen and were part of the challenge to the Yemeni government at that time. I believe this is before the Houthis made their move internationally. So less ideological, more geographical. Are the al-Qaeda forces still in South Yemen battling for control, or did they move on?
1: There are, in fact, a few towns in Yemen where al-Qaeda of the Arabian Peninsula, AQAP, still has some control. The same can be said, by the way, for the Muslim Brotherhood in Yemen as well. It is a very complicated landscape where it does appear that the Houthis have brokered short-term alliances with some of their Sunni counterparts. It makes the battle space in Yemen quite complicated, but it is really some of the central towns abutting both North and South Yemen that are the ones that we're looking at now that have those Sunni elements that may be part of the problem as opposed to the solution.
0: The Reuters headline leaves with Iran-backed, that construction of a modifier. Is that significant to the Houthis that the Iranians provide some targeting, some technology, some missiles? Do they need them?
1: Well, they do. But what's interesting, John, is that the Iranian regime has sort of taken the teach a man how to fish approach. They've actually stopped just simply supplying missiles or rockets or drones, but instead now have been providing the know-how. So the Houthis have been able to learn from this process, and they are more self-sufficient. So if and when the regime collapses in Iran, and there is still quite, I would say there is a possibility that things could collapse, it is quite possible that the Houthis continue to fight on with the knowledge that they have gained from the Islamic Republic and perhaps from supply chains that have been established for them, probably with some Chinese assistance or maybe some Russian assistance. But, you know, these are wartime profiteers that are willing to continue to sell to the Houthis, who can do this quite easily now on their own.
0: Hezbollah, also Iran-backed. There's a headline this morning that suggests that the Hezbollah management in southern Lebanon is anecdotally not accurate. There's no management. There's the usual chaos. The headline is, Israeli strikes kill 7 in southern Lebanon. Last I checked in, we're looking at the Hezbollah living where the Israelis are seeking to clear South Lebanon. And the Lebanese government, headed by Aoun, standing back and claiming that they're doing what they can to disarm Lebanon, to disarm Hezbollah. So these airstrikes are significant in that they're gaining headlines. Why now? What is Hezbollah offering that's new here, Jonathan? Because Israel, the IDF has been moving into this region for weeks.
1: Yeah, well, I mean, there's a few things happening right now in Lebanon that are quite interesting, John. The first is that the Israelis took over a subterranean facility in an area known as the Ali Tahir Ridge. This is in or near the town of Nabatea, south of the Litani, but in the northern part of southern Lebanon. The Israelis actually killed a number of Hezbollah fighters who were holed up in this subterranean facility. This was supposed to be the gathering place and the nerve center for a possible invasion of the state of Israel. The Israelis have now gained full control over it, and there will be at some point soon, I believe, a detonation of this facility, and it will be significant. There will be fireworks. Now, the Iranian regime has threatened to respond to Israel with if there are any major operations that take place inside of Lebanon against Hezbollah. And then, of course, you have this response by the Israelis to that threat by taking out a number of targets recently with airstrikes. In other words, we're watching some fairly high tension in Lebanon right now because of these Iranian threats to widen the war. You'll recall, John, that the Iranians have not been firing on the Israelis with ballistic missiles or drones. Their fight has been with the United States, primarily in the Strait of Hormuz, and with the surrounding Gulf states that they've been targeting with rockets and drones and missiles. They've left the Israelis out. If they invite the Israelis back in, I think we're going to see a significant escalation across the Middle East with missiles and drones and rockets flying in multiple countries. This is the kind of chaos, I should note, that Donald Trump and the administration, that they're trying to contain. Because if all hell breaks loose again, John, you're going to start to watch the price of oil skyrocket as it has in the past. And on top of that, we've been hearing about a munitions crisis where the United States can ill afford to shoot down hundreds of missiles and rockets and drones. So what we have right now is sort of the region on a knife's edge as we watch for what could occur in Lebanon. It's not the only place where we're watching tension. As we've already discussed, Yemen is another source of tension right now in the region, as is the entirety of the Horn of Africa, as is Hamas. So we're really at this very tense moment across the region with the Iranian regime and its proxies threatening to strike.
0: The word escalation from the president of Lebanon, Aoun, he calls the attacks a dangerous escalation against civilian institutions. Last I checked in with Aoun, he was going along with a negotiation between the Lebanese government and the Israeli government that was said to be unprecedented. Is that all old news now?
1: No, it's still very much alive, John. And I think it's actually really important that we understand that the president of Lebanon, Joseph Aoun, knows full well that the only way that his country achieves full sovereignty is if the Israelis finish the job with Hezbollah. And we are, by the way, hearing that Hezbollah is going through some very difficult times financially, that they're selling off assets in order to be able to pay salaries. We are watching the collapse of this proxy on some level. But Aoun needs to understand that just because there is progress does not mean that he will achieve his goal of ridding Lebanon of a paramilitary organization that is loyal to Iran. He will continue to try to, it's really gymnastics what he's engaging in right now, because he's condemning attacks that ultimately benefit his long-term strategy. And he's doing this, I think, really for, you know, it's a public message. It's for the Lebanese people who don't like getting bombed. Of course, they don't like seeing things explode in their territory. But I think anybody that is not Hezbollah in Lebanon understands that this is the only way out of this current crisis, that Hezbollah needs to be defeated financially, politically, diplomatically, militarily, primarily. That is what needs to happen.
0: I'm speaking with the executive director of the Foundation for the Defense of Democracies, Jonathan Shanzer. We're going to Tehran. There is a new threat that takes into account a geography that favors the shooter, not the victim. I'm John Batchelor.

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1: 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And it's not just about hair, it's just about confidence.
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4: 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AI use among fans is also growing, but trust depends on accuracy. 45% of respondents say accuracy is the top driver of trust in AI-powered insights. 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

0: I'm John Batchelor with Jonathan Schanzer of the Foundation for the Defense of Democracies. Iran, the driver for the disorder within the region. Iran, a new threat from a man who very relaxedly on television declared that the Iranians were going to enforce a no-go zone outside of the Gulf. It was very confusing to me. I asked Jonathan to help me because it would appear that Iran is not only escalating, but coming up with a new way to say the Straits of Hormuz are not the only thing we can control, and we're not afraid. We're going to grow this and make the Navy's blockade of the Straits of Hormuz for us immaterial. Who cares? We're enforcing another zone. What is it that the general is describing? Because he seemed very relaxed about it.
1: Yeah, I mean, what we're hearing right now is that the regime is openly threatening American interests well beyond just the Strait of Hormuz. And we're talking now about energy assets further afield. And of course, they've already been attacking military assets and bases all over the Middle East. I mean, I think it needs to be understood at this moment already that the regime has adopted a strategy where perhaps they've eased up on a couple of countries like Kuwait or Qatar. But look at the way that they are incessantly striking Jordan. Jordan is, of course, a weak state, one that lacks the ability to respond forcefully on a military scale when it is attacked by the regime. It is something like 80% Palestinian, and the people there are deeply ambivalent about this war. And so what you get a sense right now is that this regime is poking and prodding at the various weaknesses in the U.S.-led architecture in the region. So whether it's energy, this is, of course, an Achilles heel for Donald Trump. He's trying to keep a lid on the price of oil. And we have also some of these pragmatic Arab states that don't necessarily love Donald Trump's policy, but they certainly understand that the United States is their ticket to continued survival. And right now, what we're watching is a regime that is looking for cracks in that system. They're looking for weaknesses. And this is something that the United States is going to have to respond to. But again, John, the question for Donald Trump is how to keep a lid on this conflict, because the wider it gets, the more problematic it will be for energy and munitions and other concerns that he has heading into the midterm elections in not a lot of time. I mean, we're talking about 2 months' time here for Donald Trump to keep a lid on this. And the Iranians know that the more they can stir up trouble, the weaker Donald Trump will look.
0: The puzzle for me, Jonathan, is right now, the administration or actors for the administration said, if we get the Strait of Hormuz opened, we'll then negotiate the nuclear story. We won't demand it immediately. It would appear now that the Straits of Hormuz are now going to become not the primary object, but this new escalation or threat of escalation by Iran. So we're getting farther and farther away from the suspect nuclear weapons program that my memory, stretching back to the winter of 26, is the reason we're entangled. The Iranians are doing this on purpose, or are they making it up as they go along to move us away from the nuclear energy?
1: Look, the Iranians are playing rope-a-dope. I think that's the only way we can describe this. They're like an exhausted and battered boxer, but still an exhausted, battered boxer that can potentially win. And by this, I mean that, you know, if they simply survive and they don't get knocked out, they've won. And so what they will continue to do is to create problems for the United States, whether it be in the Strait of Hormuz or by attacking some of our Gulf Arab states, the energy producers, and they can do it directly or by proxy, as they have been doing with the Houthis. And again, striking out at Jordan, creating all sorts of crises, John. This is the, I believe, the strategy of the regime. It's not one where I think the regime is going to fare well at the end of the process. It is already battered and bruised. Economically, it's in bad shape. Militarily, it's in bad shape. The regime is isolated. It does not have a lot of friends in the region right now. And yet, it continues because it understands that this is a war where it's not just about survival, but it's about the survival of the revolutionary ideology of this regime. If they moderate, if they become more pragmatic in any way, they've lost. They want to emerge as obstinate and as violent as they were when this thing started. And no, I don't expect them to ever negotiate in good faith over their nuclear program or their missiles or their proxies. I don't believe that was ever on the table for this regime. It is, of course, the goal of the United States to enter into those talks and to solve these problems. But the regime, if it alters its course in any way on these issues, it is no longer the Islamic Republic of Iran, and it understands that. So it is trying to hold firm as this conflict drags on and as more pressure builds for some compromise on the part of this regime. We're just not seeing it right now.
0: Syria and Turkey, the incidents of these last weeks suggest that there's turmoil in that relationship, and with regard to Israel, the bombing of an airfield, the warning that Turkey and Syria must in some fashion back off from their ideas of staging Turkey inside Syria in an airfield. Is that separate from Iran, or is Iran also contributing to comments about Syria? We have about a minute.
1: Well, the Saudis and the Emiratis and the Turks were at one point vying for the most amount of influence in Turkey, in Syria. I think the Turks now have really emerged as the primary player in a strategy that looks as if the Turks are drawing their assets closer to the state of Israel. It looks like the Turks are pursuing an encirclement strategy, not unlike what we saw from the Islamic Republic on the eve of October 7th. This has Israelis alarmed.
0: Jonathan Shanzer is the executive director of the Foundation for the Defense of Democracies. The reporting on the region and the wider world routinely at FTD.org, as well as the Long War Journal. I'm John Batchelor.

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6: From ABC News, I'm Dave Packer. Republicans gathering tonight and tomorrow night for their two-day midterm convention. President Trump speaking both nights. This is the latest Ipsos poll shows his approval at 33%, lowest ever. Some GOP candidates in tight races like Maine Senator Susan Collins are skipping the convention. But President Trump, before boarding Air Force One, saying it's got nothing to do with him.
7: The reason that some people are not coming is because we don't have room for 500 politicians. We have room for the ones that have a close race, if they're slightly behind or slightly ahead or tied. But we don't have rooms for people that are 35 points up and don't need to be there.
6: The American Airlines Center in Dallas, where the convention's being held, has a capacity of over 20,000 people. An issue on Air Force One, an emergency slide deployed on the Qatari gifted airplane just before the president boarded for Dallas. He flew on it anyway. There's pushback from Israel after the British government sanctioned companies and those doing business with those in the occupied West Bank. British Foreign Secretary Ed Miliband said that his country is taking a stand against violence against Palestinians and Israeli settlements there. ABC's Tom Sophie Burridge.
8: This wasn't just the UK. France and Canada also joining Britain in announcing these bans on imports of Jewish products from the occupied West Bank. And five other European countries have already taken similar measures.
6: Nearly 25 years after 9/11, and the work to identify the nearly 3,000 victims continues. New York City Chief Medical Examiner Dr. Jason Graham says